0: Mall has surged in popularity in recent years, making it one of the city's fastest growing sports.
1: What makes pickleball so popular is that it's so easy to learn. It's highly social and suitable for people of all ages and abilities, whether they are new to sport or experienced players.
0: In NRL, Brisbane Bronco Power Brokers have moved to assure Michael Maguire's tenure as coach is safe, going into next year and beyond. The 2025 Premiers have endured a horror year and lie in 14th place with 7 wins and 15 losses this season. BART Club Chairman Carl Morris has told Code Sports that Maguire is contracted for next year and Brisbane wants him there the year after and the year after that. Super League club Castleford say they've been in touch with Dragons NRL recruits Damien Cook, Matt Fagai and Terrell Sloan, and the trio are looking forward to joining the club. The reassurance follows the sudden departure of Australian head coach Ryan Carr for personal reasons. The one-time Dragons interim coach originally enticed the 3 Dragons to the Tigers for 2027. In finance, oil is worth $87 a barrel. Gold's currently trading at $4,603 an ounce. And one Australian dollar is buying 71.71 US cents. 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Partly cloudy with a medium chance of showers. Winds becoming nor'easterly, tending light in the evening. We're heading for top temperatures of 20 in the city, 20 in the west. Looking further ahead, sunny on Monday, showers increasing for Tuesday and showers on Wednesday. Currently in the city at 16 degrees, 14 degrees at Bankstown, 14 at Penrith and Richmond. That's the latest to SM News. I'm Roger Smith.
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3: All right, we have the full board, so I think we'll go to clearing some of these conversations that we have. Who do I have who's been patiently waiting? I think it's Will. Let's start with Will. Are you still there, Will? Hello, Will. Will's gone. All right, so let's have a chat, see if Robert's there. Are you there, Robert?
4: Yeah.
3: Robert sounds like he's there. How are you, mate?
4: Yeah, I'm good, mate. Sorry,
3: that's good.
4: The bad line. I'm just driving.
3: Oh, that's okay. Thanks for waiting. What's on your mind today?
4: I found it interesting, the NDIS conversation you had earlier. I live with carers, so my daughter, my partner and my stepson are all NDIS carers.
3: Mm-hmm. Carers, yep, carers.
4: Carers, correct. And they currently work for 4 different companies. So my daughter's still studying to do a bachelor's, but they have to take multiple jobs because no one will give them full-time work or even permanent part-time. So but the companies seem to be putting these people on and giving them the maximum amount of hours they can to keep them on a casual rate.
3: Yes.
4: They all just seem to be top-heavy. It's not one or two companies.
3: Yeah, look, I don't want to defend the providers, but I understand why they're doing it. It's because the NDIS is so uncertain at the moment that funding can be cut. And so it's a lot easier in this country, as we know, to let go of casual workers before permanent part-time and permanent employees. So that's why a lot of them make the decision to have a pool of casuals that can take up, or they can dial it up or dial it down, is what I'm saying. And I'm not justifying what they're doing. I'm just explaining this. That's one of the reasons why it's happening.
4: Yeah, and I really feel for their clients because a lot of these people that my family's caring for are, I suppose, in their late 20s to late 40s.
3: Yep.
4: And they're the only human contact
3: that they get. Exactly.
4: Yeah,
3: that's it. It's terrible. And the thing about it, some with profound disabilities, they look forward to it. B, they form a close relationship with their carers, and then all of a sudden they go, oh no, we're swapping out carer number one for carer number two, which is hugely distressing for a lot of them.
4: It is. A lot of these people suffer from schizophrenia that my partner cares for, and like, you hear about like the joy on their face when she walks in to see them because they keep changing the carers out. And like you say, they form a bond. They appreciate what they're doing. And it's just terrible that... I think a lot of these companies, the way it's run is incorrect.
3: Look, and there are. There's some providers that do a great job, and there's some that are there just for the money and the money that they can make out of it. And it's not. You need to run these businesses with a large dollop of empathy.
4: Absolutely, they're not. The carers are trying to do the best for the customer or the client, but the business is all about, you know, the profit. It's obviously they need to be a successful business, make a profit to stay in business, but there's got to be a bit of a line somewhere where there is a grey area.
3: It's funny you say about how delighted they are on their face when they see the carers. My daughter, to this day, every time I see her, she gives me the best welcome in the history of the world. It's like I'm a return serviceman coming back from the war. That's the only way that I can describe how she's just so delighted to see me every time. It's just the most beautiful thing, best thing in the world.
4: Yeah, like I hear a lot about it being in a family of three carers, and certainly not in the industry myself, or I don't have anything to do with it apart from that. But the stories and the stuff you hear,
3: you hear some stories.
4: It's lovely, and the people seem. They're very appreciative of the help they get.
3: Spot on.
4: Not really care.
3: We're dealing with human beings and human interactions, Robert. You're not dealing with numbers or with widgets, or you're not making a piece of steel or something like that. You're dealing with humans and human emotion.
4: And that's where it needs to be. People are humans and they have emotions and everything goes through them, like. It's got to be dealt with like that. You can't just think of them as a number.
3: Yeah, that's it. All right, Robert, I'm going to move on. Good on you. Thank you for ringing, and thank you for waiting on hold for me. Let's have a chat now. Who have I got next? I think it's Tony. You there, Tony?
5: Yeah, good morning, Tony.
3: Yeah, thanks for waiting. Good, buddy.
5: I probably wondered because I waked up late night and see some live music last night. There's a protest today in Sydney. From the right and the left, I don't understand why they're doing this protest about female getting angry that men playing on them same sports. Now, what you've got to understand, what people got to understand is the sports, every type of recreation sport and entertainment sport, you've got rodeos where and cutting, camp drafting, team penning, team sorting, where women and men are competing on a horseback, right? And even husband, wives, boyfriend, girlfriends, even just competitors, and they all get on well. You know what I mean? Australian mountain games, sport, recreation sport, athletic-wise, you've got young kids competing with men and adults. And the young people from 15 to 21 are outbeating the adults on a horseback flag in bending and that sort of stuff, and barrel racing, women doing barrel racing, women doing breakaway roping. Young kids doing breakaway roping, women doing team roping.
3: So what's the protest today? Is it for men?
5: Women I know that does bull riding.
3: Yeah.
5: Well, she's retired anyway. I know her pretty well. I can't mention her on air. But what the idiots are protesting, they don't look at, and there's women doing truck driving. Women, I just saw two women singers last night. Pretty good. And I'm not sort of a lefty. I'm centrist right. Everyone knows me. But what I'm seeing in the real life and real world there, that women are competing in sport and everything they can do. And there's good and bad. And good, great to them. I don't know why they're protesting in Sydney about this genders and how come the authorities are letting women and men compete in tennis. But the authorities would know that, or wouldn't they? Those main sports, they would know about it, you know what I mean? Now, you know, if it's an issue that a man become a woman, I don't know if it's that, if it's between men who are trying to look like women, go into sport, and
3: I think that's what it is. Yeah, I think it's people that are born as men competing in female sports and getting an unfair advantage. The two.
5: Yeah, but if they become. But I, like I said, I'm not a lefty. I'm not that sort of thing. All I'm saying is that if. We're not talking about homosexuality. We're talking about we're talking about people who are become from men to woman, right? But if they become by the doctors and become a female, well, that they're a female. I mean, what else can you do? I mean, look, the way I look at it, Tony, is that first of all, to get into sport, you've got to be bloody trained. You've got to be able to know what you're doing. You can't just go in and just do that. You've got to be, not anyone can just go and do that. You've got to be trained, then you've got to qualify. What I remind these people, these idiots are protesting about, is that if you ring up these companies that, for rodeo horse events, they will accept men and women on particular sport. Okay, it's not a massive main big street like rugby league or cricket or whatever, but they, but there's no... Well, there's no issue. I don't think there's any issue at all.
3: At all.
5: My
3: yep.
5: worry is, okay, people say, well, you've got an agenda. I might have an agenda. The reason why I'm concerned is if this becomes like that, you're going to get segregation of sport, apartheid sport. So what you could do, and I don't think the sport would handle that well, because first of all, the female rights of sport. So, well, hang on. We compete in this sport. How come we can't? This is what I'm trying to say.
3: Yeah, I don't think women are being excluded out of sports. I think, as I say, I think the issue is allowing people that are born as men to participate in women's sport when they've literally got an elevated level of testosterone in their system. Gives them an unfair advantage. All right, I'll move on, Tone. Thanks. The two protests that he was referring to there are happening today in Sydney in the CBD at 11 o'clock. One, and they both oppose each other. One is the Restore Women's Rights. That's in Martin Place Amphitheatre in Pitt Street, organised by gender-critical activists. Now, this protest is demanding amendments to Australia's Sex Discrimination Act to legislate sex-based discrimination. In other words, to keep them separate. And then there's the other counter-protest, which is TERF, held at Sydney Town Hall, organised by Pride in Protest. This demonstration directly opposes the first event, advocating against anti-trans rhetoric, defending existing protections under the Sex Discrimination Act. Confused? Yes, same. I'm definitely confused as to which way they're both arguing. So we will hear more about that later on, no doubt. 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More after this.
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0: got a very slow burn, the tail end of that song. 10cc, super memory there from the 70s. I'm Not In Love. Sitting here talking to Mark about the other songs that they sang, The Things We Do For Love, beautiful, beautiful song, and Rubber Bullets, and what's the other one? I Don't Like Cricket. We love it. Terrific, terrific band from the 70s. Newcastle's 2HD and the Super Radio Network. Let us now go to the phones and have a chat to Mark. Morning, Mark.
1: Good morning, Tony. Good to talk to you this morning.
0: Yeah, thank you for waiting. What's on your mind today?
1: No worries. We missed you last week.
0: Oh, yes. I was in Adelaide, so sampling a lot of the... I was actually doing some real work over there, but in between sampling some of the having some... I was trying to be healthy. I was having grape juice.
1: Having grape juice? Oh, okay. Yeah. Not the fermented?
0: Some of it, I stand accused. Some of it was fermented. No, it's a good spot.
1: That's fair enough. Mm. No worries. I hope you had a good time.
0: It was lovely.
1: I really enjoyed it.
0: Yeah, it was lovely.
1: We're so lucky in Australia to have things that we can enjoy like that.
0: The way they've got the vineyard set up there, and very similar to here in the Hunter, is it just lends itself to a wonderful experience of just taking your time, slowing time down, slowing life down, and literally just stopping to smell the roses and stopping to taste the wine. Beautiful vineyards there. Henschke was just a delight. Hugh Hamilton, Peter Lehman, Wirra Wirra, Molly Duca. It was just beautiful.
1: Yeah, I repeat, how lucky are we?
0: Absolutely.
1: What I called about was you had a caller earlier that was talking about nobody's actually come up with the answer for peace.
0: Yes.
1: If I could go into that in quite a bit of detail, because I've got a good experience that I want to pass on as to why, doesn't fully explain it, but it gives some
0: context around it.
1: What's happening. Mm. Yeah, but if I could just ask first.
0: Sure.
1: You're a man with four daughters and a wife. Three daughters and a wife.
0: Yep.
1: So how is it Anthony Albanese's, well, what did you think of his Bush Deep podcast?
0: I'll give you context around that. I like Nikki Osborne. So the lady who was talking about that particular podcast, is this the one, hang on, which one were you talking about? Not the Melons comment, that was something else, was it? This was the...
1: Well, that and Shag...
0: Shag Marry. Now, yeah, so I like the comedy of Nikki Osborne. I've listened to her podcasts. I've watched a lot of her stuff on social media. She's a stand-up comedian, probably not very overly well known. She's got a character that she created for an ad called Bush Barbie, where she's a real bogan and she goes into the bush. She's like kind of like a female, Russell Coit type character. She sat down and she actually interviewed Larry Emder as well, which I can reference some of the things she said to Larry Emder, and then sat down with the PM and asked him that question, shag marry. Now, that question, who would you shag marry or date, that's been asked over the last 20 years of high-profile people as to, who they are attracted to. Now, I didn't find it overly offensive. I thought it was a storm in a teacup. I'm not a fan of Anthony Albanese, but I thought it was completely blown out of proportion. It's a bit of fun. It's a bit of light distraction, and I think people made a lot more of it than they needed to be. I wasn't offended in the slightest because I saw it as just a bit of fun.
1: Well, you don't think that it's a prime minister of a country needs to show a bit more decorum?
0: That is the question, and that is a very good question. Now, he could have declined to answer, and probably in his position, he would have been better off declining to answer. So, as I mentioned, Larry Emder, and the same similar question was asked of him. They were tongue in cheek over it, but
1: But Larry Emder's a celebrity. He's
0: that's it. So there's a difference. Exactly. So our PM probably should have declined to ask the question.
1: Then there was the Melons, and it was an obvious reference to the Japanese PM's breasts.
0: Yes, that was very obvious because he was
1: only given one melon.
0: Mm, that was very poor.
1: When he referred to it, he referred to it as two melons. Now, as a father of three daughters, do you find that acceptable?
0: Not the Melons one, absolutely not. The first one, I didn't really care too much about it. Okay. He probably could have, look, the first one with the Mary Shag, he probably could have declined to answer it. He didn't. Okay, well, that was probably a bit silly. The Melons one, within a couple of weeks of the first one, that was really poor judgment.
1: Yeah, and so my question is, why is this guy still Prime Minister of our country? He is not fit for Prime Minister.
0: Because he's elected for 3 years, buddy. We've got him for 3 years.
1: There's got to be every woman in the country, every female and every woman supporter, male or female, in the country should be screaming from the rooftops to get this guy out of that position to stop embarrassing
0: us. Okay, where was Kate? Okay, great commentary, and this is something that was raised. Where was Katie Gallagher, Minister for Women?
1: Yes.
0: Right? Where are all the mean girls? Where's Penny Watt? Why were they all of a sudden very quiet? Because they're all gagged.
1: Yep, Tanya Plibersek.
0: Strong women. Strong women in the Labor Party, right? Someone says something, a word out of turn out of the Coalition or One Nation, they are all over them like a rash. But their own PM, they would have been told in a very underhanded internal memo, keep your mouth shut.
1: Yeah, which is why we can't continue with this Labor Party as our government. Mm-hmm. Look at what they're doing to the country. Mm. Now, the debt, for example, it just hit $1 trillion. Yes, this current government is only responsible for the last $180 million approximately.
0: I covered that earlier. Yeah. I don't believe that's the case. Yeah.
1: Yeah, but the problem is, see, government spending can be a good thing. Mm. And you as an accountant would understand
0: that. Absolutely. Spend it in the right areas.
1: Mm. Yeah, any business that you... that borrows money, they borrow money to produce income in the future, and with the government, what they have to do is produce infrastructure that gives things like inexpensive electricity, which we have in abundance here, it's just that we're not using, but they're spending the money on expensive electricity that is not going to create productivity, it's actually reducing productivity, and therefore this money that they've borrowed, this government's borrowed, is going to worthless assets.
0: Correct. And you know what it's like? The analogy that I gave my lovely family the other day, I said it's like borrowing money on your credit card to go and buy a washing machine, right? Think about what's the value. Say it's a $900 washing machine or whatever they're worth these days. They're probably a bit cheaper, but so go with me. Whatever the price is. The moment you take that out of the store, it's not worth $900. If you try and sell that thing, you're not going to get $900 for it. But you've got a $900 amount owing on your credit card with 20-odd% interest on it, so you end up, by the time you pay it off, end up paying probably, say, pick a figure, $2,000, something like that, for buying an asset that's not worth that.
1: Yep. Whereas if you're in business, say you're manufacturing in a factory, and you borrow money to... buy equipment that's going to
0: buy a machine to keep making widgets. Yep,
1: that gives you productivity. See, this government doesn't understand that we have to be productive to be able to be a prosperous nation.
0: And can I just jump in there too as well? Yeah, can I just jump in? I think I'm starting to think that this government thinks that the way that they will actually reduce this $1 trillion deficit is to continue to tax the rich on their passive assets without actually addressing the productivity issue.
1: Yeah. Well, and it's never going to work because the rich are too smart. They've already got their money in the Cayman Islands.
0: They'll move offshore. They'll move offshore.
1: They're already done. It's untouchable. And unfortunately, the people who don't have the opportunity to do things like that are going to foot the bill.
0: Stuck.
1: If I could just talk about with why.
0: Going back to the peace argument. Can you do that on the other side of an ad break? Let me just go to an ad break and I'll come back to you on the other side of that. I just need to go to an ad break. As I mentioned, we have commitments that we need to go to ad breaks, and we'll do that. And we'll keep talking to Mark on the other side of this. Newcastle's 2HD and the Super Radio Network. What's on your mind? 13 12 69.
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1: All right, let's continue the conversation with Mark. Mark, why can't we give peace a chance?
2: Yeah, thank you for having me.
1: It took me 4 minutes to think of that.
2: Yeah. Well done. You've thrown me. No, but the reality is what I can what I experienced last week was I was on talking to an insurance company representative. Now, this insurance company is the insurer of an at-fault driver that I'm having to make a claim with.
1: Right.
2: Now, we were having a discussion because the representative kept saying to me, well, we haven't heard from our insured yet, to which, you know, this is eight days after the incident, and she's trying to tell me that we haven't heard from the insured yet, so
1: right.
2: We can't do anything.
1: Yep.
2: To which I said, well, no, you have to understand that, you know, I'm not a fault driver, so therefore you need to do something.
1: How long are you going to wait?
2: And she said, no, I'm trying to make you understand.
1: Ooh, okay.
2: To which I said,
1: ooh.
2: No. You do not try to make other human beings understand. What you've got to do is companies, which are a non-human entity, they have to be made understand, but another human being can't be made to understand.
1: It's a very, very aggressive take on her part, and
2: you know, surprise, surprise, the information that she didn't have showed up.
1: Wow. Well, I need to make you understand, Mark, that I need to move on to the next caller. Terrific to talk to you as always. Have a wonderful morning. Let's have a chat now to Carol. You there, Carol?
3: Yeah.
1: Thank you for waiting. What's on your mind today?
3: I was watching this YouTube channel last night on people that are addicted to drugs. Have addiction and how they can't function with a job, and a lot of the times they can't function in society, which is understandable. And then I listened to this fellow that was on this show, and he said that he waits each week for his dole check to come in so then he can buy his drugs that he needs for the next fortnight. And then when he's gone through his drugs, he then has to wait for the next dole check. And I thought, I was sitting there thinking to myself, wait a minute, I work 5 days a week.
1: Yep, you're funding that.
3: I pay my taxes.
1: Yep.
3: If I am 5 minutes late from a 10-minute break, 20-tea break, I get ripped another one.
1: Yep. That's it. Not only that, Carol. If you're working 5 days a week, highly likely one of those days a week you are working entirely for the government. You're not getting any of that money at all.
3: Absolutely. And not only that, I'm accountable for everything that I do.
1: Yep.
3: Why aren't these people held accountable?
1: Yes. Well, you remember that there was a push at one point to drug test Centrelink recipients, but that was buried very, very quickly. Oh, no, we can't do that. That would be an attack on their civil liberties, Carol. You can't do that.
3: Well, what about us who, you know, like people who work 5 days a week, they're doing the right thing.
1: Yep.
3: Then if you're late to work by 5 minutes, you're in the boss's office explaining yourself.
1: Yep, that's it. That's
3: for small things like that. I mean, come on.
1: I know. It's an imperfect system, Carol. It's an imperfect system. And
3: hey, it just makes me cranky.
1: I know. It's annoying. Yeah. Just make sure you don't take one extra biscuit out of the morning tea room either, all right? Otherwise, you'll be Carol to HR. Carol to HR.
3: Oh, you don't get free biscuits.
1: Oh, do you? Oh.
3: No, you do not.
1: Oh, way too generous. All right, I need to move on, Carol. Good on you. It is an imperfect system, sadly. Have a wonderful, wonderful morning. All right, I'm going to go to an ad break, and then after this we'll have another one of our interviews this morning on Newcastle's 2HD and the Super Radio Network.
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4: Had enough of being lied to, a terrible budget, a really terrible budget. Now they're tripping over themselves to change it. But yeah, we've had a gutful, and I think they've twigged. Took them a while.
0: Taking on the big issues and the stories that matter to you.
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1: All right, it's now my pleasure to have a chat I've got it. Name's on another piece of paper. Liam Kennedy, that's his name, Liam Kennedy. He's a journalist with Money Magazine. We're going to talk to Liam about offset accounts. Hello, Liam.
2: Hi, Tony.
1: Thank you for your time this morning. Now, for people, Australians with a home loan, an offset account can be a powerful way to reduce interest charge on a mortgage while keeping savings accessible. Tell us a little bit about what does that actually mean? What's an offset account?
2: Yeah, so offset accounts are a special type of bank account offered by most banks. They're pretty popular in Australia these days. And what it basically is, it's a normal transaction account that you can sort of have a card linked to and use for everyday spending. And the amount of money you keep in that account is then taken notice of by the bank and then sort of minus from the amount you might be owing on a home loan.
1: Mm.
2: And then the interest you get charged on that loan is, instead of being the full amount that you owe, is the amount that you owe minus however much you've got in your offset account.
1: Yeah, so let's do some numbers. So if you've got $500,000 home loan and you've got $10,000 in a normal bank account that's linked as an offset account, the theory is the bank only charge you interest on
2: $490,000. Yes, that's right.
1: Yeah, spot on. What are some of the things that you think about when you're setting up an offset account? Because my understanding has been, and the banks have got themselves in a little bit of trouble over this, and that is that they haven't really set these offset accounts up properly. Now, in that little example that we just gave, some of the offset accounts they set up in the early days, their idea of an offset was that, okay, we'll pay a little bit of interest on the $10,000, we'll still charge you interest on the $500, and then we'll offset, you know, one against the other. That doesn't really sound to me like a true offset.

0: account?
1: No, that's not really an offset account, as you know they're commonly understood to be.
0: Mm.
1: But you're right; there has been a bit of news around offsets recently, where you know people were going along believing they had an offset account in the way that we were discussing just before.
0: Yes, the first way, the correct way.
1: Yeah, yeah. But what was happening actually is, you know, due to various errors from the bank, you know, that hadn't been properly linked to their home loan.
0: Mm.
1: So they were putting all this money into the offset account, thinking that was reducing, you know, the interest that were being charged in the loan, but the two weren't actually linked. They were still being charged interest on the full loan, despite, you know, putting all the money into the offset when it could have been better used somewhere
0: else.
1: Yeah,
0: exactly. How are these? Do you know how these things are coming out? Is it like an internal audit or review years ago? Because we all hear about now, you know, some of these banks are having to go back 4, 5, you know, 6 years, recalculating the interest and then saying to the person, oh, we overcharged you, so here's a check for, you know, $347.23. And in some cases, they're not a customer of the bank anymore, so they have to track them down and send them a bit of money. How are they actually discovering that they made a mistake?
1: That's a good question. And this story just came out of ASIC, the corporate regulator, put out an announcement saying, you know, by the way, banks have paid out millions of dollars in compensation for people whose offsets weren't properly linked over the last few years.
0: But
1: all of a sudden, ASIC just revealed that banks had been sort of doing this quietly in the background.
0: Anyway.
1: And yeah, there hadn't been many stories that, you know, that we'd seen around anyway about people complaining and thinking their offset wasn't properly linked. So the banks are sort of keeping it quiet and paying out compensation. It was reaching quite a large sum, and then, you know, ASIC caught wind of this or was aware of it, and when it reached a certain stage, they came out and said, this is going on, people should go and check their offset accounts.
0: It is hard to check, though. Like anyone, it's like trying to do your own brain surgery, I found, like trying to figure out how a bank calculates interest on a loan on daily rests, and then, you know, this magical figure appears on your bank statement at the end of the month. There's a lot of smoke and mirrors.
1: Yes, yeah, that's right, yeah. And the good news is that ASIC has provided some advice on how people can check the offset. But like, there's a simple process that you can follow, but then like you're saying, there are various sort of conditions and caveats on the loan you have with the bank that could kind of affect it as well.
0: Yeah, yeah. That's it. So for people struggling with mortgage repayments right now, what are you seeing as the biggest, you know, warning signs that they're heading towards some serious financial trouble?
1: Yeah, so I guess first off, it's really, you know, being stressed about, you know, making those repayments, and, you know, once the repayments are made, you know, really struggling to pay for other essentials and turning to credit cards, buy now, pay later products to make up for those. So when it's a really sort of, when it's really dominating and dictating people's lives how they're going to make these repayments, that's a sign. There is a sort of an official measure for being in housing or mortgage stress, and that's sort of a rough, you know, figure of, you know, spending 30% of your income, you know, looking after those housing or mortgage costs. That 30% or more, you're considered to be in
0: under stress. Is that of your gross pay or your net pay?
1: That's gross, I believe.
0: Gross. Okay, cool. 30% of your gross. Yeah. Well, that's a calculation everyone can do pretty quickly and easily. And yes, if you're more than 30%, you're under stress. Mm.
1: So
0: some people who are in this scenario, they've bought a house and now they're thinking about selling their home because they can't keep up with the mortgage. What are some of the other options that they really should be looking at?
1: Yeah, so first off, you know, banks are required to have, you know, hardship teams, payment plans, and other sort of measures that when people come to them and, you know, say they're in mortgage stress or suffering financial hardship, that they're required to step in and you know, work with people with these teams. So the first thing is to go and talk to your lender and tell them you're experiencing financial hardship. And then they should, you know, their hardship team will get in touch with you and then work on a plan to, you know, adjust your repayments to something that, you know, is agreeable to both of you.
0: Yes.
1: And come up with a new payment plan. So that's definitely the first thing people should be doing. And, you know, there are free services to help with that process or to sort of provide other advice, and those are financial counsellors through the National Debt Helpline.
0: Wonderful. So I'm imagining that, you know, let's pick a figure, if your home loan repayment is $3,000 a month and you're finding that a little bit too much of a burden, you might be able to negotiate $2,500 a month but extend the term. Is that the sort of stuff we're talking about?
1: Yeah, those are the kind of things we're talking about. Yep. Reducing repayments for a temporary period.
0: Yep.
1: Putting pauses on other payments. I guess the important thing is, you know, you go to the bank and you come up with this plan. Mm. And then obviously you're going to have to stick to it. And then if that plan itself also becomes a real burden, then you do have to stay engaged with the bank and say how this one isn't working either, and see where you can go from there.
0: Yeah. Do you have any idea of... So each of the banks have got to have a hardship team to look... Do you have any numbers? Like, are we talking like 10 people or 15, 20, 100 people in the department? Do you have any numbers at all as to how many? Not really?
1: Yeah,
0: no, I would have thought,
1: sure.
0: No, I would have thought so, yeah.
1: Yeah, it's something that you know, banks and even, you know, all the way down to sort of utility providers are required to have, and when people come up to them in trouble, they are required to say, look, they can't say that's too bad. They do have to say, look, here's a hardship plan we can put you on.
0: Yeah, yeah. And look, you know, I know that there's a hardship team in the tax office. They're very, very hard to get through to if you've got, you know, payment plans, or you're struggling to pay amounts that are owing. I can just imagine that the banks will also be under an enormous amount of strain with these departments, because I'm just imagining that they would be getting a lot of inquiries, a lot of people that are in this position asking for a review on their loan.
1: Yes, it is probably a common thing, unfortunately.
0: Yeah, that's it. And I guess the last comment is that that I just wanted to make is selling that family home is a... It's a huge decision, but I find it very... I just find it really sad that people would be forced into that position, because it's so hard to get into the market in the first place. So once you get out, it's going to be doubly hard to get back in again, if having to come up with another round of stamp duty to buy for another house, if you ever, you know, find a way to try and get back into the market.
1: Yes, yeah, it is a very tough decision, but you know, the sort of, you know, official advice on this is that you know, it can be the right decision at a certain stage, preferable than having your home repossessed by the bank.
0: Yeah, that's it. You're forced. Yep.
1: Even if that happens. So, look, this is another area where it's good to talk to a financial counsellor.
0: Go and talk to someone.
1: Before you go and sell a home to deal with the debt, because there could be other sort of considerations. It's, as you say, a very stressful and difficult process.
0: It is. All right, I need to go to the news. Good on you, Liam. Wonderful to talk to you this morning. Thank you for your time. Really appreciate it. That's Liam Kennedy. He's a journalist with Money Magazine. We are going to head, hopefully that's helped out a few people. We're going to head to the news and weather update once again next here on Newcastle's 2HD and the Super Radio Network.
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3: 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And if they handle it the way they handle it today on Monday, you've stuck a pin in it. 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We're keen to see them perform. So well done to Adam Dewey and Benji Marshall.
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12: In some parts of inner Sydney have jumped by up to $450 a week, while in Brisbane City, rents rose by 59%. Liberal Senator Sarah Henderson has told News 24 that the budget and policies of the Albanese government have created havoc.
13: This is a disaster for rental affordability in this country. We know that we have a dramatic shortage of houses in this country, of course, driven by mass migration in this country, Labor's reckless mismanagement of our migration program. The whole economy, Andrew, is going off a cliff.
12: One Nation's federal MP David Farley has conceded the party's proposed migration figures aren't too different to the Albanese government's existing target. Speaking on the ABC, the member for Farah said One Nation's target is for 130,000 net overseas migration in its true form, but with an additional 100,000 from other programs critical to business and healthcare.
14: The big difference is we're focusing on what are the skills we need as a nation, where do we need these migrants to be.
15: But the raw number's not too different.
14: Well, the raw number's not too different, but the reality is where do we need them? We don't need them in the great urban metroplex. Mm. We need them out to be productive, working in agriculture, engineering, mining, etc.
12: Canada's Prime Minister has vowed to fight fresh US tariffs dollar for dollar after trade talks between the two failed to find a resolution to their trade war. It means the Trump administration's threat of a 50% tariff on $20 billion of Canadian imports will go ahead. Canadian PM Mark Carney suspended talks minutes before a deadline for a deal, saying the US was not offering enough. Ontario State Premier Doug Ford, who's often criticised Donald Trump, voiced his support for Mr. Carney's decision.
16: It was a bad deal. It was a bad deal for Ontario. It was a bad deal for the auto sector, the steel sector, and manufacturing sector. And we never started this fight, but I can assure you, we're going to win this fight the same way.
12: The Trump administration has moved to pay the United Nations about 20% of the $4 billion that it owes to the global body. News agency Reuters says the part payment was earmarked in a US State Department letter to Congress. It comes ahead of a speech by Donald Trump to the UN General Assembly in New York next month. Turning to sport and in cricket, Australia have been dismissed for 210 early on day two of the second test against Bangladesh in Mackay. The home side added 45 to their overnight total to establish a first innings lead of 146. Cameron Green top scored with 67. Bangladesh paceman Shorful Islam took 7 wickets in the innings. In NRL, Newcastle are nervously waiting the judiciary findings on a hip drop tackle that cost star winger Dom Young time in the sin bin. The Knights take on the first place Warriors next week in their final home and away game. They're currently in sixth place after last night's loss to the Sea Eagles. Today, Gold Coast are at home to Cronulla, while the Roosters host the West Tigers this afternoon to complete round 25. Three matches to conclude the final home and away round of the AFL. Sydney take on North Melbourne as part of a double-header at the SCG, with the Sydney W side to clash with Essendon. And Essendon take on Port Adelaide, while West Coast clash with Hawthorn. In finance, oil's worth $87 a barrel. Gold's currently trading at $4,603 an ounce. And one Australian dollar buying 71.71 US cents. 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Partly cloudy with a medium chance of showers. Winds becoming nor'easterly, tending light in the evening. We're heading for top temperatures of 20 in the city, 20 in the west. Looking further ahead, sunny for Monday. Showers increasing Tuesday, showers on Wednesday. Currently in the city at 16 degrees, 15 at Bankstown, 14 at Penrith, 15 at Richmond. That's the latest. To SM News, I'm Roger Smith.
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0: I get a bit confused listening to the tail end of that song. Do you that to me one more time, or two more times, or three more times? Or Captain and Tennille with Do That To Me One More Time. Let's go to the phones. We're going to have a chat to Eileen first. Morning, Eileen.
1: Oh, hi, Tony.
0: How are you?
1: Love the program.
0: Oh, thank you, my dear. Thank you. What's on your
1: Tony,
0: mind today?
1: I was just wondering, I'm a 90-year-old aged pensioner. Mm-hmm. They have just given us an increase, but it has conditions, doesn't it?
0: I don't know of conditions. I think the pension goes up. Does it go
1: in
0: up?
1: September,
0: it goes in September every year, yeah. I don't think
1: but
0: there's conditions.
1: But if you have so much in the bank or whatever.
0: Yeah. So you've got to, you've got to pass an asset test and you've got to pass an income test. You've always got to do that, yep.
1: Yeah, but how the hell can they do that?
0: How? Well, it's just the rules, Eileen. They just, if you think, put it this way, they want to make sure that Gina Reinhart doesn't stick a hand out for an age pension, because that would be quite unfair. So they have an age an asset test and an income test, and if you go over, well, and what's interesting is that they choose the one that's the worst for you. So they'll choose whichever one of those is the worst, and they'll go, well, you've earned too much income, so we've got to reduce your pension.
1: But I understood it to be if you had about $150,000 invested or something, it's going to be cut.
0: No. It depends on whether you're single or whether you're partnered or married. It also depends on whether you're a homeowner or a non-homeowner, and there's different thresholds. It's around about $1 million from memory. Mark's putting some of the figures up here. So the asset test is up around $1 million, and they exclude the family home, right, as long as it's under 2 hectares. As you can tell, I've looked into this a few times. And then the income side, you can earn up to a certain amount. I think it's, what is it, $2,700 a fortnight before it completely cuts out. But it does start to cut out once you earn a certain amount. So, there's... here it is. The asset, the part pension, it's $1,121,000 for couples, and it's $745,000 for a single person.
1: That's the cutout point.
0: That's the cutout point for the.
1: Minister does not like aged older Australians.
0: Oh, why do you say that?
1: I say that because he should, because he seems to be punishing them now with your health benefits.
0: Yes.
1: He's cutting the subsidy on that.
0: Yes, that's very, very upsetting. And that's going to kick in April of next year, where your subsidy drops from, I think, 32% down to 24% to make it fairer for the whole system, is what their spin on it is.
1: But I've been in the health system for over 30 years. I'm a single pensioner. Mm. I've been in it for over 30 years. It's going to put mine up to blazes.
0: Mm. It will. And we're going to hear a lot more of this over the next 6 months. And my
1: they'll get it through, though? Do you think it's still not?
0: No. My prediction is there's going to be such a backlash on this that I think they'll backflip on this one. Just mark my words. And I hope they do, because it's a terrible, terrible decision.
1: Well, this all I can say, our Prime Minister, take a look in the mirror, because you're getting aged yourself.
0: Mm. Yeah, but he doesn't have to worry about it. He's going to get a lifelong pension after he leaves. Yeah,
1: no, he'll be living the life of luxury. So what would he worry about?
0: Exactly. Yeah, look at Jacinta Allen, who's just stepped down from being Premier of Victoria. She's going to get a $300,000 a year pension for the rest of her life.
1: Isn't this shocking?
0: Mm. In addition to whatever else you can go out and earn.
1: And all the freebies. Mm. But Tony, this is outrageous.
0: It is. It's the worst. It's
1: this
0: the worst.
1: Must be the only country, or one of the only countries in the world that does this.
0: I don't know what other country. I'm flat out trying to understand the rules of this
1: terrible.
0: Country. Yeah, it's not cool. All right, Eileen, I'm going to move on. Good on you. Wonderful to talk to you. Let's have now a quick chat to Cedric. Hello, Cedric.
2: Good morning, Tony.
0: How are you, buddy?
2: Yeah, good, thanks. Thank you. I guess a lot of stress out there with people that have purchased property and feel they may be in negative equity, battling to make ends meet, and the suggestion that we might be in a bit of free fall at the moment as far as property prices go.
0: Mm.
2: But I would have thought, like, the rise in rental market and the idea that rents are going to sort of soar over the next couple of years would go some way towards underpinning property values.
0: You would think so, but all that's really happening is that the increase in rent is going to make up for the loss of negative gearing, the increase in interest rates, and also don't forget the increase in rates as well, because councils are starting to rub their hands together with the increase in the property values, because it means they can charge more in rates.
2: Yeah, well, we're told the property values are going down. The councils and other authorities like to keep putting up the, you know,
0: putting theirs up. Yep. I think they're going to be very quick to put the rates up and very slow to bring them down.
2: So I think it's worrying.
0: It's a very worrying time.
2: It's still everybody's dream, I think, you know, to have, you know, your name on the title.
0: Absolutely. Totally agree.
2: Yeah, and, yeah, you're in control of your destiny to a great degree. So I suppose we need more development. We need more supply.
0: Absolutely. Yeah. More supply and fewer people.
2: Less demand.
0: Yeah, that's it.
2: Yeah, but I guess with the development side of things now, you'd want to be pretty good at dotting the I's and crossing the T's that are associated with the industry.
0: Yep, you got to read the fine print, my friend.
2: Yeah.
0: All right, good on you, Cedric. Take care. 13 12 69 is the number here across Newcastle's 2HD and the Super Radio Network.
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1: Mitchell Stark is on fire in the cricket. Bangladesh are 2 for 5, 2 wickets down for 5 runs in their second innings. Mitch Stark has picked up both of those wickets. So well done. All right, let's have a chat now. Let's have a chat to Jeff. Morning, Jeff.
2: Yeah, g'day, Tony. How are you going?
1: Yeah, very well. What's on your mind today?
2: I want to talk to you about two things. The Gina Rinehart, that video thing on the ABC, that atrocious. And that's the first thing. And the second thing is about the mass shooting at Bondi and the gun buyback scenario.
1: Sure.
2: So with Gina Rinehart, okay, so it doesn't matter what side of politics you're on, or what you think of the person personally or not, that kind of media is absolutely atrocious, and in fact it's illegal. Now, I think
1: you're right. I think that was actually illegal as well. It's a form of hate speech, or you know, you're right. I looked at that and I thought, how on earth is this legal? How did this make it past the ABC legal department to make it on air that someone thought it was okay to show that?
2: Well, the fact is, you could say, how can something happen? Mm. But there's criminals, and in my opinion. Mm. And I'm sure, look, I'll tell you about a law in a sec. Can I ask you this, Tony?
1: Sure.
2: have you heard what has been the result of that? I know they apologised. You know what I'd say to their apology? I'd say, I'll see you in court, you scumbag. That's what you can do with your apology.
1: Yeah. To answer your question, I don't know what's happened. I think it's been removed from all media platforms of the ABC, but I don't know what'll. I think Gina Rinehart is starting legal action against the ABC for some form of defamation. So there will be.
2: So can I make a point here?
1: Sure.
2: Gina Rinehart absolutely should sue, but if we're going to put a stop to this kind of atrocious barbarianism, and that's what I call it, this is a step backwards in civilization where you allow such vile. It's violence. It's violence against the person on mass media.
1: Yeah, absolutely.
2: Anyway, so Gina Rinehart should sue the individuals involved. Sue the individuals. Because what happens, Tony, you've got these scum in places like the ABC who, you know, this would have passed through, I imagine, quite a few hands.
1: It would have.
2: You know, not only the person who made it. I mean, what a talentless bum she is.
1: Mm-hmm.
2: Okay, right. I'm using some.
1: Watch your language. Yeah,
2: yeah. I'll back off.
1: It's a bit fruity.
2: So
1: yeah,
2: she's got no talent at all. Mm. That's why you come.
1: But look, in her defence, she said that she never envisaged it being shown on television. Like, she just thought it was just one of those things that would be, you know, shown amongst and it would not have been gone into a mainstream media platform. So
2: I wouldn't be defending her.
1: I know. I'm just giving people alternatives.
2: Sure. I'd say that's absolute rubbish.
1: Mm.
2: But let me just say this. It would have gone through producers, it would have been through show producers, editors, all kinds of people. Now, Gina Rinehart, we want to know the names of these people. They're people with names. Who are they? And she should sue them. Because the problem is, when people sue the ABC, okay, you don't get to the root of the problem.
1: Mm.
2: Those clowns will just keep hiding behind.
1: But you know what happens? They end up settling. So there's a settlement, there's a confidential deed, it's an organisation that ends up paying, which is code for you and I end up paying for it as taxpayers.
2: Right.
1: So, you're quite right. And can I just add another thing to you? Ooh, if she goes after the individuals, I know what will happen, and that is that people are going to say, oh, she's just being vindictive, you know.
2: No,
1: the muscle of Gina Rinehart going against a poor, artist.
2: Tony,
1: I know,
2: Tony.
1: I'm just telling you.
2: You're painting a picture, but the bottom line is, and this is the whole point of what I'm trying to get at here. There needs to be justice and crime and punishment involved in this country, because the problem is these things are happening, and you look back and there's no one's got punished. Now, I'll tell you, there is actually a law in this country. Okay, And it's a very common law, and it's very commonly used in the courts, and it's about using a carriage service. A carriage service,
1: yes.
2: to either harass,
1: yep.
2: threaten,
1: yep.
2: Intimidate.
1: Yep.
2: Now that was intimidation. It was worse than intimidation. It was inciting violence.
1: Mm.
2: Now, someone, in my opinion, should be going to jail for that. I mean, seriously, someone.
1: Let's wait and see. All right, go to your second topic now, please.
2: Okay, the second topic is the mass shooting at Bondi.
1: Mm.
2: So, firstly, the gun buyback is a good idea, but it's not going to fully solve the problem. And once again, we've got to get some serious punishment instituted in this country. And I am advocating for the reintroduction of the death penalty.
1: Mm.
2: That shooter, that surviving shooter, should be executed in most countries in the world. They would be executed, and Australia's got to stop this softly bullshit.
1: You're not alone in that thinking. There are people that have thought that right from when it happened in December of last year, and I think we're going to hear a lot more about that. Yeah.
2: Well, we need to enforce capital punishment. There's been some serious mass shootings and mass killings in this country. Some of the worst in the whole world have happened in Australia in the last 30 years. I've researched it, Tony.
1: Yep.
2: It's time we introduce capital punishment for the most extreme forms of mass murder.
1: Especially the ones, and I think Pauline Hanson's come out and said it. Of course, people have jumped on her about it. But the ones that are premeditated. If you're sitting there planning a mass shooting, which that means you need to have the motivation, the means, the mental ability, the skills, and then have the hardware to do it. You go through all that process, then.
2: Yeah.
1: I don't have an issue with saying, okay, well, you've just given up your human card.
2: We had it in Australia before.
1: We did.
2: And since then, the crimes have got much, much worse. I'm not a supporter of Pauline. I'm actually a liberal.
1: Mm.
2: But I still fully say, Australia, wake up to yourselves.
1: Mm.
2: We need to have the appropriate punishment for these atrocities that are happening
1: extreme
2: in Australia.
1: Ones. Yeah. Okay, good on you, Jeff. Thanks for your call and thanks for your thoughts. 1312 69 is the number here. Newcastle's 2HD in the Super Radio Network.
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3: Had enough of being lied to, a terrible budget, a really terrible budget. 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We've had a gutful, and I think they've tweaked. Took them a while.
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1: All right, let's have a chat now to Bob the Farmer. Good morning, Bob.
13: Yeah, good morning, Tony. I've got a couple of points to make.
1: Sure.
13: I don't care who's in government.
1: Mm.
13: We've reached a crisis point.
1: Mm.
13: We've got a massive debt that's growing by the hour.
1: Mm.
13: You've got a state premier in Victoria going to give free dental or something.
1: Yes, yes, I read that.
13: If that's not buying votes, what is?
1: Yeah.
13: When Victoria's got probably the worst
1: finances. Yep.
13: Now, over 50 years ago, I travelled the world.
1: Mm-hmm.
13: I did it rough. I was young and it was an adventure. Mm-hmm. I did all of Europe, all the Baltic countries, Norway, Finland. I went to Canada.
1: Beautiful.
13: I went to Asia.
1: Yep.
13: On SBS the other week, and I've been preaching this for a long time.
1: Mm-hmm.
13: Sovereign wealth. The Norwegian population is the happiest and most content population in the world.
1: Mm-hmm.
13: They've got what's called a sovereign wealth fund.
1: Yes.
13: They've got decades and decades of investment.
1: Mm. Because I think the Norwegians are the ones that charge a fairly hefty levy on gas. I think they're the ones that that charge quite a bit. So the country's got a lot of money.
13: That they have, and Australia's got a. The lucky country. We've got all these minerals and you know, we're
1: the squandered country, I think.
13: Yeah, and the thing that's accelerated our situation, our massive debt, is privatisation.
1: Mm.
13: We've sold off everything.
1: It's not only that, it's what they've done with the money. Like, it's selling off bits of the farm and then essentially squandering the proceeds, and then we've got nothing left to sell.
13: That's right. And you've left... Now, I'm all right, but you've left the old farmer competing internationally.
1: Yep, correct.
13: And they're subsidising their farmers in Europe and Canada.
1: Yes, yeah.
13: It's outrageous.
1: Yep, that's it.
13: Now they want us to buy water, sell our water entitlements. Mm. You know what? It's ongoing.
1: Mm.
13: There's no circuit breaker, Tony.
1: No, I know. And in fact, I think that water entitlements on properties are going to become more valuable than the actual property itself in years to come.
13: And it's going to be a big bun fight because they've got the same legislation for inland Queensland, New South Wales and Victoria and South Australia as they do on the coastal rivers.
1: Yeah, that makes sense.
13: Which run into the ocean.
1: Yep, that makes sense.
13: So there's an injustice there.
1: Mm. Yeah.
13: I'm passionate about my country, but and that's why we're in this. It's no good blaming Albanese.
1: Mm.
13: He's at the tail end of a foundation that's not solid.
1: We're in a hole, and we're digging deeper.
13: Yep, and it's time that they had a Fair Dinkum summit and got everyone around. And
1: they did that. They did that 20-odd. They did that 20-odd years ago, didn't they? Didn't they have a 2020 summit with? I remember Kevin Rudd running it. I remember Kate Blanchett was there, and they had a blueprint for the future. And like most things, it was instantly put on the shelf, gathering dust.
13: No, I think it was, and I'm sure it was Bob Hawke.
1: Oh, was it Hawkey? Was it? Oh, I thought it was Kevin Ryan. Okay, all right. I'm gonna move on, Bob. Good on you. Thanks for waiting, and great to have a chat to you. I've got Ken now. You there, Ken?
12: Yes, I am.
1: Thank you. Yep. Thank you for waiting. What's on your mind today?
12: Not a problem. Just something off curve of what you've been talking about. Can you tell me what? You know, you're a switched-on fella. What is the overriding virtue of pre-selection voting or? What do you call it? You know, when you can have someone nominate you if you don't get voted in.
1: I'm not sure. This is well before an election, going through the pre-selection process to nominate to get someone up for a particular seat.
12: Yeah, no, I'm thinking about preferential voting. Is it
1: preferential voting is at the actual election itself?
12: Yeah.
1: Yeah. No, well.
12: Albanese wouldn't have got as many seats if the Greens hadn't have supported.
1: Yeah, that's right. But then again, the Libs may not have got in, you know, in the previous election if the Nationals don't direct all their votes to them. So, to answer your question, preferential voting to me has never made a lot of sense. If I go, and particularly if you don't like the two major parties, all right. So if I go along and I like the XYZ party. And I want to vote for the XYZ party, unbeknownst to me, they've gone and preferenced all my votes to go to the Labor Party. Well, if I'd wanted my vote to go to the Labor Party, I would have voted for the damn Labor Party. I vote for the XYZ party, so that's the party that I want to vote for. So preferential voting has completely destroyed the voting system in this country, I feel.
12: That's my point. So when they brought it in... I think it was Howard, but what was the overriding virtue to say, look, this is good for the voting system for the people of Australia?
1: It was good for the two major parties because it ensured that they would continue to get voted in, and you couldn't get a rogue party like the Greens or like One Nation that could actually get in based on their own steam.
12: Yeah, so why don't we get rid of it?
1: I don't know how you would get rid of it. I really don't. I don't know how it got in, but I don't know whether it's something that's needed in a referendum or I don't think it'll be something needed in a referendum, but I think it's something that the parties would have to vote in. And there's no way in the world that they'll vote that in because they know that it'll be the end of, you know, their particular party. It's protectionism. They're protecting themselves.
12: Now, this is the problem, see. Instead of voting for your local member, who's a great bloke, great member, she or who, that it's all about politics.
1: Yeah, that's it.
12: This is the core reason that the country's in a mess. They have these zealots with ideology.
1: Yep, and you know what else they call it? They call it the illusion of choice. You know, they every year they keep saying, or every three or four years, whenever there's an election, they remind us that voting is probably one of the most important things that we have in this country, that other countries are not given a free vote. And I'm thinking, well, it's an illusion. It's the illusion of choice.
12: I agree, and that sums up my point here, really.
1: Yeah, no, I agree with you there. I've not been a fan, but I'm sure there's plenty of smarter people than you and I that can explain it better. There is a video on YouTube that explains how preferential voting works, and I've sat through part of it. It's quite long. I haven't sat through the whole thing, but yeah, I think it's worth watching. All right, let's start on the phones and have a chat to a very patient Chris. How are you, Chris? You there, Chris? Hello, Chris. There you go. I thought Chris was patient. Sorry, Chris, if you're listening. I had a few other people to go to. Now, who was... it was Jeff who I was speaking to a little bit earlier on, who was advocating for the death penalty. Jeff, you'll be pleased to know that I had... a few people actually ring in and say, I don't want to go to air, but, and they 100% agreed with you that capital punishment needs to be brought back in. So, yeah, you've got a few people who agree with you. All right, let's have a listen now to a little bit of John Lennon and Just Like Starting Over.

0: That's John Lennon, and just like Starting Over. He had a wonderful career, didn't he, after the Beatles going solo. Had a few wonderful, wonderful hits. 13 12 69, love to hear from you. 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After midday, you can have a chat to
1: Dave Cochran.
0: Dave Cochran's in the house. 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
1: I want to finish the, or almost finish the program with a little bit of lightheartedness. All the seriousness that we've been talking about, let's change it to something a little bit more lighthearted. I have a list of some of the jokes, and they are radio appropriate. Don't go switching the dial down. They're very appropriate. These are some of the jokes that came out of the Edinburgh Fringe Festival in 2026. Okay, so some of these are quite. I mean, look. Let me just preface it by saying that as a huge fan of the dad joke, these are a collection of pretty much dad jokes. So joke number one was, I remember thinking as I taped a piranha to my boomerang, this could come back to bite me. So Olaf Falafel was the person who laid that one down. Richard Stott at the Edinburgh Fringe Festival said, to the person who stole my bank card and spent all my money on Ancestry.com, you know who you are. Which I thought was quite clever. Scout Boxall, this is a claim. I like this one. I'm going to probably use this one, but flip it around the other way. She said, I like my men like I like my passwords. Weak, easily compromised, and barely distinguishable from each other. I thought that's very, very clever. I like my men like I like my passwords. Weak, easily compromised, and barely distinguishable from each other. A clanger from Jenny Gorlick. She says, very simple one, I dated a magician. I was seeing him, and now I don't. How nice and simple is that? Hey, see, I told you. Very age-appropriate, very, very radio-appropriate. I dated a magician. I was seeing him. Now I don't. That's the beauty about it, Jack. The fewer words just paints a picture. And the very last one.

one that I'll leave you with in this particular set. Well, these are the jokes. These are the selection of gags from the Edinburgh Fringe Festival 2026. We'll finish with this one. Alex Kitson said, "I spent all day writing a joke about margarine, and I can't believe it's not better." Bit of a play on words there if you don't know what that one. I think the UK, we don't have it here. I think the UK has a type of, is it margarine that's called "I Can't Believe It's Not Butter"? So I spent all day writing a joke about margarine. I can't believe it's not better. So that's a selection of gags to lighten the mood up a little bit about what we've been talking about. Thank you to the caller who rang in to let me know that preferential voting was actually introduced into Australia in 1918. So I'm going to have to look up now between now and next week. And Liz, if you're listening, don't freak out. I will be back next week. I'm not going anywhere. I haven't got anything planned for a while. I've got to look up what changes that John Howard must have made. Did he make some changes? I can't quite remember. So there you go. I thought the preferential system was something that was only fairly recent. Apparently it's been in since 1918. And the last thing I just want to talk about is an observation that I've made. We do have some televisions on in the studio. And you would have heard the story today of the Canadian Prime Minister, Mark Carney, who is fighting fire with fire. He's actually retaliating the tariffs that Donald Trump has brought in with his own tariffs, and essentially saying, well, you know, the negotiations broke down. When you see this clip on TV tonight or today sometime, I want you to observe what's behind Mark Carney. And I'll give you a little clue. I'll give you a little hint. I'll give you the answer to it. Guess what's behind him? The Canadian flag is behind him. Full stop. One Canadian flag, 8 times, right? It's quite a sight. There are 8 Canadian flags behind him. Now, I thought there were 10 when I was over there. I thought there's 10 provinces, something like that. I don't know if there's a meaning behind having 8 flags behind him, but there was just the one Canadian flag 8 times. So I thought you might find that somewhat interesting. Here's a little bit of Human Nature now on Newcastle's 2HD and the Super Radio Network.

0: That is Human Nature across Newcastle's 2HD and the Super Radio Network with Wishes. That's it for me. I will see you next. Talk to you next next week. 13 12 69 is the number. Dave Crockin's on your radio after midday. Have a wonderful, wonderful afternoon.
1: Chris Smith.
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3: 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And I said, it's got the crusts on sandwiches. I said, I don't want the crust on. 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The next morning she said, you don't have to worry about your lunch today. I've cut the crust off, friends. And I unwrapped my sandwiches and here they were with the crust still on.
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1: 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Weeknights from 8 p.m.

0: I'm Roger Smith. Weeks after the disease hit the mainland, Australia has recorded its first confirmed case of bird flu in a mammal. Long-nosed fur seal was found in the South Australian coastal town of Beachport, about 300 kilometres southeast of Adelaide. Agriculture Minister Julie Collins says there's still no evidence of the disease affecting poultry or agriculture.
1: I have been advised that at this time the detection does not appear to be associated with other sick or dead marine mammals. An infection of this individual animal is likely to have occurred due to exposure to infected wild birds or the environment that they share.
0: Alex Welblove from the Australian Marine Conservation Society says mammals in South Australia had already suffered from marine algal blooms in the past year, and those ecological hazards would have made those mammals more prone to the virus.
2: Endangered animals like the Australian sea lion, you know, a lot of their prey has disappeared. So we need to be doing everything we can to invest in conservation efforts, looking at how, doing some monitoring, looking at what the numbers are like, looking at what are the key threats which we can start to reduce. So we're calling on the government for a urgent $200 million to invest in wildlife resilience, threatened species.
0: An urgent summit will reportedly be convened by the New South Wales government in a bid to find solutions to rising teenage sex assault charges. Sydney's Sunday Telegraph reports the independent, Catholic and public school sectors will be invited, along with experts in the field, to brainstorm solutions. Education Minister Prue Carr says a lack of such engagement would risk losing an entire generation of young men. The move follows a number of recent incidents, including the charging of three Scots College students over the alleged rape of a 14-year-old girl. Today marks 60 years since more than 200 stockmen, domestic workers and their families took a stand that would mark a turning point in the Aboriginal land rights movement. The Wavehill walk-off and the Gurindji land handback in the Northern Territory helped lay the foundations for the Aboriginal Land Rights Act. It took nearly a decade of perseverance before the Gurindji people secured the return of part of their traditional lands. In a statement, the Minister for Indigenous Australians has today paid tribute to the Gurindji people, saying their fight for justice changed the course of Australia's land rights movement. The first displays at Sydney's new Powerhouse Museum have been announced. The billion-dollar Powerhouse Parramatta opens on November the 7th, with admission to be free to visitors aged 16 and under. Among the five new displays will be a dive into Indigenous perspectives on water management and an exhibition on aviation and space exploration. Sport and Bangladesh have lost three early wickets as they try to haul in Australia's first innings lead of 146 on day two of the second test in Mackay. Australia were dismissed for 210. The visitors have collapsed to 3 for 39 in their second dig, still 107 runs behind. Mitchell Starc has added two more wickets to his six in the first. Brisbane Bronco powerhouses at Power Brokers have moved to assure fans that Michael Maguire's tenure as coach is safe going into next year and beyond. Club chairman Carl Morris has told Code Sports that Maguire's contracted for next year and Brisbane wants him there the year after and the year after that. In EPL, wins to Hull City over Manchester United, Everton over Crystal Palace, Brentford defeated Tottenham Hotspur, and a scoreless draw between Nottingham Forest and Leeds, while Ipswich Town and Sunderland drew one all. In finance, oil is worth $87 a barrel. Gold's currently trading at $4,603 an ounce, and one Australian dollar is buying 71.71 US cents. 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Partly cloudy with a slight chance of a shower this afternoon. Light winds becoming nor'easterly. Sunny tomorrow with temperatures ranging from 12 to 22 in the city, 8 to 25 in the west. Looking further ahead, cloudy with showers Tuesday and Wednesday. At the moment in the city, it's 19 degrees, 18 at Bankstown, 18 at Penrith, 19 at Richmond. That's the latest news. I'm Roger Smith.
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4: Yeah, hello to you. Hope you're feeling well. Nice to have your company. And thank you very much to Tony Vidray, keeping his company there through the morning. I thank him very much. I wish him all the best for lunch and this afternoon. I'll be here with you. Looking forward to having a chat to you and seeing what's on your mind today. We've all seen what's happened with the current political climate with One Nation, the rising popularity of One Nation. What do we see in that? Do we see that as, yes, Pauline Hanson is offering all the answers, or do we just interpret that as it's an alternative? And people are looking for an alternative away from Labor. They're looking for something other than the government because maybe they've just got too much disappointment there. So they're looking for something else. They're looking, well, can you go towards the coalition? Maybe they're thinking, no, I can't see answers there at the moment. Who do you go to? So they're looking for an alternative. I think One Nation is the alternative that they're rapidly turning to. And interesting to see that rise in popularity. But still, there's been some things that have been said by Pauline Hanson that kind of rocked the boat a bit, and people are like, some people are a little uncomfortable about some of the suggestions that she's had. One of those, and it looks like they may be doing a backflip on it, is One Nation's long-standing policy backing the death penalty, marking a significant change for the party and its supporters, is that they've looked like they're doing a backflip on that. Now, the decision comes despite Pauline Hanson recently voicing support for capital punishment. Her position has kept the issue in the political spotlight and highlighted differences between the party's public policy and the views of its leader. The death penalty remains one of Australia's most divisive political issues. Supporters argue that the harshest punishment should be available for the most serious crimes, particularly murders involving extreme violence or multiple victims. They're also believing capital punishment could provide a stronger sense of justice for victims' families and act as a deterrent to potential offenders. Opponents argue that the death penalty is irreversible and that no justice system is immune from error. They point to the possibility of wrongful convictions and warn that an innocent person could be executed. Now, Australia abolished the death penalty nationwide in the 1980s. Since then, successive governments have maintained that capital punishment should not be restored, even though public debate has continued. One Nation's decision to remove the policy may reflect the political and legal difficulties involved in bringing back the death penalty. Any attempts to restore it would require major changes to Australian law and would face strong opposition from other parties and human rights groups. The change may also create questions for One Nation supporters who've backed the party because of its tough stance on crime and punishment. Some may welcome a clearer policy position, while others may see the decision as a retreat from a long-held principle. For Pauline Hanson, the issue presents a difficult balance between her personal views and the party's formal platform. Leaders can express strong opinions, but official party policy determines the position candidates are expected to support. Now, the debate is likely to continue, particularly after high-profile crimes or cases involving serious violence, and it calls for tougher penalties, often intensifying when victims' families speak publicly about their experiences. However, changing the law would involve more than responding to public anger. It would require consideration of Australia's international obligations, the risk of miscarriages of justice, and the practical consequences of carrying out executions. And the decision by One Nation does not end the broader debate about the death penalty. It does, however, remove the policy from the party's official platform and leave supporters to consider whether Hanson's personal position remains consistent with the direction of the organisation. And for now, Australia's opposition to capital punishment remains unchanged. One Nation policy shift shows that even parties associated with tough law and order positions may reconsider how prominently they want to pursue the issue. In the year 2026, do you think that there is room for capital punishment in Australia law? I wonder what you think. If you'd like to have your say, you can join me on this afternoon. You look elsewhere around the world, you don't have to look too far to see the death penalty is in order in 2026. You look towards Indonesia, big signs everywhere at their airports saying, you know, anyone dealing in drugs, drugs equals death, a death penalty for drugs in Indonesia. If you're seen in Indonesia to cause a murder and the murder can be proven that it was premeditated, you planned it, there's a death penalty for you there. So it happens, and it happens in countries close to us. But is it barbaric? Is it something, you know, that we shouldn't consider in Australia for those who cause the highest crime? Or is the defence it has, and the only strongest defence that they have of it, being that, oh, look, you know, what if the system doesn't get it right? What if an innocent person is not guilty and is put to that position, you know? Is that the strongest argument against it? Is that the only real argument against it? Like to know what you think. If you'd like to have your say today, look forward to hearing from you. Whatever's on your mind, 13 12 69 is the number.

0: One of the big hit songs in the career of the King of Rock and Roll, Elvis Presley, it's Kentucky Rain. Making our way through a Sunday, enjoying lunchtime with you, Dave Cochran here, and our number 13-12-69. Let's go to the phones. I think I've got Victor there. Is that you, Victor?
1: G'day, Dave. How are you going?
0: I'm very good. Thanks for giving me a call. What would you like to say today, Victor?
1: Well, you know, you're talking about Capital Park.
0: Yeah.
1: Oh, the prime candidate for that would be the person who murdered those 15 people in Bondi.
0: Mm.
1: They got all the evidence. They got all the photography of him actually murdering people. So what's the point of him going to the actual court system? It's only a money-making venture.
0: No, well, no, you're not guilty until you're proven in a law of court, you know what I mean? You've got to go to court to do that, like everything else. And as you say, everything else we see and we know and we've seen images and we know, that kind of helps stack the case against the person when they do go to court. But they do have to go to court first and go through that before they can be, you know, told that, you are guilty of the crime that's been committed.
1: Yes, I understand all that, right? But when a person like that, right, where they say they got human rights, but when he takes the human rights from innocent victims,
0: and not just one life, many lives. If you're caught, if you're seen and you're convicted of taking many lives, then it would seem maybe there is justification for, you know, they say an eye for an eye. Well, look what you've gone and done. It is premeditated. You wanted to take people's lives.
1: Exactly right, and it's not one or two. He took 15, right, without hesitation, and he thinks he was in a shooting gallery of just shooting animals. These are human people, not animals.
0: Yeah, true, Victor. It's one of those things that, as you say, once you go to court, you face all the charges against you. If there is no strong defence against it and you are proven guilty of that crime, then you need to face the penalty that comes your way. The question we're asking today is, should capital punishment be something that's considered here in Australia? As I said, we date back quite a while there, back to the 80s, where it was abolished in Australia. And some say, oh, look, we're above that. We're that's inhumane. We shouldn't consider that. There's the area where maybe an innocent person will go through that and, then proven that they were innocent and you've gone and then faced the death penalty, you know. So maybe that's the strongest reason behind not doing it. Either way, be interested in what you would like to say on it if you'd like to share your thoughts. 13-12-69 is the number. And we're continuing on. I thought I had Richie there with me, but maybe not. Richie maybe didn't hold. I'll go and check the lines in a moment. I'll just play an ad break. We'll be back with you on 13-12-69 after this.
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1: 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She understands that looks can be deceiving. Buying expensive clothes does not make her classy. She is confident without brashness. She knows herself. Her obvious sense of style can be unique and conventional. She is known amongst friends and family as someone who is dependable. And she greets the wonderful staff at Farnham's Butchers with a good morning. Yes, please. Thank you. 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Empowering.
2: And that's where I got Richie with me. G'day, Richie. How are you, T? I think I got you on the line now.
3: Yeah, well, I'm fine, thanks, Dave, and I hope you're fine. And, I'm in a bit of a fringe area with the mobile, so hopefully it doesn't cut out this time.
2: Well, we got you strong, loud and clear at the moment, so that's good. What would you like to say, Richie?
3: Yeah, well, I think I'd just like to say that coming back to the capital punishment issue, mm-hmm. I think that's understandable because, they've rolled back their decision to support capital punishment at this stage. I think it's a very complex issue, Dave,
2: yeah, yeah.
3: And it's one of those things where I certainly, part of me says, well, with the worst criminals, yeah, why keep them, mm-hmm. you know, in prisons for the rest of their lives if it's been proven beyond doubt. You know, people like Ivan Milat, of course, those sorts of, you know, the worst of the worst.
2: Mm.
3: It's easy to sort of think, well, you know, maybe we do need capital punishment for those people, but those types of people. But there's another part of me that thinks, well, should the state have the power to take away people's lives? And there's part of me that sort of thinks, well, the state is responsible for the society we live in, the parameters, the unnatural nature in many ways of modern life, and it in many ways they're the ultimate the people ultimately responsible, the state or the government, for the way people are brought up and their surroundings and what they have, guns, weapons or things like that. So it's a I think if the state just washes their hands of a matter like this and says, oh, it's all the responsibility of the individual, then there's a part of me that says it's a bridge too far. And I think we do need to keep the debate going, and I can really understand One Nation's point of view with this one.
2: The scenario that I've always had the most difficulty with is this one, Richie. A young 18-year-old or a 19-year-old, a son or a daughter to somebody, is killed. And the person's given 20 years. They serve 20 years in jail, and they're back out on the street. The parents could still be alive. That child is gone, never to come back. They're never to have that child with them ever again for the life. Their whole life, a child is gone. They can never see it. But this person can do their 20 years, then be back out on the street living a life. That's the difficulty I have.
3: Oh yeah, it's a difficulty I think nearly all of us have. Terrible situation in that situation for the parents. They've got to live with what's happened for the rest of their lives and the fact that they've lost their son or daughter. A very difficult situation for them, and it affects their lives. But when the person isn't, as you're saying, it just makes things so much worse for them psychologically.
2: And to take a life, for anyone to take a life, and especially if it's premeditated, if you know, if you preyed on the person or you take them, you know what you're going to do, that's like the ultimate, isn't it, to take a life and then think, well, what's the repercussions going to be for me?
3: Yeah, that's right. So certainly in places like Indonesia, just across where our neighbours, their system is probably where they do have the capital punishment.
2: Yeah.
3: It is a deterrent, one would think, to doing these heinous crimes. It's a big debate we probably need to continue to have.
2: Yeah.
3: I can understand One Nation's point of view.
2: Exactly.
3: For me, it's one of those, I think, vexed issues, you know, very complicated.
2: How do you think it'll impact their followers? Do you think they'll be disappointed that they've done this, maybe taken a backward step on this, or do you think they'll say, oh, okay, I can see where they come from now?
3: Yeah, I think most people will probably, most of the supporters will probably think, well, they can see where they're coming from. And they've got so many other policies on the table, One Nation. You've just got to go to their website. They've got a whole suite of policies which appeal to so many people. And there's so many people out there that do want to change in Australia. That's why they're looking towards a party like One Nation. I don't think this will do much harm. Some people will be disappointed, but... you know, at this change in heart on the death penalty idea, but it's a debate that is probably going to go on, I think.
2: I think it will. Richie, good to talk to you as always. Thank you for giving me a call. Let's continue now. I think John's with me. Hello, John.
4: G'day, mate. How you going?
2: I am very well. Thank you for giving me a call during your Sunday. Thank you for that.
4: That's all right. I just listened to you and that other bloke, mate. But I just asked you, so you say the bloke or woman kills a girl 18, they're out in 20 years, right? What about the bloody... I'm sorry, don't mean to swear, mate, sorry. I reckon anyone that rapes and kills a young kid or a young girl should get... I don't know, mate, you can't say it on TV, on the radio, what I want to say. Kill the mongrels, mate. Kill them before they kill someone else. How would you like to have your young granddaughter, you know, raped by some bloke? That is the most lowest thing I think a man can ever do. And why a man would do that to a young girl, to a young boy, mate, that kill them, mongrel. I'd pull the switch. Switch or pull the bloody rope if they wanted me to.
2: Yeah, well, there you go. There's John's side of the story there. He's, you know, and many people would consider there's nothing wrong with what John says. John's going from the eye for an eye point of view there. You know, you want to do that. You want to take a life. You should be prepared that you're going to lose a life. Some people look at it that way and they consider that that is fair. You know, some people would think it's unfair. That scenario I put forward, that you may lose your young 22 or 19-year-old or 23-year-old son or daughter, and they're gone. Once what's happened to them has happened, they're now gone, never to be seen again, never to have anything to do, never having a role in your life. Yet this person who is charged, fined, and seen to have been the person who is convicted for doing that, knew what they were doing to that son or daughter of yours. Yeah, they might get 20 years in jail, but then they're out. And they can live the rest of their life. They've lost 20 years of it, but they can continue to have a life. Whereas what was yours is now gone. You can never have that again. If you'd like to have your say, you can give us a call. Love to hear from you today on the open line. Our number is 13 12 69.

0: Here we are, Newcastle and the Hunter Valley's 2HD and Sydney's 2SM, and right across the Super Radio Network, we are talking to you on the open line. We're looking forward to hearing what you would like to say today. Love to know your opinion. I think I've got Trevor with me. G'day, Trevor. How are you? You there, Trevor? I think I've got Trevor on the line there. Let's have a look. You there, Trevor? I can't hear you. There's something wrong with my system. Hang on just a second. I'll see if I can do this. And now we'll see if we can get Trevor again. Let's see. You there, Trevor?
1: Yeah, I'm here.
0: There you are. Sorry, my system was just playing up there, but I've got you loud and clear. What's your thoughts on what we're talking about, Trevor?
1: Well, I think capital punishment should be brought in. But it need not to be death penalty. It could be public floggings.
0: Oh, that's really going back. You think the old public floggings?
1: Yeah, capital punishment, isn't it?
0: Yeah, yeah.
1: That'd be better than taking someone's life.
0: Right, right. In what aspect, what would you need to do to warrant that, in your thoughts?
1: Well, in a main park or something, take them in and give them a couple of stripes with the cat at night.
0: I know the procedure, but I'm saying what crime would you need to commit for you to think that they deserve that?
1: Oh, rape.
0: Right, rape, yeah.
1: Even young people could cop that.
0: When you say young, what age do you think?
1: Oh, 14.
0: You would publicly flog a 14-year-old?
1: Oh, yeah, I copped it when I was 14.
0: It's a bit harsh.
1: I copped it.
0: Yeah, at 14, they're still considered a minor, you know. They're still considered that, you know, their mind hasn't developed, you know. So that's why we're not as harsh on minors, you know what I mean?
1: But they know what they do when they rape another girl, don't they?
0: Yeah, yeah. Well, I don't know. I don't know. But it's an interesting one, Trevor. Trevor's saying that public flogging, maybe that should be brought back for some crimes in the country. Let's see what you think. Our number is 13 12 69, if you'd like to be part of our conversation today. Love to hear what your thoughts are right across the Super Radio Network. It seems like, and look, for my interpretation, when it comes to a huge town like Sydney, possibly even Brisbane, if you want to consider Brisbane also, they are so big now. They are so densely populated, people have to move out west. There's no real room left in the inner city areas anymore. You have to keep moving out of the CBD areas to find a place. And some people in Sydney especially are even looking to move completely out of Sydney and looking for country areas and country reasons to go to. For years, Sydney's attracted families chasing opportunity, better schools and the energy of the city life. But the rising housing costs, the long commutes and the pressure of raising children in a crowded metropolitan area have prompted some families to reconsider where they want to live. And instead of moving to another suburb, they've chosen a more dramatic change, leaving the city altogether and embracing life in the bush. Now, the decision's rarely simple. Moving away can mean giving up established careers, close friendships, familiar services, and the convenience of having everything nearby. For some families, however, the benefits of regional or rural living have outweighed those sacrifices. Space is one of the biggest attractions. Families who move to the bush often gain larger homes, gardens, access to open land that would be difficult or impossible to afford in Sydney. And children can spend more time outdoors while parents may enjoy a quieter environment and a stronger connection with nature. The change can also offer relief from the financial pressures of city life. Although regional housing prices vary widely, some families find they can buy a home with more land and fewer compromises than they could if they were staying in Sydney. Lower living costs can make it easier to manage a household on one income or reduce the number of hours parents need to work. And for others, the move is driven by lifestyle rather than money. The bush can provide a slower pace, less traffic, and a greater sense of independence. Families may become more involved in local activities, schools and community organisations, building relationships, and can be harder to establish in a large city. Now, that sense of community is often central to the experience. In smaller towns, residents may know one or another. Some support local businesses and rely on neighbours during difficult times. Families who arrive from Sydney can find that the social environment is more personal and connected. Now, the transition can still be challenging. Regional areas may have fewer employment opportunities, specialist medical services, fewer shops and entertainment options. Parents may need to travel long distances for appointments, while teenagers can face limited public transport and fewer choices for study or work. Now, education, it's another important consideration. Some families are comfortable with local schools, while others worry about access to specialist programs, extracurricular activities, or future university pathways. The quality and availability of services can differ differ significantly between towns. Now, employment often determines whether a move is possible. Remote work has made the transition easier for some professionals, allowing them to keep city-based jobs while living far from Sydney, and others must find new work locally or accept longer commutes. Now, the emotional adjustments, it can be just as significant. Families may miss relatives, friends, and the cultural opportunities of the city. Children can take time to settle into a new school and make friends, particularly if they have spent their entire lives in Sydney. And despite those difficulties, many families say the move has given them a clearer sense of what they value. They may have less convenience, but more time together, more time to live and stronger connection to their surroundings. So I'm wondering today, are you one of those who've made the move and you've moved out of the city and you've moved to a more rural or regional area? How have you found it? I'd love to hear your thoughts on this today. Whether you now say, look, I think it's better. It's the best thing we did, moving out of the city and moving to a more regional rural area. And let me know what the benefits are. Are some of the benefits what I've spoken about there today? Or did you do it? Did you try for a while? Did you go out towards a regional or rural area from the city and you didn't like it? Maybe you thought, look, we lasted 12 months, 18 months, and we had to get back. It wasn't for us. So I wonder what your thoughts are, because as I said, more and more people are finding it A, financially restrictive because it's so expensive to try and find a place. Then there is finding a place in and around the city, you know. Then when you do find a place in and around the city, you know, are you constricted by what it's like there? You know, you're a little concerned about how things are in the city, you know. Whereas if you were to go to rural or regional areas, it's a lot better, it's a lot freer. As I mentioned, there's some of the benefits you hear. Love to know your thoughts today, if you've looked towards doing this, if it's worked for you, or if it's something maybe you're considering. Maybe you live in the city and you're thinking now, yeah, it's something that's on my mind. I'm looking for an area. I've got an area in mind that I want to move to. I think that relocation could be the best thing for me, especially in this rising cost that we're facing. You know, the price of living at the moment, I think it would work better for me if we were to relocate. Like to know your thoughts. If you'd like to talk about it, I'm only a phone call away here on the Super Radio Network.
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0: Yes. Well, for starters, I was in that situation of thinking about what to do in the early 20s and all that, and then I just the worry about moving to a new location as a single man back then for me was I needed three weeks sort of money in my bank account just in case it didn't go right. Once you got there, you need to resettle, you need some money there to pay for your accommodation where you might end up in Dongers, you might end up living on a farm. Just all the stuff that gets in behind it, like if you haven't got family support or maybe enough funds to do it, it's hard to relocate from where you got brought up and where you've lived all your life.
1: Yeah, it really is. It is a big change, isn't it, if you decide to do it, to upheave everything and say, right, I'm leaving here and I'm going there, because you're really starting afresh. It's all new, isn't it?
0: Exactly, and like some people don't like change, but the thing about change is it can be the best thing for people.
1: Yeah.
0: So it's one of them things. So I was always worried about how financial I was. Jump in my car, off I go, petrol, will my car break down? Will I get there? I'll need extra money. So before I can even leave, mate, I need $5,000 in my bank account to make sure everything goes right.
1: Yeah, yeah.
0: And this is going back in the late 90s, early 2000s. So it's all changed now. You need double that.
1: Yeah. Have you always sort of stayed around the same area, or are you in the same city?
0: Always stayed around the same area. It's sort of it's really peeved me off that I didn't have the guts to go. But when you've got such a good family around you and behind you, like, and they make it easy for you here, and they don't really push you away, and you don't take the risks, well, you think, well, maybe I should have.
1: It's not easy. It's one of the hardest things you'll ever do. And I did it in radio, because in radio in the day we used to have to go to smaller radio stations. So I left my home, which was Newcastle, which fortunately is where I am now. I've worked my way back here. But I went to Outback Queensland. I went to Inverell. I went around. And at first it's so hard because you're leaving home. As you said, you're leaving everything, your friends, everything you know, and starting in a new place, you know. Yeah. So it's not easy.
0: And sometimes, too, you're not as organised as you. Like, you're going to a job, you're set up. I'll ask you this question after, but if you're going to be going away fruit picking or going to a local a meatworks in Queensland or a meatworks in Victoria or fruit picking around Australia, you really have to get out there and get the job first
1: and then work out
0: what the blood do. What did you do when you went to them different locations? Did you have to organise your own house, or was there something there for you, or how'd that work?
1: It was a case of arrive in the town, they put me up in a motel for two or three nights, you got to touch base with a real estate, find a place, so I found a place to move into, and then settle into there, and that was it. So, and it was a whole adjustment, because I left home, you know, I was at home with my mother and my sister, and I loved it, and my mum spoiled me, you know what I mean? I had so much, mum would do my washing, my ironing, you know, I was still 20, 21, and she was looking after me like that, which really is being spoiled. But going out there, you know, I had to learn, right, what do I do? Okay, so I had to go and find a laundromat. So my Sunday thing was Sunday morning, get the Sunday paper, get a coffee, go and put the laundry in the laundromat, let it wash while it's doing that, read the paper, then dry it, take it home in an iron. So, you know, you had to grow up and learn all those things, you know, especially if you're a young person leaving the nest.
0: I bet you it was a good thing too, when you look back on it.
1: Sometimes it's difficult because there's that time away from your family, and there's a huge gap there where there's things that happen that you wished you could have been there for and you really missed. But it does help you grow up. It does, you know, there was things that I learned, things that I enjoyed about it. But, yeah, I can say it's never easy if you're going to. It's never easy. It's a big thing, and if anyone commits to doing it, yeah, it's a big thing. You've got to be prepared for that.
0: And you have to be prepared to meeting new people too. You're in a new environment.
1: Yeah, exactly. Because you arrive somewhere, you don't know anybody.
0: 100%. Now, here's one for you. Like, I've been around for a while, 50 years, but I watch the American movies. I've seen documentaries. Now, you tell me, they've built cities in the desert.
1: Yeah.
0: They've built big, huge communities around America. They've made it into the country they are. They're

0: them in places where Australia don't seem to take them risks and actually try to build a city we've got all our capital cities we know of, but if you build it, they will come, the old saying is. And America seems to do that. Look at some of their car manufacturing, all their gambling, like where there's gamble, huge cities in the desert.
1: Well, Las Vegas is in the middle of the desert. It's in the middle of the desert. It's a desert. It's hot. There's nothing there, you know, like until they built it all.
0: So that's what I'm saying. And foreigners who's gone there to help build America, they go there to work. Well, I say maybe if Australia built more or manufactured more stuff in Australia, people would be lured to these country environments or different places in Australia instead of everybody wanting to be in the same fish pond.
1: Whereabouts are you, Brad? What suburb are you?
0: Mate, I'm Casino, New South
1: Wales. Oh, you're Casino, okay. I'm just thinking, like, I quite often, because I have to drive from Sydney to Newcastle, and as you're driving along that M1, what surrounds you on both sides of the road is trees and bush, and it can go for miles and miles and miles. And I look at it and think, why is it that we have to leave that? Why aren't we populating along there, you know what I mean? Why aren't we building more houses in there?
0: Well, I think if it was America or other countries around the world, they have done that.
1: They would,
0: but then we've got a big greeny community behind us, as you know. So this is the problem too.
1: Yeah.
0: You're going to have all people from that department's coming at you. And I think that's, you know, like, I don't know, we have to do something. We can't depend on the major cities and our population growth if we don't.
1: We're running out of room, that's for sure. Great to talk to you, Brad. Thank you for giving us your thoughts today. Now, somebody who I think did make the move from the city and going to let us know what it was like going into a rural or regional area is Cameron. Hello, Cameron. You there, Cameron? Oh, he was there. No, didn't hold on. Oh, I'm sorry, that because Cameron had told me that he had moved out of the city and went out to a regional rural area. Didn't last long. I think he said off air, he said 10 months, 12 months, and then came back. So I was very interested in hearing his story, but he's obviously busy or has other things to do today. So it's a shame we didn't get to hear the story. He didn't want to hold on there. We're talking to you today. Love to talk to you also if you'd like to be part of the open line.
2: 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When the day begins, experience matters. 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
3: Had enough of being lied to, a terrible budget, a really terrible budget. 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
2: Join the castle of common sense. 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
4: Now, Bowen's office says the overseas travel was necessary to strengthen international partnerships and position Australia as renewable energy superpower. What a load of garbage. What a load of garbage.
2: Taking on the big issues, the big names, and the stories that matter to you. This is 2SM Sydney. Opinionated.
3: Had enough of being lied to, a terrible budget, a really terrible budget. Now they're tripping over themselves to change it. Yeah, we've had a gutful, and I think they've twigged. Took them a while.
2: Taking on the big issues and the stories that matter to you.
4: Now, Bowen's office says the overseas travel was necessary to strengthen international partnerships and position Australia as renewable energy superpower. What a load of garbage.
2: This is 2SM.
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4: And this is Michael with me. Hello, Michael.
2: Good afternoon.
4: Now, Michael, you made a very big move, didn't you?
2: Yeah, I was 18 years old.
4: Yes.
2: I left Wales in February. It was minus 10. I got to Sydney at 6 o'clock in the morning, and it was about 35.
4: Right.
2: And then I spent 3 weeks in Sydney getting climatised. Then I went to Bourke to work on an irrigation farm as a jackaroo.
4: Right. Now, you must have thought to yourself, look, 35, I think I can improve that. Let's go to Bourke. It's going to be a little hotter there.
2: It was 42.
4: From minus 5 in Wales, you went to 42 degrees in Bourke.
2: Yeah, and I went to work on an irrigation farm. I came out with a Big Brother movement and a backpacker thing.
4: Yeah.
2: And it was fun. And I worked there for about quite a few months, and then I got a job working for the Main Roads Department as a mobile clerk from Cunnamulla to Bourke.
4: Right, Cunnamulla to Bourke. Yeah, I know that. I've driven that road. Yeah, yeah.
2: Yeah, well, actually, I was a mobile clerk for all the trucks and everything for the gravel.
4: Yeah, yeah. What was the adjustment like coming from Wales to outback regional rural Australia? What was that like?
2: Oh, I miss my family so much.
4: Yeah.
2: And I thought, when I lie in bed, they say big boys don't cry, but by God, I did.
4: Yeah,
2: I thought, what am I doing here? You know, I thought, you know, I left a beautiful, because, you know, there was we were 7 kids in the family, mum and dad and grandma, so I left the family there. And But very fortunate, I met a beautiful woman from a place called Lath, about 150 kilometres from Bourke. And
4: right.
2: We married, and we've been married 55 years.
4: Oh, my God. So how long in Australia? How long have you been here now?
2: Round close to 60 years.
4: 60 years. Did you get back to Wales? Did you end up going back and having a look and telling them about it?
2: Yeah. Oh, definite.
4: What did they say?
2: Dad thought I was home forever, and I said, look, you know, I've got a lovely lady in Australia.
4: Yeah, yeah.
2: And in his Welsh accent, he said, there's plenty of lovely girls in Wales.
4: Yeah.
2: You know, but it was... But once I got out to Cunnamulla and I worked as a clerk, and I made so many friends with Aboriginals and Italians, and there were so many different nationalities working on them roads that in the summer we'd start work at 4:30 in the morning.
4: Yes,
2: and because of the heat, as you can imagine, and it was getting light and out there, and but I adjusted. But I tell you one thing, and I arrived here with a suitcase and $20.
4: Wow. And then you had to set yourself up, or the company that you went for, they assisted you, did they?
2: Yeah, I went to live with a family in Bourke where they had an irrigation farm right on the Darling River.
4: Yeah.
2: And then once I settled in, and then the Main Roads Department, I was on big money because we paid very little tax, and we got what they call camp allowance.
4: Yeah, yeah. And did you say you came out with someone else or anybody else? No. Just yourself?
2: There was about 20 of us, young men.
4: Yeah.
2: And we all came out with it.
4: Were you all in the same area, so you knew some other boys from...
2: No. Once we got separated, I went to Bourke. I didn't know a soul.
4: Okay, wow, that's a tough one, yeah.
2: And I met some wonderful people, and the people I went with, you know, they were good. I was treated... I lived in the house with them as one of the families.
4: Yeah, yeah.
2: But I still missed my own... I missed family, and I thought... Oh, God, you know.
4: What was it like when you met the Aussies, and a different way of being, a different style? What were they like? How did you... Were you hard to get used to speaking and being around the Aussies?
2: Well, when we arrived at Sydney Airport, I heard a customs say, oh, not another bloody load of pommy.
4: Yes.
2: And I thought, oh, God. You know, but I kind of fitted in, you know. I just fitted in. You know, I got involved with the youth club and all that, right?
4: Yeah,
2: and, but they used to... The Aboriginal people wanted me to talk all the time because I had such a strong Welsh accent.
4: Yes.
2: And they hadn't heard that before, you know.
4: Yeah.
2: But Australia was so good. It's been so good for us.
4: What about yourself? You got your own children?
2: Yes, I've got two, a boy and a girl, and I've got 4 grandchildren.
4: Any of those interested in their Welsh heritage and maybe wanting to go for a visit?
2: Oh, yes. One of my grandsons has done a thing on it and everything. And, you know, I've... people tell me I've still got a bit of an accent after, you know, 60 years.
4: Yeah. It's not as strong as some Welsh accents I've heard.
2: Oh, no, no, no. I've been back, you know, I've been back a few times.
4: Yeah.
2: But even my mum said, you're losing your Welsh accent, boy.
4: Hey, boyo. Yeah.
2: Boyo. Yeah. You know, but as I say, it's Australia's been good to us. And we hear things, you know, that things are bad in Australia. But by God, they want to go to some other country. Things are not that bad. You know, if you work hard, and you, as I say, we own our own home. I had a good super and everything, everything is good for us. But I tell you, well, the first year, I used to lie in bed. I thought,
4: tough.
2: I used to listen to. I had a couple of CDs. You know, not CDs, the tape. You know, the old tape.
4: Yes, yes, yeah.
2: And I put them in there on the disc, a couple of Welsh songs, and I thought, oh, my God, what am I doing?
4: Now, all these years later, how do you see yourself in your heart? Do you see yourself as Aussie Michael, or do you think, I'm always Welsh Michael?
2: No. I even support when Australia plays Wales. I think, oh, God, they played well. Because I went to school with a boy called Gareth Evans, and he played for Wales Rugby Union.
4: Yeah.
2: And but at the end of the day, I wanted to make a life for myself, and I've
4: made. And you've done that. You've done that well. Yeah,
2: that's what I wanted to do. But it's a huge thing, you know.
4: It is. Yeah.
2: Like it's going from Sydney to Bourke is different. That thing is, you can go back.
4: Wow, that is such a big move. I thank you very much, Michael, for sharing us with us. Wow, that's one of the biggest moves I've heard, to come from another country, to come from Wales, right, and then turn up in Sydney. Okay, I can live with that. But then to add on to that and go all the way out to Bourke. Wonderful story, Michael, and a great story too. You've done well for yourself in Australia. You've worked hard. You've got your family here now, and it's a lovely story to hear. Thank you for sharing that with us today. We are on the open line. We'll continue talking after the news, which is next.
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3: Had enough of being lied to, a terrible budget, a really terrible budget. 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We've had a gutful, and I think they've tweaked. Took them a while.
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13: Good afternoon, I'm Tasava Brown. Australia's first case of H5 bird flu in a mammal has been confirmed. A long-nosed fur seal in South Australia has tested positive after being found at Beachport, around 300 kilometres south of Adelaide. Bird flu recently killed about 75% of seal pups on the Australian sub-Antarctic Heard Island and McDonald Island. Federal Agriculture Minister Julie Collins says it's being monitored.
14: I have been advised that at this time the detection does not appear to be associated with other sick or dead marine mammals. An infection of this individual animal is likely to have occurred due to exposure to infected wild birds or the environment that they share.
13: MP David Farley's confirmed One Nation's raw net overseas migration target would not be too different to the Albanese government's. The net overseas migration under One Nation could even be higher under some forecasts. That is, once at least 100,000 foreign workers are taken into account. The federal government's net overseas migration target is 245,000 for 2026-27, but Mr. Farley has indicated that the difference would be on focusing on the skills Australia needs as a nation. Experts say 18-year-old Lily Hooper's cause of death was likely due to her veering off the track. It's suspected the keen hiker may have lost her footing and fallen at Natai National Park, southwest of Sydney. Her official cause of death is yet to be established. Lily's parents say their daughter was an inspiration and they hope others will be more cautious when hiking or walking. Calls are mounting for action to starve the booming black market of its profit incentive. A New South Wales parliamentary inquiry into the illicit tobacco trade is heaping pressure on the federal government to slash the tobacco excise. Stephen Lawrence, the member of the Legislative Council for Labor, says the New South Wales government has until November 20 to formally respond.
15: Its escalation in recent years has caused the explosion in a black market. What we are recommending in this inquiry report is to take excise back to the levels it was in 2019, when federal excise was at its highest point in terms of the revenue coming into the government. That is a logical place to start.
13: Drivers in Sydney South using Heathcote Road are being warned of overnight closures. The road between Lucas Heights and Engadine will shut between 8pm and 5am for 10 nights from tonight to September 4th. Transport for New South Wales Coordinator General Howard Collins says daytime weekend traffic will not be affected.
16: We'll do the work as quickly as we can. This is exploring to ensure that we can do the detailed design and the future construction of the overtaking lane, which I'm sure everyone will look forward to, because that really gives Heathcote Road a bit more space and room and gets people between those two points in a little quicker time.
13: Canada is imposing tariffs on the United States. It's in reply to the US imposing 50% tariffs on US $20 billion worth of Canadian products. The tariffs imposed by Canada will come into effect on September 8. In sport, the thrilling NRL action returns today. The Titans are gearing up to face off with the Sharks after 2pm Australian Eastern Standard Time. Later, the Roosters battle it out with the West Tigers. In AFLW, the Women's Swans are clashing with the Bombers at the SCG at the moment to kick off a historic SCG doubleheader. The AFLW Swans have run out to a huge cheer for their game against the Women's Essendon side. It follows a tumultuous week for the Sydney Swans Football Club. While the Men's Swans side clashes with North Melbourne later on. At the moment in the cricket, Bangladesh is trailing by 104 runs against Australia on day two of the second test in Mackay. Bangladesh on 3 for 42. And at the Dutch Grand Prix qualifying, Lando Norris beat Mercedes George Russell and Kimi Antonelli to pole position in wet conditions. In finance, oil is worth $87 a barrel. Gold is trading at $4,603 an ounce. And one Australian dollar is currently buying 71.76 US cents. 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Partly cloudy with northeasterly winds becoming light. Sunny tomorrow with temperatures ranging from 12 to 22 in the city, 6 to 25 in the west. Looking further ahead, partly cloudy with showers on Tuesday and Wednesday, partly cloudy on Thursday. At the moment in the city, it's 19 degrees, Bankstown 19, Richmond 19. That's the latest 2SM News. I'm Desarvin Brown.
17: 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It's the Super Radio Network.
4: Yes, good afternoon. Nice to have you with us as we enjoy lunch together for a Sunday. Hope you're feeling well today. We're talking to you on the open line. If you'd like to give us a call, our number's 13 12 69. Luke is with me. Hello, Luke.
18: Hey, how you going, Dave?
4: I'm doing good.
18: Your voice again, right?
4: Thank you. It's nice to have you there. What have you been up to? What have you found out for us?
18: Well, it's August the 23rd. Born on 1970, August the 23rd, was River Phoenix.
4: And yes.
18: It's always been a puzzle to me. I thought he was one of these stars that died in a river, and because his name was River, but that's not true at all. Influential person,
4: yeah.
18: Despite the fact he only lived to be 23.
4: And a young talent. As an actor, he was a young talent. He really was.
18: Yeah, well, that comes from his movies. If you look up The Mosquito Coast, it's a well-known movie directed by Peter Weir, another wonderful Australian director, 1986. And Peter Weir said, Sir Laurence Olivier never had what River had.
4: Mm.
18: And you get a bit of it, his life when he was younger in the early 1970s, his parents were in the Children of God cult, you know, and
4: yes,
18: it was
4: yes.
18: very dodgy. As soon as I heard that word, I thought, wow, there was a lot of stuff about that connected with the abuse of children
4: right.
18: and families moving around. His family used to move around, live on nothing really, and sometimes they'd busk on the street. Sometimes they'd just trauma, poverty. His beginnings were pretty heavy, and a lot of people say that's what really gave him his strength in the acting roles that he took. He just switched back to like when he was younger, you know. So,
4: but it's so sad when you see another great talented life taken by drugs, you know.
18: That's really it, because I've been tracking a little bit, and they say he went to the Viper Room, which had only just opened. This was run by Johnny Depp and a guy called Anthony Fox, who later disappeared. There's so many dodgy things there, but it seems like people like Jason Donovan, Courtney Love, they OD'd at the Viper Club as well. It was a place where you could get heroin and cocaine, and they said that he was given a drink from a friend because he was there with his, I think it was his brother, and his girlfriend Samantha, who's an actor, and they said he got a drink from a friend. It was a liquid speed bomb, but they didn't tell him that it had a whole lot of heroin and cocaine,
4: wow.
18: and that's what really killed him. The warning goes out today. There are so many different types of drugs that you can
4: yeah.
18: die, you know, from. Be very careful what you drink. If you're offered a drink, keep it under the table, you know.
4: Yeah, yeah. Such a shame.
18: Rather than drink it, it's not worth the risk, you know. But generally, the two people there that really come from it, Peter Weir, he went from like the Cars 8 Paris, and then you remember the Truman Show.
4: Yeah,
18: he directed that.
4: Very talented.
18: Got some skill here in Australia. That's
4: oh yeah,
18: just unbelievable. Picnic at Hanging Rock.
4: Yep.
18: Dead Poets Society, Master Commander. He did several, but getting back to River Phoenix, 16 movies by the time he was 23.
4: Yeah.
18: And the big one they always look at is My Private Idaho.
4: Yeah.
18: 1991. There's a lot of others as well, but that's the one that really seemed to take people. He seemed to really be able to act it well. I think
4: yeah.
18: Keanu Reeves, another is Australian, is he? I think he's Australian. He was in
4: Keanu Reeves, I think, born in Hawaii, I think, Keanu.
18: Yeah, right, yeah, okay. So much. You're good to get some on there.
4: Yeah.
18: Look, it's really worth digging up that, and you see the effect of it, the danger of drugs.
4: Yeah.
18: But and the other death that's been brought up today is Zommy Frankum, she used to work in the World Central Kitchen. She died when she was 43 over in Gaza when they were in two cars, clearly marked World Central Kitchen, and they got blown up by the Israeli forces. Yeah, and there's been an inquiry, and the Israeli government has come out saying that there was nothing to blame, and just garbage, you know. Really, when you see what a wonderful person she was, and I think it was Penny Wong came out today or the other day, 2 days ago, and sort of said, look, that's not good enough. She was a wonderful person, and really there was a real need for people like her to live in the world, not to be bombed. And very much heavy duty on these two guys, Ben Gavir and Smotrich, who are Ben Gavir's the Minister for Security in Israel, and Smotrich is the Minister for Finance, but I just vomit when I think about them. just what's gone on over there. And it seems to me the very bloodthirsty and terrorists, but they're in a government, and it seems to me really wrong that this sort of thing can just be swept under the carpet and forgotten about. The whole Gaza thing was a stink bomb, but basically, what is it, nearly getting near 70,000 Gazans killed in this, and it's never spoken much about, but I thought I'd bring it up today. And a bit of good stuff, there were two people saved in floating in an esky. In Mexico, the Gulf of Mexico, two fishermen, 5 days they'd been floating, but they were found. And look, just a bit of music. You've heard of Donny Boy, Rosie McDonald. Donny Boy, Donny as in Donald Trump, your polls are falling. The reflecting pool is green as Mountain Dew, your wig's a mess, your ballroom is appalling. And with Iran, you've bitten off more than you can chew. The measles are back and inflation is swelling. You post all night and you're sleeping while you work. And what's with all this useless crap you're selling? Hi, sweetie pie, you're driving us all berserk. And the last one, but there's a way to end this torrid drama. It's time to use that stable genius brain. Since we all know you'll never be Obama, why not resign and make this country great again?
4: All right, there he is. There's Luke having his say, of course, giving his thoughts on what's going on there. So that's Luke joining us here on the open line. Our number's 13 12 69. One of the greats, what a talent, this guy. What a voice. John Farnham, he is the voice.

0: Sunday afternoon across the country with you, the Super Radio Network from Whispering Jack, 1986, the comeback year. Boy, it was a big comeback too from an incredible talent who was in the wasteland for a while there. He was the king of pop in the 70s, then in the wasteland for quite a while, but then we appreciated the talent again when we heard him singing contemporary songs like that one there. You're the voice for John Farnham.
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0: Yes, good afternoon as we enjoy lunch together. Dave Cochran keeping you company and right across the network. 131269 is our number. Look, as we are an ageing society and population now, more and more people, due to our medical advancements, now living longer, they're saying for many seniors and their families, aged care is no longer a distant concern. As people grow older, they may need help with cleaning, transport, personal care, meals, home maintenance or health-related support. But the cost of that assistance can be difficult to manage, particularly for older Australians living on fixed incomes. Now, new aged care rules have raised concerns that 1 in 3 seniors may be unable to afford the health that they need. Now, the changes are intended to create a more sustainable aged care system and ensure government funding is directed where it's most needed. However, for families already facing rising costs for housing, groceries, medicine and energy, additional contributions may create another serious financial burden. Now, some older people may respond by reducing the amount of support they receive or delaying care altogether. That can leave them struggling with everyday tasks and may increase the risk of falls, isolation, declining health or an earlier move into residential care. The pressure can also affect family members. Relatives may be expected to provide more unpaid assistance, even when they are balancing employment, parenting responsibilities or their own health concerns. Now, for seniors living in regional and remote communities, the situation may be even more difficult. Services can be limited, travel distances can be long, and providers may charge more because of the cost of reaching clients. The concern's not simply whether older Australians can pay for individual services, it's whether the system is affordable enough to help people remain in their own homes for as long as possible. Home-based support can play an important role in preserving independence. Assistance with meals, cleaning, personal care and transport may allow seniors to stay connected to friends, attend medical appointments and continue living in familiar surroundings. And if that support becomes unaffordable, some older people may have little choice but to go without it. Others may need to rely heavily on family members or enter residential care sooner than they otherwise would. Now, the change has also raised broader questions about fairness. Older Australians have different levels of savings, home ownership, family support and access to services. A contribution that appears manageable for one person may be impossible for another. Clear information will be essential. Seniors and their families need to understand what they will be asked to pay, what assistance remains available and how they can challenge decisions or seek additional support if their circumstances change. The aged care system must also recognise that affordability is closely linked to health and dignity. People should not have to choose between essential care and other basic expenses. Now, the challenge for policymakers is finding a balance between maintaining a sustainable system and ensuring vulnerable seniors are not priced out of the assistance they need. And for many older Australians, the ability to receive affordability help is what allows them to remain independent. Any reform should protect that principle and ensure financial hardship does not determine whether someone can age safely and with dignity. If you'd like to have your say, you can join me on the open line. It's 13 12 69.

0: It was a hit in the 60s from Motown lady called Doris Troy. Just One Look, only a minor hit, but boy, big hit in the 70s for Linda Ronstadt. Making our way through lunchtime, enjoying your company for a Sunday afternoon on the Super Radio Network. Dave Cochran here with you. And joining me on the line, my old friend Kerry. G'day, Kerry.
1: How are you, my friend?
0: I'm good to hear your voice. How are you feeling? Are you good, Kerry?
1: Well, I feel much better in the last few days for one good reason.
0: What happened?
1: I received New South Wales government recognition.
0: Oh, really? Yeah?
1: And they talking about my 62 years in Australia. They talking about my survival from aggressive cancer.
0: Yeah.
1: My contribution to a charity to collect money for the Children's Cancer Institute.
0: Mm-hmm.
1: Since 2007, we donate $500,000 to them.
0: Wow.
1: And, of course, I also work for the Good Neighbor Council for 13 years. When I first come to Australia.
0: So how did they recognize you, Kerry? How did they do that?
1: Well, my local MP, who happens to be a minister at the moment, he's responsible for land and property of the government,
0: right.
1: Multiculturalism, sport, and something else. And, of course, I received this certificate, and it says that it's going to state in the New South Wales government hazard for 110 years.
0: Mm.
1: So, something that...
0: Congratulations.
1: Yeah, thank you very much.
0: Well done.
1: I reply, and I said that thank you very much, of course, for this recognition, and I felt the second time in my life about how, you know, you feel when you receive something like this. The first time was June 2016 when the Chancellor of the University of Wollongong called me on stage to give me my late son's Doctor of Philosophy degree. And was more than 800 people in the room for the ceremony, of course, the graduation ceremony, and they gave me a standing ovation.
0: So tell me what that was like. Was that really emotional for you, receiving that on behalf of your son?
1: Very, very emotional. This one, as well as the other one, of course, that as I told you before, I lost my son a little bit over 10 years ago. And he was studying at the University of Wollongong for more than 10 years. He received three degrees, bachelor's degree, and honors degree, and then they gave him scholarship to do Doctor of Philosophy. He completed that December 15, and the next month we lost him.
0: Yeah, yeah.
1: And the ceremony for graduation was in June, so my son never held his degree on his hands. They gave it to me after 6 months.
0: That must have made you feel so proud.
1: Well, we feel very proud, his father and myself. But again, the pain never finishes.
0: It never ends, no. It's always there.
1: Anyway, we were talking before about old people's problems.
0: Yeah, yeah.
1: And I am 86 at the moment, going 87. And I wrote a letter to our Prime Minister early in July and asking him to rethink about the private health insurance rebate, that he's going to cut it by, what is it, 32-24, that's 8 percentage points, which means for a couple elderly people, 70 and over, they will have to find another $1,600 from their pocket in order to keep their private health insurance. And I find that not fair. My wife and I, we've been with originally MPF and now BUPA since 1974.
0: Yeah, yeah.
1: Over 50 years.
0: It's a long commitment, then, yeah.
1: And of course, now to be forced to stop it, I don't think it's a good thing, you know, because...
0: And especially as we get older, that's when we're more going to need the health, you know, because our bodies are older, things are getting breaking down inside us, you know, people, things are wearing down inside us. That's when we need our health support.
1: Dave, this was the reason John Howard increased this rebate in when he was prime minister, recognizing that the older people's problems, they are much bigger than the young people.
0: Yeah, it's true.
1: So this was the reason, from because originally it was 24% the rebate, and then he increased it to 32 for all the people, you
0: yeah,
1: know?
0: Yeah,
1: and now the Albanese government, he has to put it back and saying that we have to do it equally for everybody. And I receive a reply from the letter I sent to the Prime Minister, from the office of the Federal Minister for Health, Mark Butler.
0: Right.
1: And there's two things that I was laughing when I went through reading them.
0: Right.
1: The first thing, they advised me that there are plenty health insurance companies, so I can shop around.
0: Okay, you shop around and look for the best deal, yeah. Nice, nice.
1: And the other one, he's telling me that even if I drop my insurance, I can get the first-class treatment at public hospitals. If everybody stops, then the public hospitals will be flooded. Yeah. With
0: imagine the burden on the public hospital system then, yes.
1: And I have very bad experience. I tell you quickly my story. If I haven't told you already, 2 years ago, I went to St. John's Hospital with COVID-19.
0: Mm-hmm.
1: 6 p.m., I was admitted, and then I was waiting nearly 8 hours for a doctor to see me. And then the doctor came, he said, I'm going to order your medication, and when we get it, we start giving to you. The next morning, two nurses come in my room. They said, Gary, get ready to go home.
0: Oh, you're going home, yeah.
1: So I said to them, why is that? Oh, we have got enough beds.
0: They need your bed, yes, yes.
1: Yeah, you can manage your problem at home.
0: Yeah.
1: Then I said, look, I'm 85 years old. I have nearly 40 temperature. I cannot swallow water. I'm not going nowhere. Mm. If you want to send me home, you lift me up.
0: Yeah,
1: that's what I said to them.
0: Yeah.
1: And then, after 10 minutes, they come back. They said, oh, the doctor changed her mind. You can stay.
0: You can stay.
1: And after 2 days, a lung specialist come to see me. And guess what?
0: What?
1: He said to me, Mr. Koliadis, you are very lucky for two reasons that you are still alive. I said, can you tell me, please? He said, first one, because you refused to go home. And the second, we found your big problem with your oxygen.
0: Oh, wow, yeah.
1: Because if your breath stopped even for a few seconds, there was nothing we could do for you. So imagine if I went home
0: and
1: this happened at home, then goodbye, Gary. See you later.
0: Yeah. Lucky you stood your ground on that one, Kerry, definitely, yeah.
1: Anyway, I told you lots of things today, and thank you very much.
0: Always, look, I love it when I get a chance to talk to you, Kerry. Thank you very much. And again, congratulations. That was a wonderful honour that you were honoured there for what you've done to the community and your fundraising and that. So well done, Kerry. Lovely to hear that. Thank you for sharing that with us here on the Super Radio Network.
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It was on the movie, great movie, very funny movie. That, in fact, won the Academy Award that year for the movie The Woman in Red. And it's called I Just Called to Say I Love You. It's coming up to Sunday afternoon. That's around lunchtime. We're enjoying some lunch together. I hope you're enjoying your lunch, making our way through the afternoon and talking to you on the open line. Our number's 13 12 69 here on the Super Radio Network. It's interesting to hear this. In fact, it's not comfortable hearing this, knowing that it's like this in our schools, but it's what we're hearing. A growing number of sexual assault charges involving teenagers has prompted urgent talks with school leaders as authorities confront concerns about student safety, consent education, and the behaviour of young people. Now, school leaders have been called to crisis discussions as teenage sexual assault charges continue to rise. The meetings are expected to focus on how schools can respond to allegations, support victims, and prevent harmful behaviour before it escalates. Now, the issue has placed renewed pressure on education authorities, parents and school communities, and while schools are not responsible for investigating criminal allegations, they often become the first place where concerns are reported and where students seek help. Now, the talks are also likely to examine whether existing policies are working. School leaders may discuss reporting procedures, staff training, student welfare services, and the way schools teach consent, respectful relationships, and appropriate online behaviour. The rise in charges has raised difficult questions about the influences shaping teenagers' attitudes towards sex and relationships, they say. Experts and advocates have pointed to pornography, social media, peer pressure, and a lack of clear conversations about consent as factors that can contribute to harmful behaviour. Now, for students who experience sexual assault or harassment, the consequences can be severe.

0: disruption to their education. Schools therefore need systems that allow students to report concerns safely and ensure they are treated with care and respect. At the same time, educators must respond fairly when allegations are made, protecting students, preserving due process, and involving police or child protection authorities where necessary are all essential parts of a responsible response. Now, the crisis talks are intended to bring school leaders together to identify practical measures. These may include stronger partnerships with families, clearer escalation procedures, better access to counselling, and more consistent education about consent and respectful relationships. The challenge extends beyond the classroom. Parents, technology companies, sporting organisations, and the wider community all have a role in helping teenagers understand boundaries and recognise unacceptable conduct. And their rising charges are a warning that schools cannot address the problem alone, but they are also an opportunity to strengthen prevention, improve support for victims, and ensure that every student understands that consent must be freely given, informed, and respected. It's such a tough area at the moment with what is happening there. The many different influences that are now surrounding our younger students, what is available to their life, you know, they certainly seem to be growing up quicker. You know, they've got influences around them of the mobile phones. They all seem to have a mobile phone. Then you've got the social platforms that they're on. Then you've got peer pressure coming through from their friends, not just in the school playground, but, you know, they could be bullied online, you know, on their Facebook, on their social accounts, you know, so the pressures are definitely there. But it's interesting to see how our schools and our education system are handling it.
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0: That's Mick Hucknall. The band is Simply Red. They've been to Australia, played many times, and entertained people. They are good in concert. Some great songs like that one there. That's Stars. Coming up to check in on the very latest in 2 o'clock news for you soon. We'll do that with Tassara Brown, not too far away. Then we'll continue to talk to you on the open line. If you'd like to have your say, all you have to do is give us a call on 13 12 69. This kind of puts into perspective the amount that we've seen in the rise of cost of living and how it's impacting our lives in just one aspect. What about this for you? They did a bit of research in this and looked at a McDonald's run, quite an Aussie tradition, but they're saying back in 2016, so 10 years ago, you could still nab a Big Mac for $5.30, they say. Now, if you fast forward that decade, the price of a Big Mac has increased about 60% to hit $8.50. Over the last few years, it's risen from $8 at the middle of the last year, $7.75 the year before, and $7.45 the year earlier, they're saying. Now, the 50-cent jump from $8 to $8.50, they say, marks the biggest price increase in years, with the last big spike seen when Australia was at the peak of the cost of living crisis in 2023, when the burger price jumped 55 cents from $6.70 to $7.25. And while the price of a burger may seem like a trivial detail in the grand scheme of things, economists have been watching the prices of Big Macs around the world for decades and hypothesizing what the differences mean. Now, the Big Mac Index, as they say, was created by The Economist in 1986 and has been tracking the price of burger across dozens of countries, including Australia. They're saying it's because Big Macs are available almost everywhere and are supposed to be made up of the same ingredients. So the costings, you would think, should be very close. If you convert the $8.50 it costs for an Aussie Big Mac into US dollars, it currently costs roughly US $6.03. Compared to the US, where a Big Mac currently averages US $6.22. Our burger, actually slightly cheaper in raw purchasing power. And according to The Economist, this suggests the Australian dollar is undervalued by 4.3% against the US dollar, which explains why Aussie tourists might feel squeezed when holidaying in America. Globally, Australia sits comfortably in the upper middle of the index. We are far cheaper than the most expensive nation, Switzerland, where strict food quality standards and high local wages push the price of a Big Mac to $13. However, we are paying vastly more than those at the bottom of the index. In countries like Taiwan and Indonesia, you can grab a Big Mac for around $3.50. So just goes to show rising prices, how they are carried through to us around the world.
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12: Good afternoon, I'm Tasava Brown. One Nation's MP David Farley has conceded the party's proposed migration figures aren't too different to the Albanese government's existing target. But Pauline Hanson says One Nation's net migration target would be 130,000, which she claims is less than half the government's current migration levels. It's been indicated that at least an additional 100,000 skilled workers will still sit outside One Nation's proposed visa cap. The member for Farah, David Farley, told the ABC, our target focuses on the skills the nation needs.
13: The big difference is we're focusing on what are the skills we need as a nation, where do we need these migrants to be.
14: But the raw number's not too different.
13: Well, the raw number's not too different, but the reality is where do we need them? We don't need them in the great urban metroplex. We need them out to be productive, working in agriculture, engineering, mining, etc.
12: A long-nosed fur seal is now the first mammal to die in Australia from H5 bird flu. The positive bird flu result was in samples taken from the seal at Beachport in South Australia. It likely happened due to direct exposure to infected wild birds or a shared environment. Agriculture Minister Julie Collins says the detection does not appear to be associated with other sick or dead marine mammals. The Federal Coalition has condemned the government's handling of housing affordability, saying mass migration is robbing Australians of their dream. Rental costs have soared by around 80% since the end of the COVID-era freeze in 2021 in new analysis. Rents in some parts of inner Sydney have jumped by up to $450 a week, while in Brisbane City, rents rose by up to 70% in some parts. Liberal Senator Sarah Henderson has told News 24 that the budget and policies of the Albanese government have created havoc.
15: This is a disaster for rental affordability in this country. We know that we have a dramatic shortage of houses in this country, of course, driven by mass migration in this country, Labor's reckless mismanagement of our migration program. The whole economy, Andrew, is going off a cliff.
12: The first displays at Sydney's new Powerhouse Museum have been unveiled. The billion-dollar powerhouse Parramatta opens on November 7 with 5 new displays. Arts Minister John Graham says the new facility is a must-see.
16: We're really encouraging people to get set and get down there to the Powerhouse Parramatta. It will be amazing. Not just the building, the location right on the banks of the Parramatta River, but these exhibitions really will be compelling, especially for those under 16 who'll be able to enter all of them for free.
12: To overseas, the Iranian security chief warns any state joining US sanctions against Iran will be considered an enemy. President Donald Trump has reposted a map marking the Strait of Hormuz as new US territory on his Truth Social account. Tehran says it will target their interests in retaliation. And Canada is imposing retaliatory tariffs on the United States in reply to the US imposing 50% tariffs on Canadian products. The tariffs imposed by Canada come into effect on September 8. In sport, the Titans have kicked off against the Sharks. The Sharks are hoping to overcome the loss of Braden Trindle to bounce back from consecutive losses. Later, the Roosters will be looking to rack up 9 consecutive wins as they clash with the West Tigers. The Sydney Swans AFLW team is in action at the SCG against the women's Essendon side. Some fans have threatened to walk out before the start of the later men's game in protest over the scandal that has engulfed the club. The Swans AFLW team will break their home attendance record of 8,264, with SCG staff expecting well over 20,000 fans to enter into the ground. Meantime, at halftime in the men's action, the Power led 54-38 against the Bombers. And in cricket, currently in Mackay, Bangladesh is trailing by 76 runs against Australia on 6 for 70 on day 2 of the second test. To finance, oil is worth $87 a barrel, gold's trading at $4,603 an ounce, and one Australian dollar is currently buying 71.76 US cents. 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Partly cloudy with northeasterly winds becoming light. Sunny tomorrow with temperatures ranging from 12 to 22 in the city, 6 to 25 in the west. Looking further ahead, partly cloudy with showers on Tuesday and Wednesday, partly cloudy on Thursday. At the moment in the city, it's 20 degrees in Bankstown, 19, Richmond, 20. That's the latest 2SM News. I'm Tazava Brown.
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0: Good afternoon. Yeah, there is the latest news with Tazara Brown. Tazara will be back in an hour from now. One of the stories she touched on there, I wanted to expand on a little bit more for you, and it's about Canada at this point of time, and with the US tariffs, import-export tariffs that are going on there, and the Prime Minister of Canada, Mr. Carney, has turned around, that is Mark Carney, and said about the 50% tariff on a wide range of products from Canada coming into effect. He said, tonight Canada declined to finalise the trade deal under the terms agreed early this week. And despite the US offer to Canada to receive the best treatment of any major exporter to our market, US Trade Representative Jamison Greer said to reporters, new demands and walkbacks of other commitments by Canada have upended the careful balance reached in the past days, is what he added. Now, the 50% tariff will apply to some $20 billion worth of Canadian products, including wine, hockey sticks and cement. The Prime Minister, Mr. Carney, earlier vowed swift retaliation after negotiations failed, saying Canada will match those tariffs dollar for dollar to protect our workers and businesses. He says in the coming days, the government will introduce additional measures to support Canadian workers and businesses, building on the nearly $25 billion in support provided over the past 18 months. Now, US President Donald Trump had originally set a Wednesday deadline for the two sides to reach terms to stave off the tariff, but pushed it back to Saturday amid positive 11th hour negotiations. And the new tax aims to remedy Canada's substantial retaliation and discrimination against American products and businesses, according to the Trump administration officials. Earlier, Iran's president had made the remarkable plea to end the war today, while the world acknowledges our victory and America is hated. But Masoud Pezeshkian's speech on Friday, local time, seemed chiefly aimed at hardliners in Tehran, many of whom seem keen for the conflict to continue. So, the conflict still being an excuse or a reason or a cause for why the US is holding out and saying they want the harder line on the import tax for Canada. But Canada stepped forward now and said, no, we're not going to accept that. We're going to put them back and straight back at you. So watch this space to see what Mr. Carney, the Prime Minister of Canada, can do up against the US President Donald Trump. If you'd like to have your say, we're only a phone call away here on the open line.

0: It's David Gates with Bread from the 70s. That is Guitar Man. Do you like Keith Urban? Do you like his music? If you do, he has a new CD out. And what it is, it's an album of cover versions. So all the songs are previous songs that you know. They were hits. And most of them are what they call yacht rock, or smooth rock is what we call it in Australia, smooth music. And one of the songs on there is a version of that. He does Guitar Man, and he does it with John Mayer. And John Mayer is an outstanding guitarist. So too is Keith Urban. And the two of them, towards the end of it, do a sort of duel there on the guitars. It's very good. So that's the version of Guitar Man. It's the new CD. It's out. You might see it at a CD store around you. It's called Flow State, Keith Urban. Or you can get it on Spotify or have a look if you like to look at the other areas like that, the digital platforms. But it's very well worth having. You know, you can hear some good songs there. There's some good versions of some great songs in the 70s and early 80s. We've been talking a little bit today about cost of living, the cost of living crisis, the impacts that has on us. And as we get to this time of the year, of course, we're now beyond the end of the financial year. Things get wrapped up for the year. Businesses, you know, they get their business and affair and their finances in order. And sometimes around this time, or maybe in the last 6 weeks or so, you might have got something about your rental home. If you're a renter, you might have got an increase. Many of us have that are renting. We've got an increase in our rental property prices, and they are definitely going up at the moment. They're going up quite a lot, so much so that a lot of Australians are struggling to afford, to stay into a rental property. Some, they say, from a recent survey that's come out, have been pushed into moving out of a house into a unit. They've had to downsize, and that's due to financial reasons. They can't afford to get into or to remain at the costings that they are now at houses, that they've looked to back and go into a unit or a smaller flat because it might have been a bit cheaper for them. They're saying families who once rented houses increasingly being forced to consider apartments or smaller properties. In some cases, tenants are moving further away from work, schools and support networks to find housing that they can afford. Now, the shift reflects a broader shortage of rental properties. Demand remains high, while the supply of suitable and affordable homes has failed to keep pace. And when properties become available, prospective tenants often face intense competition, with many people applying for the same home. Rents have risen particularly sharply in areas where housing supply is limited and demand has increased. Inner city locations, established suburbs, and regions attracting new residents have all experienced pressure, although the impact varies between markets. Now, for tenants, the consequences can be severe. A household that can no longer afford a house may have to accept less space, fewer bedrooms, or reduced access to outdoor areas. Families may also face longer commutes or the disruption of moving children to different schools. Now, the move from houses to units is not always straightforward. Apartments can offer lower rents than detached homes, but they may still be unaffordable for many people. Tenants must also consider additional costs, including parking, utilities, transport, and moving expenses. Now, the rental crisis is affecting more than low-income households. Essential workers, young professionals, and families on moderate incomes are also finding it increasingly difficult to secure stable accommodation close to employment and services. Housing advocates say the situation demonstrates the need for more affordable and social housing. They argue that increasing the overall supply of homes will not be enough unless a significant proportion is accessible to people on lower and middle incomes. The pressure is also raising concerns about homelessness and housing insecurity. When rents rise faster than wages, even a small financial setback can leave a household unable to make its payments. People may then be forced into overcrowded housing, temporary accommodation, or homelessness. Now, governments face growing calls to respond through a combination of measures, including investment in social housing, planning reforms, rental assistance, and policies designed to protect tenants from sudden and unaffordable increases. And the rental market is also changing the way people think about housing. For many Australians, renting a house was once seen as a stable long-term arrangement. Increasingly, tenants are being required to compromise on space, location, security, simply to remain housed. And the surge in rents show that Australia's housing pressures are not limited to home buyers. Renters are bearing much of the immediate impact, with rising costs reshaping where and how people live. The question I put out to you today is this impacting you? Are you truly finding it difficult at the moment when it comes that time and you go, oh no, it's been 12 months, they're going to put it up again. Rent is going up, you know, I'm already really struggling to pay what I'm paying? Or have you found that maybe you've had to downsize? Have you looked for a place, you know, that's a little cheaper? Has that driven you out of town? Have you had to go somewhere else to pick up a place that you can't afford, and then that's impacted you in, yes, now you need to use more petrol or you need to use other ways to get into where you were? I wonder what your thoughts are. Is it impacting you, the prices and the rise of what's going on, if you are a renter? Or are you someone who, you know, you've got your own mortgage and you're not finding it like a renter like that? Wonder what your thoughts are. If you'd like to share the conversation, you can let me know.
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It's called Dionne Warwick and Friends. Good to have friends like that. Dionne Warwick joined by Stevie Wonder there on vocals and the harmonica. That's Elton John on the backing vocals and in the background there. And also Gladys Knight from Gladys Knight and the Pips. Some good friends to have to help you on a song. Dionne Warwick, one of the great performers of all time going back to the 60s, and that's what friends are for. Enjoying the afternoon with you, making our way through a Sunday. It's Dave Cochran here on the Super Radio Network. Just a reminder to you, big night ahead tonight. David Wright's back at 6 o'clock tonight with the 60s at 6, then he rolls into the 70s at 7, and then it's the very best of the Nightline with Cheryl and Darcy coming up from 8 o'clock tonight. It's another big Sunday night right across the Super Radio Network. We've all spoken about this. Some people have concerns about it. That's the expansion of the NRL when it comes to rugby league. They want to increase and add more and more teams there. Some people, as you discuss this with them and find out what their thoughts are, we come down to a couple of issues. One, you might have a team that you like to see your team battle against. Maybe they've had a rival for years. If you keep expanding the amount of clubs, they may only meet each other once a year. You know, they might only meet once a year. You'll get to see them because we've got more and more teams there. And then there's the worry about the dilution of the talent. You know, we've only got so many players who are that good. You know, if you start spreading them out and sending them out to other clubs where they may be going and being bought up for more money and to become marquee players there, it kind of limits where we're at when it comes to the talent. So some people have got some concerns about what the NRL is doing. They're preparing for further expansion, raising the possibility that the competition could grow beyond 20 teams as the game looks to strengthen its presence across Australia and New Zealand. Now, the league's immediate expansion plans are focused on adding new clubs and creating a larger national competition. However, officials are also considering what the NRL could look like once that next stage has been completed. Expansion could also create more opportunities for players, they say, coaches and supporting staff. A larger competition would increase the number of available contracts and potentially provide a pathway, they say, for emerging talent who might otherwise struggle to secure a place in the NRL. And the NRL must also consider the impact of expansion on the quality of the competition, which I spoke about. If too many teams are added too quickly, clubs could struggle to recruit enough elite players, potentially affecting standards and increasing the gap between the strongest and the weaker sides. Now, geography will be another important factor. Expansion plans could target areas with large populations, strong rugby league traditions, a significant growing potential, and the league is also expected to consider opportunities beyond the existing club markets. Now, a broader competition could help the NRL reach new audiences and build stronger connections with communities that currently have limited access to top-level rugby league. And new clubs could also encourage junior participation and strengthen local development pathways, they say. The prospect of further expansion is likely to generate debate amongst existing clubs, while additional teams could create new commercial opportunities. Current clubs may also be concerned about the distribution of revenue, player talent and sponsorship. Now, the NRL will need to balance ambition with financial sustainability. New clubs cannot rely solely on enthusiasm or population growth. They must demonstrate that they can attract supporters, generate income, and remain viable over the long term. Expansion would also affect the competition structure, including the draws, final system, and travel demands. More teams could create a longer or more complicated season unless the league introduces changes to the format. And for players, a larger competition could mean more jobs and greater opportunities. It could also increase travel and place additional demands on clubs. The NRL's plans show that the league is thinking beyond its next expansion decision. Rather than treating a larger competition as an endpoint, officials are examining how rugby league can continue to grow over the coming decades, is what they say. So it's an interesting one. I don't know how you feel about it, whether you like the addition of these other clubs. There's a couple of other things that have factored into it in recent times. The announcement came through last week of State of Origin. I think, is it State of Origin 2028? Game 2 is going to be played in New Zealand. I wonder what your thoughts are on that. I don't know about that one, because for me, State of Origin, which is one of the mainstays of rugby league in Australia and the highest rating TV shows of all year, the three games, so they are definitely keen and followed. For me, they've always been New South Wales or Queensland. And I wonder, you know, what is the goal of taking it to, you know, New Zealand and staging the second game there? The only thing I can see would be that it's got to be tourism. You know, the rugby league have said, hey, look, we can get a whole bunch of people to come over here. They'll go into your motels. They'll be buying meals. They'll be, you know, they'll be drinking. It's a great influx for tourism into what you've got in New Zealand. It'll be great for you. It's the only advantage I could see in putting a game in New Zealand of State of Origin, which is truly for me.
me, New South Wales and Queensland. So it's an interesting one. And it comes, for me, off the back of what they've done in Las Vegas with the opening round being held over there. They initially said that was to try and break rugby league into Fox and get it on the Fox main channel. Well, it's I don't believe it's ever been viewed on Fox 1 in America. It's always gone to Fox 2. And I think, again, it comes back to, it's a case of, hey, here's an influx of people from our country coming over there. They're going to be staying in your motels. They're going to be spending money going to your shows. They're going to be spending money drinking, eating, and going to Las Vegas shows. So here it is. It's a tourism thing where we're bringing an influx of people in there. It's got to be great feedback for that. And is that the selling point that the NRL are looking at with that? I wonder, is that the selling point they're also looking at if you give them a second game in 2028 for State of Origin? In New Zealand, is it a selling point for tourism? You can let me know your thoughts. Our number 13 12 69 across the Super Radio Network.

0: Neil Diamond wrote it. It's I'm a Believer, a big hit from the 60s for the Monkees on the Super Radio Network. I've got Dave with me there. Hello, Dave. How are you?
1: Mate, I've never been. It's quite funny, isn't it? The Monkees, I used to get up the school bus and rush inside to watch that many years ago.
0: Yeah, yeah. Now, you are a K1W1 who's been in Australia for a while, aren't you?
1: Yeah, I've got to be an export business. I bounce between two countries quite often. But, getting back to the point of, to a state of origin, that's between Queensland and New South Wales. Why would they take it to New Zealand?
0: It confuses me too. Yeah, it confuses me.
1: Yeah, there's promotional stuff they're trying to bolster the sport. But the thing is, NRL over there is strong in New Zealand. They're actually trying to get a second team up. Well, the only advantage of it is that the New Zealanders, they love their state of origin over there.
0: Yeah.
1: Because the thing is, we won't have to wait up till 10 o'clock till the kickoff. So.
0: Yeah. Well, that'll be a big benefit for you. You could start a little earlier.
1: My state of origin used to kill some of my boys because you'd have to watch it and have a few beers and you'd be going to bed just after midnight,
0: Yeah. Hey, I've got to ask you, Dave, the new ground over there, I've watched a few games. It's sensational over in New Zealand, that new ground they've built.
1: Oh, the one down Christchurch, yeah. I've only ever seen photos. I haven't been there myself.
0: Oh, my God.
1: Yeah, it's great. But the thing is, they've tried to... didn't they try state of origin? Did they play one game over Perth at one stage?
0: Yeah, they haven't. And I always wonder why. I always think, why you do that?
1: It's marketing 101. It's extending the product. And, only talking about a product here, aren't we?
0: Yeah.
1: Which is the NRL. True. So they have to sort of extend it and push it and try to get further. But the thing is, there comes a time when it's pointless, so why do this?
0: Yeah.
1: I see what they're trying to do in the States. They're trying to bolster the sport over there. So if we get, if it comes worldwide, well, it's really great. But the thing is, the Kiwis had a very big influence in the NRL over the last few years, because if you took out the New Zealand Maoris at the Pacific Islanders, they'd be looking a bit thin on the ground on some of these teams, wouldn't they?
0: Well, certainly, you are right there 100%. Here's an interesting one, Dave, and I don't know if you've thought of this one also. The Super League in England has had some financial troubles, and there was thoughts, and I think there may be still talks going on, about the NRL taking it over or buying it, And I would look at it this way. I think it would be fantastic if we were to get Super League and put it on the off season, so they run the off season to us, so we would have rugby league all year round. Because at the moment, the Super League, the English game, is being played same time as us. But could you imagine if we could have games that we could follow with things like, the Footy Show or, the NRL Footy Show all year round?
1: Yeah, I don't like the name Super League, because the last one was a bloody disaster, wasn't it, remember?
0: Yeah, well, that's what it's known as over there. It's the UK competition, but you know what I mean? I wouldn't mind seeing them get involved in that and doing something with that.
1: I actually heard Wayne Bennett speak at a function there many years ago, and some clown kept putting his hand out, "What about Super League? What about Super League?" And he said it was just something we tried and didn't really work.
0: That's all he said. That's a way to shut it down pretty quickly. With the obvious.
1: Getting back to our original sort of thing, would you want to play a state of origin in New Zealand? It just comes under a big why.
0: Yeah.
1: It's like ridiculous. It's like having the Wimbledon final down at Melbourne. It's just...
0: For me, it's got to come back to tourism. It's got to come back to getting people to go over there, stay in motels, things like that. That's what it's got to be.
1: Oh, possibly, but how many thousands would you get over? It's only for one day, and I can't see them doing it. I can't see it working financially, and these days, unless it works financially, it just doesn't work, does it?
0: Yeah, it'll be interesting to see what becomes of that. Yeah, you're most certainly right about that. Yeah.
1: I think it may. If they do it, they might do it once. It'll fall on its backside, and that'll be the end of it.
0: Yeah.
1: And the thing is, also we're stretching a bit further. See, so once New Zealand comes in with its second team, and we get Papua New Guinea coming in, 28, isn't it?
0: Yes, I believe so. Yeah. It's only a couple of years away. Yeah.
1: A couple of years. Well, that's going to stretch it even further.
0: Yeah.
1: And we're going to get more and more. And we're going to have more and more games and more teams. So it'll get to the stage. It'll be like the American football season over there.
0: Yeah.
1: The NFL. Well, they just have to play virtually every they're playing for, I think, 10 months of the year over there,
0: yeah, right? Yeah, it's a long, protracted game, that's for sure. Hey, great to talk to you. Thank you so much, Dave. Please enjoy your day. Take care. Drive safely there. Lovely to hear from you here on the Super Radio Network. I think I've got Jane with me. Hello, Jane. How are you today?
2: Not too bad. It's pretty wet and rainy up here in Casino.
0: Yeah, copying a little bit of rain. You be careful with that, yeah?
2: Yeah, we will. What I want to talk to you about is rentals.
0: Yes.
2: I live about 6 km out of the town and rely on the school bus to come into town, which doesn't run when the school holidays are on.
0: Right.
2: So for 3 times through the year and for nearly 5 weeks at Christmas time, I would have to pay $25 to get a taxi to go in and do my shopping.
0: Oh, wow.
2: But when I rented this, and it's sort of like a split house, so there's two of us older ladies living there. When I went into it 8 years ago, I had a bond of $500.
0: Right.
2: And my rent was $365. Over the time now, and we've since had it sold on us twice.
0: Yeah.
2: And now I get a pension of $1,237 something cents a fortnight.
0: Mm-hmm.
2: And out of that, $860 goes in rent.
0: Oh, wow. Gee, it doesn't leave you much, does it?
2: No.
0: Wow, that's been a sharp rise in increase there too, hasn't it?
2: Yeah. And it started off at $10. And then it went to $15, and last year it went to $25. And apparently there's nothing you can do about this. There is no housing here.
0: Yeah, yeah.
2: Not even in the other smaller towns, you know, 20, 30 Ks out.
0: Yeah.
2: There is no housing. So you're grateful every day to have a roof over your head. Electricity, you turn it on or you put an extra blanket on.
0: Yeah.
2: You just can't do that. And I'm not complaining. I have a roof.
0: Yeah.
2: I have food in the cupboard.
0: Yeah.
2: And but you know, we got an increase of $4.
0: Yeah.
2: Our pension.
0: It makes it difficult. That's very difficult, isn't it? Yeah.
2: That's right. But there is nowhere. So you know, when people say, "Oh, we'll move to something smaller or go somewhere," there is nowhere in country.
0: Yeah, you're very limited to what you can do for options.
2: That's right. And if you're on your own now because all family have moved to the city or away for work and stuff, you've got no backups. You've just got to be grateful every day. Grow what I can, lettuce and stuff in pots, and that's fine. I've got a lovely covered veranda out the back that I can grow bits and pieces in. I'm not complaining, but it's just people just don't understand.
0: Yeah.
2: It just doesn't stretch anymore.
0: Yeah, and it's interesting to hear how cost of living that impacts some people, and we're hearing your story, yeah.
2: Yeah, you don't complain because you've got a roof, and there, for the grace of God, I'm not on the street, but if it goes up another $25 again this year, I mean, I'm living on 110 roughly
0: a
2: week now.
0: Yeah, it's
2: going to
0: make it so difficult, yeah.
2: Yeah, it is. Anyway.
0: Oh, well, look, thank you for sharing that with us, Jane. Thank you for sharing your lifestyle and what you're going through at the moment and how it impacts you. And that's what it's all about. We like to hear your story. I can say here what we hear, the overview of what's going on, and then I ask, how is it impacting you? We just hear one of the stories there. That's from Jane. Thank you.
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0: Newcastle and the Hunter Valley's 2HD, Sydney's 2SM, and across the Super Radio Network, it's the Glory of Love. That is Peter Cetera from the Karate Kid movie. It looks like Premier David Crisafulli in Queensland and Queensland government are getting tough on the youth offenders there. The Queensland government has confirmed it is planning to introduce a minimum mandatory jail sentence for youth offenders who breach their bail conditions. Now, Premier David Crisafulli said the most significant reforms to bail in the state's history will form part of the next phase of the government's Adult Crime, Adult Time initiative. Minister for Youth Justice and Victim Support, Laura Gerber, said under the changes, breaching bail by committing a crime listed under the ACAT legislation would become a new offence. Now, Mr. Crisafulli also flagged the legislation could include adult offenders, saying we're doing the work as to who that applies for and for what period that minimum mandatory will be. But the next step is of adult crime, adult time, he said. Citing new data, Ms. Gerber says the number of serious repeat offenders had dropped by 29% with the introduction of the adult crime, adult time legislation. And Ms. Gerber said 61% of serious repeat youth offenders went on to allegedly commit an offence while on bail, and 38% committed an offence listed under the Adult Crime, Adult Time legislation. It's a sizeable challenge, and the data demonstrates the size of the challenge we're facing, she said. Now, the Premier said bail reform was the next logical step. The Queensland Government's Adult Crime, Adult Time laws have already been expanded twice to include a total of 47 offences. The changes have been welcomed by some people who like to see that now coming into force. And a report from the state's audit office recently found the number of inmates being held in Queensland prisons had increased by 54% over the past decade. Before the bail reform changes, Queensland Corrective Services was already forecasting the number of extra prisoners in the system to increase by 1,500 and 5,200 by June 2035. Together Union Assistant Branch Secretary Michael Thomas, he says the proposed changes would almost inevitably end up in triple ups. Triple ups are the practice of housing up to three prisoners in a cell designed for one person. Even though there is more capacity coming online, there's simply not enough to deal with another 5,000 to 600 prisoners, is what he said. It's a very interesting time to see how they're dealing with things in Queensland.
1: Chris Smith, across Australia.
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0: It's a super memory from Johnny Nash. He was the man who sang I Can See Clearly Now the Rain is Gone. Now he just wants to hold you tight. Here across the Super Radio Network, good afternoon. A reminder, big night for you tonight, Sunday night across the network. We have got the 60s at 6 with Dave Wright coming up. Then it's the 70s at 7. Then from 8 o'clock tonight, we review and look back at the week that was. It's the very best of the Nightline with Cheryl and Darcy. It includes the bedtime story in there, one of our favourites. There's a lot to come your way. That's from 8 o'clock tonight. It's a big Sunday night right across the Super Radio Network.
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3: 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Infuriates me.
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8: Good afternoon, I'm Tasava Brown. Australia's first case of H5 bird flu in a mammal has been confirmed. A long-nosed fur seal in South Australia has tested positive after being found at Beachport, around 300 kilometres south of Adelaide. Alexia Wellbeloved from the Australian Marine Conservation Society says it's alarming.
9: Endangered animals like the Australian sea lion, you know, a lot of their prey has disappeared. So we need to be doing everything we can to invest in conservation efforts, looking at how, doing some monitoring, looking at what the numbers are like, looking at what are the key threats which we can start to reduce. So we're calling on the government for a urgent $200 million to invest in wildlife resilient threatened species.
8: MP David Farley's confirmed One Nation's raw net overseas migration target would not be too different to the Albanese government's. It's been suggested that the net overseas migration under One Nation could even be higher under some forecasts. But his comments have been refuted by Pauline Hanson, who says One Nation's policy will cut net overseas migration to 130,000, which is less than half of Labor's current level. The federal government's net overseas migration target is 245,000. For 2026 to 27. Meantime, the One Nation MP has rejected suggestions that he'll abandon the Pauline Hanson-led party. David Farley told the ABC joining One Nation was the right decision.
10: I needed two characteristics in a political party that I couldn't see in the others. I needed political courage and I needed tenacity. And what I get with One Nation, I get that in spades. They are One Nation and named that for a reason. I've got the full support of the party to pursue what I'm doing, especially for Farah.
8: Australian researchers have uncovered a potential new target for treating triple-negative breast cancer, a highly aggressive form of the disease with limited treatment options. Researchers have identified a molecular switch linked to the cancer spread. Adelaide University Associate Professor Philip Gregory says his discovery could pave the way for new therapies designed to prevent the disease from spreading.
11: It might be able to be used as, we call it a biomarker, so which is basically a marker to show that whether a particular women's cancer is more likely to spread, and if it is, this particular drug might be a really important treatment for those type of cancers.
8: Elon Musk's Starlink is rapidly gaining traction among airlines, but former Qantas chief executive Alan Joyce has warned carriers they will need to preserve competition in the satellite-based onboard Wi-Fi market. Mr. Joyce says airlines should be able to switch between satellite internet providers to prevent Starlink from gaining too much influence over the fragmented global airline industry. Experts say 18-year-old Lily Hooper's cause of death was likely due to her veering off the track and falling. It's suspected the hiker may have lost her footing and fallen at Natai National Park southwest of Sydney. Her official cause of death is yet to be established. In sport, Hudson Young's been tabled a whopping record $3.3 million Raiders deal, but he's been granted permission to explore his options, including from the cashed-up PNG Chiefs ahead of their entry into the competition. Young's management will formally request a week-long period to enter negotiations with Chiefs management in early September. At halftime, the Titans are leading the Sharks 16-8. The Roosters are flying high, gearing up to take on the West Tigers later. In the AFL, the Sydney Swans AFLW team has secured a 66-42 victory over the Women's Bombers. The Swans women's side smashed their home attendance record of 8,262, with around 17,000 fans counted at the end of quarter four in the AFLW clash. And in the world of cricket, Bangladesh is trailing by 51 runs at tea break against Australia on day two of the second test in Mackay, North Queensland. Bangladesh on 8 for 95. To finance, oil is worth $87 a barrel. Gold is trading at $4,603 an ounce. One Australian dollar is buying 71.76 US cents. 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Partly cloudy with northeasterly winds becoming light. Sunny tomorrow with temperatures ranging from 12 to 22 in the city, 6 to 25 in the west. Looking further ahead, partly cloudy with showers on Tuesday and Wednesday, partly cloudy on Thursday. At the moment in the city, it's 20 degrees in Bankstown, 19, Richmond, 20. That's the latest 2SM News. I'm Tazaba Brown.
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7: It's very interesting, but it's taken a New Zealander to step forward. But he is associated with Australia. He's one of the great movie makers. He's an Oscar winner. His name's Russell Crowe, but born in New Zealand, okay? But he's now issued a powerful call to reconsider how Australia values, manages and talks about our bush, urging a deeper respect for the landscape that shaped the nation. He's used his public platform to challenge Australians to rethink their relationship with the bush. Now, his comments have prompted a broader conversation about the way rural and regional communities, natural landscapes and the people who care for them are treated. The bush is often discussed through the language of crisis, development of disaster, but Russell Crowe's intervention points to a more complicated reality. For many Australians, the bush is not simply a backdrop or a recreational destination. It's a home, a workplace, a cultural landscape and a source of identity. And it supports farming communities, native wildlife and ecosystems that can take decades to recover from damage. Now, Russell Crowe's call comes amid continuing debate about land management, environmental protection and the pressures of facing regional Australia. Bush communities can feel overlooked by decision makers, while environmental advocates warn that short-term choices may cause lasting harm to fragile landscapes. The discussion also raises questions about how Australians respond to fire, drought, floods and other natural disasters. An effective preparation and land management are essential, but so too is recognising the knowledge held by local communities and First Nations people who've cared for country across generations, is what Russell Crowe says. His message has resonated because it asks Australians to look beyond stereotypes. The bush should not be romanticised as untouched wilderness, nor dismissed as an obstacle to progress. It's a living, changing part of the country that demands care, investment and informed decision making, is what Russell says. As I said, interesting to see a New Zealander step forward and say that about our very country here, Australia. But I guess he truly is so closely associated with Australia on the world stage that it's free for him to say that and comment in that way. Nice to have you with us as we make our way through a Sunday afternoon. We have the open line, 13 12 69.

It's a song that's been around a long, long time, going back to the 30s. But gee, that is my favourite version with the violins and the banjo there. Ray Stevens from the 70s with his version of Misty. Making our way through a Sunday afternoon across the Super Radio Network. A tragic story coming out of Sweden in the news. A 17-year-old girl has died and three others have been injured in a sword attack. A sword attack at a high school in Sweden. Students were attending on Friday afternoon in the central town of Augusta, northwest of the nation's capital city, Stockholm, when the attack took place. Now, the school just reopened its doors for classes after summer break. For some, it was their very first day of high school. And an 18-year-old who was brandishing a sword in the terrifying and violent attack was apprehended by police. The school was a five-hour lockdown there over the course of the attack, and while police secured the campus, several schools and public buildings within the area were also placed into lockdown as a precaution. The first patrol entered and let us know that the perpetrator was subdued with gunfire, is what local police chief Tommy Rickson said in the press conference. The 17-year-old female who was killed and the two boys were seriously injured were all students, police say. First, it was just a regular day, really, one student said. But then I saw a guy all covered in blood, at least down his back anyway. Then I saw the police and they flooded in. Local media reported the attacker had been a former student at the school and has a previous assault conviction. And investigators are looking into the man's social media history with a motive for the attack yet to be confirmed. And a picture of the sword was allegedly posted online 20 minutes before the attack by the suspect, according to local reports. And it's understood the image had been taken in the school bathrooms. The same account had videos referencing previous Swedish mass violence tragedies and Norway far-right terrorist Anders Behring Breivik, who carried out a 2011 massacre claiming 77 lives. One of the videos referenced the 2015 school attack in Sweden's west. The investigators are looking into various online communities that may have egged on the suspect to carry out the attack. Such a tragic one there that in school someone goes there with a sword. We're talking to you on the open line. Our number is 13 12 69.

0: It's Ross Wilson. It's Mondo Rock in the State of the Heart from the 80s right across the Super Radio Network. Good afternoon. Nice to have you with us for a Sunday.
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0: Yeah, very good afternoon to you. Nice to have you with us. Hey, look, I see for students in rural communities, financial support can make the difference between leaving home to pursue an education and building a future in the town they already call home. In many regional communities, talented students face difficult choices after finishing school. University, training and other study opportunities can be expensive, particularly when they require relocation, travel and accommodation in a major city. Now, Vital Grants are helping ease that pressure by supporting rural students who want to continue their education without being forced to abandon their communities. The assistance can cover some of the costs that often stand between students and their ambitions, including course fees, equipment, transport, accommodation, and other education-related expenses. For families already managing rising living costs, that support can be transformative. Now, the grants are also helping students pursue goals connected to their local communities, rather than treating regional towns as places young people must leave behind. The programs recognise the value of helping students gain skills they can eventually bring home. And for some recipients, the funding provides the competence to apply for courses they might otherwise consider unaffordable. It can also reduce the financial stress that comes with balancing study, work, and family responsibilities. Now, the benefits extend beyond individual students. When young people are supported to study and build careers in regional areas, local communities are more likely to retain skilled workers in fields such as health, education, agriculture, business and community services. Now, that matters in towns where employers can struggle to attract and retain qualified staff. A student who receives support may eventually return as a teacher, a nurse, a tradesperson, a professional or a business owner, strengthening the community that helped them get started. Now, the grants also send an important message about opportunity. A student's postcode should not determine how far they can go, and financial hardship should not prevent them from pursuing a career that benefits both themselves and their community. Now, for rural families, the support can mean more than money. It can provide reassurance that their children have genuine pathways to further education while remaining connected to home. The challenge is ensuring those opportunities remain available to students across regional and remote areas. Continued investment, clear eligibility requirements, and strong local partnerships will be essential if more young people are to benefit. Now, these grants show how targeted support can help rural students' dreams alive in their own towns. By investing in education close to home, communities are also investing in their long-term future. So great news with the vital grants and what they are doing for those in rural and regional Australia.

0: the term number one hit and the Beatles sort of goes hand in hand, doesn't it? That was another number one hit for the Beatles with Penny Lane. It's nice to have you with us. It's Dave Cochran here talking to you on the open line. Marty's there. Hello, Marty.
1: Hey, Dave. How are you going?
0: I am very well. What about you? What are you up to? You're doing a walk?
1: No, I'm doing a walk because I've been a bit slack and, geez, I'm paying for it, Dave. I'm dragging my big fat stomach around.
0: Oh, boy.
1: Oh, it's that couple of kilos or 1.5 kilos that makes all the difference.
0: Well, there you go. You're doing the right thing. You're in motion, which is good.
1: I'm trying.
0: Yeah.
1: Now, apparently, I haven't concentrated much on this last day and a half.
0: Yeah.
1: The deal between the Labor and the Liberals, is that that's been set now on the gambling, new gambling regulations?
0: I got to tell you, I haven't. Last I heard about it was about Tuesday last week. I read about it. I don't know. Since then, I don't know whether they've reached a resolution or something between each other, and I don't know where they stand. No, I'm sorry, I can't help you.
1: Oh, I'll watch one of those morning shows. You know those two shows on Sunday. There's one on Sky. I still call it Sky, and one on ABC, and they should have something. But I wanted to ask you because you've been involved in that industry.
0: Right.
1: What do you think? What do you think, Dave?
0: About what?
1: About the proposed new rules.
0: For
1: gambling. Online gambling, gambling in general, particularly online gambling and gambling on phones and, you know.
0: Look, all I know is there's a lot of money involved in sponsorship. So if you look at some of the teams, they've got sponsorships all over their jerseys, all over whatever they wear. So there's a lot of money there that's coming to the team. So they've got a bit of a pushback, you know, because they've got a vested interest there in making money.
1: Oh, of course, yeah.
0: I think, look, if I'm watching a game, and I do watch a lot of games on TV, I find it an interruption to see them pop up saying, oh, this is what they're paying and this is that. You know, I don't like it. I think if you're into it and you want to make a bet on it, and there's no problem with that. I'm comfortable with people doing that. It's their money. They can choose to do what they want. But do we really have to see it on the screen? Do we have to see all the details? No, I'm not a big fan of it. No, Marty, I'm not.
1: Yeah, no. I agree with that part. I'm not a fan of that either. So, you know, I just think that people are always ready to criticise, aren't they? The long journey starts with the first step.
0: Yeah.
1: You know, like, at least we get something. It's like building the houses. So what if we don't finish, get to the target? At least we're doing something.
0: Yeah.
1: You know, we've set ourselves a target. We're going to sort of at least curb some of this gambling, which all happens with the younger people on the phone, by the way.
0: But it's like everything, Marty, in moderation, isn't it? Now, if you are gambling and no one's... It's your money. Ultimately, it's your money. And if you want to have a little flutter, that's really on you, but... If you do it in moderation, I hate to hear people going, oh, no, like they've gone and put all their money in, they've got no rent this week, they've got no money for food, their poor family's going to struggle now. That's the ones that hurt the most. But if you do it, like alcohol, you know, or anything else, if you smoke, do it in moderation, you know. It's not illegal.
1: Yeah, it's a self-control thing. You've got to have some sort of self-control over all these
0: things. Yeah, yeah.
1: You know, we can't legislate for everybody.
0: No,
1: you know. Yeah. Anyway, another thing was, Dave, I get amused by it. There's one particular network, of course, who grilled a government minister the other day because our debt went over $1 trillion, right?
0: Yeah.
1: But we had what we term always a 100-year event, like the pandemic, right?
0: Mm-hmm.
1: Now that's why every time we talk about the debt, there should be an asterisk there saying that there was a, you know,
0: there was something that impacted it. Yeah,
1: yeah, yeah. And there's $350 billion or $270 billion, whatever. Whoever you listen to, the figure is somewhere between $400 and $300 billion that got added to the debt.
0: Yeah.
1: So you know, like, and then they grill the government minister saying, "What are you going to do about it? How did it get to this stage?"
0: Yeah.
1: Well, I think we should all ask Joshy and ScoMo, and how did it get to this stage? They did what they could. You know?
0: Yeah, yeah.
1: They dished out the money, and no one can really say absolutely, whether that was right or wrong.
0: Well, I look back at it and think this, Marty. I think we handled it probably the best they could, considering they hadn't been through it before. But there was a lot of money that was put out to help people, and I believe in that. But there was some money that went in some other direction to some big businesses. And I would have liked to have seen that money returned from those big businesses, you know? I heard some of it wasn't returned, you know? And we're talking about companies that make big businesses here that I don't want to name any names about, They've been spoken about, but I think it shouldn't have been a gift or anything like that to companies like that. You have the facility or that you have the mechanism there to make a lot of money. And, you know, I don't know whether they rorted it. Is that the term we need or is there a better term? I'm not sure.
1: Exactly. One of my friends is a CPA. I'm certainly not going to mention that.
0: No.
1: And he was telling me he could apply for even smaller firms.
0: Yeah.
1: Between 100 and 150. It was so easy.
0: Yeah.
1: It was so easy.
0: Yeah, it did help a lot. A lot of businesses needed it, especially smaller and medium businesses, because that lockdown truly impacted. You couldn't leave. You couldn't open your business. You couldn't leave. Even me here at the radio station, because remember they were saying we're not encouraging people to take to the roads and drive around. We had to get given a letter saying if we got pulled over by the police, here's our job role. All I'm doing is going from home to work.
1: That's why it amused me so much. Wednesday or Thursday, think that actually one reporter could have come up with the facts and say, look, listen, we've hit $1 trillion, it's not much good, but XYZ...
0: It's got to be the implications of this also.
1: Instead, they don't line up these ministers and grill them like they've caused the whole $1 trillion spent. Anyway, I'm sure there are other people there who've got... clear minds can see all this.
0: Marty, there should be a steep hill up ahead of you soon. I think you should be hitting that steep hill, shouldn't you?
1: No, I'm on the level. I'm going to go down. I need it, Dave. I'm really...
0: You always say you're on the level. I don't know about that, Marty.
1: All right.
0: You enjoy your walk.
1: Have a good week, mate.
0: Thanks for taking the time, picking up the phone and giving me a call. I love to hear from you here on the Super Radio Network.
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3: Had enough of being lied to, a terrible budget, a really terrible budget. 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Took them a while.
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Right across the Super Radio Network for a Sunday afternoon. It's Peaches and Herb and Reunited. We're talking to you on the open line. And I've got Susan there. Hello, Susan. How's your Sunday going so far? You there? Thought I had Susan with me. Let me have a look. Is this phone playing up again? It was a little earlier. Are you there, Susan? No, I had some trouble with that phone. No, she was there. Anyway, lovely to hear from her. We're talking to you on the open line. Our number's 13 12 69 if you'd like to be part of the conversation. This story came through and I thought it was the most bizarre story I've seen in a long, long time. How anyone that could come out and make these remarks, I don't understand. An Australian-born cleric in Iran has sparked outrage after blaming Jews for the Holocaust. He's blaming Jews for the Holocaust. It's a new anti-Semitic rant, reviving concerns about extremist propaganda and the spread of Holocaust denial. An Australian-born cleric living in Iran has been condemned after making vile claims that blame the Jews for the Holocaust. The cleric's remarks reportedly sought to distort the historical record and shift responsibility for the Holocaust onto Jewish people. The Holocaust was the systemic murder of 6 million Jews by Nazi Germany and its collaborators during World War II. Now, Holocaust denial and distortion are widely recognised as forms of anti-Semitism, and they erase the experiences of victims and survivors, undermine historical evidence, and can contribute to hostility towards Jewish communities. Now, the comments have also raised questions about the influence of extremist figures who use online platforms and public speeches to spread inflammatory messages, such as rhetoric can reach audiences well beyond the country where it's delivered. Now, Jewish organisations and community advocates have repeatedly warned that anti-Semitic conspiracy theories can create a climate in which harassment, intimidation, and violence become more likely. They have called for public figures and institutions to reject such claims clearly and without qualification. Critics say that blaming Jews for the Holocaust is not merely an offensive opinion, it's a deliberate distortion of one of the best documented crimes in history and a form of propaganda that targets an entire religious and ethnic community. Now, the remarks come amid broader concerns about rising anti-Semitism internationally. Jewish communities in many countries have reported increased abuse, threats and intimidation, particularly during periods of conflict in the Middle East. Social media companies and online platforms also face pressure to limit the spread of Holocaust denial and anti-Semitic material while ensuring that legitimate historical discussion and reporting remain possible. Now, the controversy is a reminder that public figures have a responsibility to avoid inciting hatred and to respect the historical record. Claims that blame Jews for the Holocaust should be rejected as anti-Semitic misinformation, not treated as a legitimate alternative interpretation of history. So, as I said, quite shocked to hear that one doing the rounds as a story. Great band from New Zealand, led by Neil Finn, Crowded House.

0: It was from their second album, that's Crowded House, and a song that went all the way to number one, Better Be Home Soon.
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2: Had enough of being lied to, a terrible budget, a really terrible budget. 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
3: Now, Bowen's office says the overseas travel was necessary to strengthen international partnerships and position Australia as renewable energy superpower. What a load of garbage. What? A load of garbage.
1: Taking on the big issues, the big names, and the stories that matter to you. 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
2: Had enough of being lied to, a terrible budget, a really terrible budget. 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Took them a while.
1: Taking on the big issues and the stories that matter to you.
3: Now, Bowen's office says the overseas travel was necessary to strengthen international partnerships and position Australia as renewable energy superpower. What a load of garbage.
1: This is 2SM.
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6: As we say hello to Jan, how are you doing, Jan?
7: Oh, not too bad with the state I'm in.
5: That's the way.
7: Enjoying your program, great music.
5: Thank you.
7: Yeah, I just heard someone saying about the Jews being blamed.
6: For the Holocaust, yeah.
7: What is going on? I mean, the problem is they don't teach history anymore, The versions they're getting today, the twisted versions, appear to be thought of as truth.
6: It's like some people want to write their own narrative. They want to rewrite history, don't they?
7: They do. Now, I was a wartime child, and I remember the horrifying stories when the British were, particularly London, was bombed every night from the end, and it was a horrible time, and I don't remember anyone blaming the British for the Blitz.
6: No.
7: About the mad reasoning of it all how it's all twisted around to suit people today. They want to make up a story that'll justify. You know, the thing is, those who start wars are responsible for the consequences. Mm. And as responsible for that European, as a response to that European war, hundreds of thousands of German people died.
6: Mm.
7: And did they realise how horrible it was? Because the determination was to 1,000 years reign. That's what the Nazis wanted.
6: Yeah.
7: To dominate the world, and they had to be stopped.
6: Yeah.
7: So the people who supported them, which is a sad thing, because they did vote for Hitler, and this is why they're responsible for the consequences. And the same thing today.
6: Yeah.
7: With poor little Israel there, tiny little strip there, hardly room for a golf course.
6: Mm.
7: But even though they surrendered Gaza to these different people from around surrounding countries, they weren't satisfied. They wanted to destroy Israel. So they started it. They're responsible for the consequences, not the other way around.
6: Yeah. Well, it's two sides to every coin, is there, that we see sometimes people, when they grab the coin, I don't know if they understand to look at both sides, you know. They just look at one side and that's all they seem to be taking a shine to.
7: Well, they listen to the propaganda merchants who are the loudest.
6: Yeah, yeah.
7: That's the sad thing. And we have our youth being fed absolute nonsense and can't, you know, because they're indoctrinated in our... Unfortunately, our institutes of education, which used to teach people to be sensible, and now they just get all this nonsense and go off demanding people get killed.
6: I never thought that
7: people would live in fear.
6: Yeah.
7: Of being killed just for what they say.
6: Yeah, yeah. The sad factor is you've got kids coming through school now who, you know, they've got an opinion on something which might not be a corrected opinion, but they're coming through and they can't count and they can't read correctly or they can't write correctly, which is disappointing. How about letting them learn the basics while they're in school, and then when they get out they can develop a consciousness or they can develop a political mind?
7: It's very frightening because I only had 7-8 years of education, but all my children went through it to university out of 12-15 years, and they still can't spell or add up as well.
6: I can't.
7: So somewhere or other they're missing out on the basics, and that has a lot to do with your thinking process.
6: That's the fundamentals. We've got to get the fundamentals and we've got to stay true to those as far as I'm concerned. Lovely to hear from you today. You enjoy the rest of your Sunday, Jan. Thank

Thank you for taking time out of it to give us a call here at the Super Radio Network. Wow, here's a talent from the 70s. One of his great songs, you don't hear that often. It's Rod Stewart, I Don't Want to Talk About It, on the Super Radio Network.

0: was written by a great guitarist, Denny Whitten. He was in Neil Young's band, Crazy Horse, and sadly we lost him due to drugs and a drug overdose, but gee, he wrote a beautiful song. I Don't Want to Talk About It, and that is Rod Stewart, sounding very, very good this afternoon. It is a Sunday afternoon. Dave Cochran keeping you company as we make way through this together, and I'm talking to you on the open line. If you've got something you'd like to share with us, you can give us a call on 13 12 69. We've got Tassara Brown. Tassara's with us after this with the latest news.
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0: individual animal is likely to have occurred due to exposure to infected wild birds or the environment that they share.
1: One Nation's MP David Farley has conceded the party's proposed migration figures aren't too different to the Albanese government's existing targets, but Pauline Hanson has come back saying One Nation's net migration target would be 130,000, which she claims is less than half the government's current migration levels. It's been indicated that at least an additional 100,000 skilled workers would still sit outside One Nation's proposed visa cap. Member for Farrer David Farley told the ABC, "We're focused on a better future."
2: The big difference is we're focusing on what are the skills we need as a nation, where do we need these migrants to be.
3: But the raw number's not too different.
2: Well, the raw number's not too different, but the reality is where do we need them? We don't need them in the great urban metroplex. We need them out to be productive, working in agriculture, engineering, mining, etc.
1: Australian households are being encouraged to prepare now for the possibility of hotter and drier conditions as El Niño strengthens. This includes clearing vegetation and other fuel from around properties, cleaning gutters, managing water supplies carefully, and making sure family emergency plans are up to date. Climate Council economist Nikki Hartley says simple steps around the home can reduce risks before summer arrives.
4: We obviously have to prepare as much as we can. That means fire breaks. It means making sure you've got your home as upgraded as you can against these things. Talk to professionals about how to protect your home. Make sure, you know, you lobby your local council if there are things that they can do to protect the community. And in the meantime, you know, we have to expect governments will obviously come in with disaster recovery, but it is far better to make us more resilient.
1: Canada's Prime Minister Mark Carney says he suspended trade talks with the United States because Washington was asking too much and offering too little. The BBC's David Willis reports.
5: Relations have deteriorated rapidly since Donald Trump's return to the White House, and as well as trade tariffs. He's, of course, repeatedly proposed annexing Canada as the 51st state of the United States. Well, at this morning's news conference, Mark Carney said that the new US tariffs were designed to hurt Canada and divide its citizens. He said the United States was trying to break Canada so that it could own the country, and he added that will never, ever happen.
1: In sport, the Sharks have stunned the Titans 30-22 in a thrilling win. Up next, the Roosters battle it out with the West Tigers. Sydney's AFLW team has won its game at the SCG, securing a stunning 66-42 win. 16,672 through the gate for the AFLW clash marks a new record for a women's Swans game. It follows a tumultuous week for the Sydney Swans Football Club. In the men's action, Essendon lost to Port Adelaide in a heartbreak at Docklands, 105-95. In cricket, Mitchell Stark's 10-wicket match haul has helped Australia to a stunning victory on day two against Bangladesh and Mackay to take out the Test series. Australia wrapped up winning by an innings and 51 runs. Taking a look at the finance, oil is worth $87 a barrel. Gold is trading at $4,603 an ounce. And one Australian dollar is currently buying 71.76 US cents. 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Partly cloudy with northeasterly winds becoming light. Sunny tomorrow with temperatures ranging from 12 to 22 in the city, 6 to 25 in the west. Looking further ahead, partly cloudy with showers on Tuesday and Wednesday, partly cloudy on Thursday. At the moment in the city, it's 19 degrees, Bankstown 19, Richmond 21. That's the latest 2SM News. I'm Tasava Brown.
6: Got something to say? Call 13 12 69. It's Dave Cochran on the Super Radio Network.
7: Good afternoon. Yes, nice to have you with us. There we are, up to date with the latest news. Thank you to Tasara Brown. She'll be back with us in an hour's time with the latest news. You know, it truly is scary at the moment what they can do with AI. You know, AI imaging, AI audio, what they can do, and it's still in its infancy. It's still in its early stages. What's it going to be like in about 5 years? It's scary what they can do with imaging and video at this point. And the emergence of pages exposing Sydney schoolgirls with AI-generated deep fakes and personal addresses has sparked outrage and renewed calls for urgent action to protect children online. Now, Sydney schools girls have reportedly been targeted through vile online pages that use artificial intelligence to create sexualized deep fake images and publish personal information, including addresses. Now, the material has raised serious concerns about the growing misuse of generative AI online harassment and the safety of children whose images can be manipulated and distributed without their consent. Now, the AI deepfakes can make it appear that a person is featured in explicit or humiliating material when they're not. For victims, the abuse can be deeply distressing, particularly when the images are shared among classmates, posted publicly, or accompanied by identifying details. Publishing a person's address or other private information can also expose them and their families to intimidation, stalking, and physical danger. Now, the combination of sexualized deepfakes and doxing has intensified calls for platforms, schools, and authorities to respond quickly when such material is reported. Now, parents and educators face the difficult task of helping children understand that images shared online can be copied, can be altered, and can be redistributed. Young people may also fear reporting abuse because they worry they'll be blamed or punished for photographs they did not create or consent to share. Experts and advocates have urged victims to preserve evidence, including screenshots, usernames, links, and timestamps, while avoiding further distribution of the material. Reports should be made to the relevant platform and to authorities or specialist online safety services. Now, the scandals also renewed debate about whether existing laws and enforcement powers are keeping pace with the rapidly developing AI tools. Critics argue that creating and distributing sexualized images of minors should attract serious consequences, regardless of whether the material is digitally generated. Now, schools have been encouraged to provide clear reporting pathways and support students who are targeted, and a prompt response can help limit further circulation, protect affected children, and ensure families are connected with appropriate assistance. And technology companies are under pressure to improve detection systems, remove abusive content quickly, and prevent users from creating or sharing sexualized material involving children. Advocates say platforms should also cooperate with investigations and preserve relevant evidence. Now, the abuse is a reminder that responsibility rests with the people who create and distribute the material, not with the children whose images have been stolen or manipulated. Victims should be supported rather than shamed. And as I said, if you think about it, AI is still in its infancy. It has a long way to go and to improve even more than what we see now. So it is quite a scary thought to think what we may be facing in the next, say, 3 to 5 years for what will come out of AI, both visually and audio-wise. It's going to be incredible to see what they can do, but it's something that seriously needs to be looked at, policed, and cracked down on, most definitely. If you'd like to join our conversation, our number is 13 12 69.

0: Diana Ross teaming up with Lionel Richie from the movie starred Brooke Shields. Endless Love, taking us back to 1981. We're talking to you on the open line, 13 12 69. Matt's with me. Hello, Matt.
1: Hey, how you going?
0: I'm good. What can you tell me?
1: Well, I said on one of the phone calls before a month ago that I was going to gloat about travelling to the Whitsundays.
0: Yes.
1: And I'm just leaving the Whitsundays now after being up here for a month. I towed my trailer sailor from Sydney up here.
0: Yeah.
1: It was 2,050 km door to door.
0: Yeah. And how did you go up there? Was everything go to plan? Everything good?
1: It went good. Not exactly to plan, but it really went good. Had a great time. Met a lot of good people.
0: Yeah.
1: It was fantastic. Don't regret it. It's a tick off my bucket list.
0: That's good. Nothing, anything not work out for you?
1: I didn't get around. I went around the islands on my mate's speedboat.
0: Yeah.
1: But I wanted to sail my own boat around the islands, but the wind was a little bit too strong for me to handle, and a lot of the people that were out with me hadn't had much experience sailing.
0: Yeah.
1: So I didn't really go out. I didn't venture out, but I stayed within the Airlie Beach, North Mole, Whitsunday Island area. And that was good. I enjoyed that.
0: Had you ever been there before, around that area?
1: 30 years ago. I hired a bareboat charter up there. And that was great. It was one of the best holidays of my life.
0: Has it changed, or is it as you remember it? Is it the same?
1: How could I say it? There's too many pokies going on in there now. Before, it was a very country, open. It was sort of almost like Gilligan's Island.
0: Yeah.
1: It looked like Gilligan's Island.
0: Yeah.
1: Cinquanetta lanterns and palm trees. Now they've got the buildings closed in and pokies, and it's a little bit disappointing.
0: Yeah.
1: And the mate that lives up here, he said it's becoming, a lot of people from the south are coming in and bringing the bad mindset of the big cities.
0: Oh, yeah. And what about you? Will you return there, do you think, or is that enough for you?
1: That's a good question. Some people have asked me, and I thought maybe not, but maybe next year with a slightly bigger boat,
0: yeah.
1: I might go in the races. They have a race week up here every year.
0: Yeah.
1: And I want to maybe go in that. Today we're sort of testing the waters, this trip is testing the waters. And if I do it again, I'll know a lot more about what I'm doing.
0: Matt, where's the next area? Would you venture further north? Would you go up to far north Queensland or not?
1: Have I been up to far north?
0: Would you go further up there with your boat, Matt?
1: No, not now, no. I've been to Cape York a couple of times.
0: Yeah.
1: Only with the four-wheel drive, not the tail of the boat.
0: Yeah.
1: But, I was planning to go to Townsville and meet up with some friends in Townsville.
0: Right.
1: But the job that they had there fell through, so they're still in Armidale.
0: Right.
1: Yeah, but I was planning to go to Townsville, but that's not happening now.
0: What's next on your bucket list? Where's your next area?
1: I'm taking the boat back to Sydney, put it in Lake Macquarie, and then I'm going to probably do some caravanning trips with my wife.
0: Yeah. Where you want to go to?
1: Oh, we might do the lap. I've been around once.
0: You've been around. You've gone around Australia once.
1: Yeah.
0: How'd that go? Was there any adventures there? What was that like?
1: Well, that was good. But I went on a job. It was the bicentennial year.
0: Oh yeah.
1: And it was the bicentennial exhibition tour.
0: Yeah.
1: And I went on it. There was about 3,000 people applied for 60 jobs, and I was lucky enough to get one of them and went around Australia for 12 months driving trucks and setting up the exhibition. And
0: how good is that? Yeah. Really. Yeah.
1: And it was a great experience.
0: Wow, that sounds good. Now, is there any particular places that you liked about going around Australia and seeing where you're thinking to yourself, if I go around with my partner in the van, here's some places I really want to check out and share with her?
1: Well, I spent some time in Darwin, and I really like Darwin. And I'd like to go back there. I'll probably go up through the centre, through Cooper Beatty. That's an amazing place.
0: Yeah.
1: Cooper Beatty, and then I'll call in at Ayers Rock again, but Ayers Rock, maybe go through the Kings Canyon and the Olgas and that.
0: Yeah.
1: That's pretty much it. I mean, Port Broome and Port Hedland was good.
0: What did you think of WA? Did you like it?
1: Yeah, well, some people used to say, what does it look like? And I said, well, close your eyes and imagine Nowra. A lot of the bushland looked like Nowra.
0: Nowra, okay, yeah.
1: Yeah, that's what it looked like for me. Yeah. But the fact you were so far away from everything, it was the amazing feeling. But Broome was fantastic. The sky was dark grey, the cliffs were bright orange clay, and the water was emerald green. amazing looking scene.
0: Wow.
1: So that was good.
0: Now, when you take off, what vehicle will you be taking to take the van?
1: Oh, it's got to be Toyota, mate. Toyota.
0: Is this
1: Toyota Land Cruiser?
0: What have you got? Is it a newer one? What model is it?
1: Say that again.
0: What year or model do you have? Is it something newish?
1: Well, this one's a 105. It's a 2007, I think.
0: Yeah, yeah.
1: Well, 2007 or 2004, but it's a six-cylinder one. I wouldn't go the V8. I'm a mechanic by trade, and it's a bit of a nightmare to work on them V8.
0: Yeah.
1: The engine base is too small. Plus, this car will be my end car. This will see me out.
0: Yeah, it'll see you out, yeah. Is it a diesel or not?
1: Petrol,
0: yeah.
1: I won't go diesel because of the cost of repairs on a diesel.
0: Yeah, too expensive. The repairs are too much, yeah.
1: Yeah, they outstrip any fuel savings. I'd rather spend a bit more on petrol.
0: Yeah,
1: And rather than the expense of rebuilding the diesel.
0: Now, tell me, when you go on a big trip like that, what do you do to prepare for it? Do you grab yourself, say, a couple of extra tyres to put there? What do you prepare extra for in case something could go wrong and break down?
1: I was pretty confident in the car. I've been driving around. I know the car and its quirks. But my boat trailer, I was a bit worried about wheel bearings, tyres and electric brakes. But I went through them before I left.
0: Yeah.
1: And they've all gone good. No problems. Just making sure that the trailer's pretty solid.
0: Yeah.
1: The boat's strapped on good. I've got all the rigging on the boat redone, all the cables and the wires for the mast. That was all done. Pretty much. I'm used to doing long drives sometimes, so I sort of know how to. The hardest part is getting your time organised to get away.
0: Yeah, yeah, yeah.
1: And then once you're on the road, then it's all okay. You handle it as it happens.
0: You're right to go. Now, tell me, when you go out and you're going out some of these far-reach areas, what do you do for your communications, your internet? Now, are you with Starlink, or what do you use?
1: No. Well, actually, I didn't even have a phone or something on the trips back 30 years ago.
0: Really? Okay.
1: Yeah. Yeah. I just. You know, whatever.
0: Didn't worry about it.
1: No, I just, you know, if I was close to a town, I went there and grabbed the phone if I needed it. But
0: yeah.
1: I never really had any real trouble. So.
0: Yeah, you're off the grid.
1: Yeah, off grid. Yeah, yeah, off grid everywhere. Off grid in everything, every area.
0: Well, good on you, Matt. Great to hear. And I don't mind you boasting about going up there around up there and enjoying it up there like you did. Yeah, that's good to hear.
1: I've been. Rumming it into some of my mates at work. Oh, I'm coming into Cross Pine, the speed limit.
0: Yeah, yeah.
1: Yeah, so anyway, I'm just leaving now to head down.
0: Yeah.
1: I'm going to try and make Rockhampton tonight.
0: Yes.
1: And then I'll just climb in the boat and sleep in the boat. And then probably up about 5 or 6 in the morning, get up and go down again and meet up. I've got friends all the way down.
0: Oh, good on you. Good on you.
1: Yeah.
0: Mate, thank you for sharing that with us, Matt. Safe travels, and we look forward to hearing from your next adventure.
1: Okay.
0: Good on you. There's Matt telling us about what he's been up to and then gloating there just a little bit. I don't mind hearing that. I think that's good.
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0: I tell you what, Sam Cooke is one of the greatest singers of all time, and it's hard to do a song that's a Sam Cooke song and do it as good, if not better. But that's good. That's a very good version of a Sam Cooke song, which was Only 16. That's done by Dr. Hook and one of their big hits out of the 70s. It's a very good afternoon to you. Nice to have your company. Dave Cochran sharing it with you. Coming your way tonight, not too far away, in fact, the very own David Wright will be joining you. He's with you on a Sunday night from 6 o'clock. The 60s at 6. He'll take you through The Minefield, which is those great hit songs from the 60s. That's between 6 and 7. Then from 7, he's advancing to the decade that fashion forgot, the 70s. He'll have all the hits from the 70s. And tonight, between 8 and midnight, we take you back with a week that was. A lot of activities, a lot of good things that happened on the Nightline with Cheryl and Darcy. That's coming your way. The best of the Nightline from 8 o'clock tonight. It's a big Sunday night. It's right here. All you have to do is turn it on, have it on in the background, and enjoy your Sunday night.
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1: This is 2SM Sydney.
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0: Yes, advanced robotics is, it's going so very quickly. A new robot has achieved a remarkable running speed, raising questions about how far machines can push the limits of athletic performance. Now, the robot's reportedly reached a speed that could surpass Usain Bolt, the fastest human sprinter in recorded history. Now, Bolt set the men's 100-metre world record of 9.58 seconds in 2009. His performance remains one of the defining achievements in athletics, but advances in robotics are now allowing machines machines to move with extraordinary speed and power. The robot's performance highlights the rapid progress being made in robotic engineering. Researchers are developing machines with stronger motors, lighter frames, and more sophisticated control systems, allowing them to run at speeds that were once considered impossible. Now, unlike human athletes, robots do not need to manage fatigue, breathing, or the physical limits of muscles and bones in the same way. Their performance depends on the design of their hardware, the power available to them, and the software controlling their movements. Now, reaching high speeds is not simply a matter of adding a more powerful motor. A fast-running robot must remain balanced while its feet repeatedly strike the ground, and even a small error in timing or movement can cause it to fall, damage its components, or lose control. Now, engineers must also consider the surface on which the robot's running. A machine that performs well on a smooth track may struggle on uneven ground where it must respond instantly to changes in grip and terrain. Now, the comparison with Usain Bolt is therefore both impressive and limited. A robot may be able to move faster than a human over a short distance, but it does not possess the same biological abilities or athletic qualities. Human sprinting involves coordination, strength, technique, and the extraordinary physical capacity to generate power from the body. Now, the development of faster robots could have practical applications beyond racing. Machines capable of moving quickly and maintaining their balance could assist in search and rescue operations, disaster response, industrial work, and exploration in environments that are dangerous for people. However, they say faster movement also creates new safety challenges. A robot travelling at high speed must be carefully tested to ensure it can stop, change direction, and operate safely around people. Researchers are continuing to improve robotic speed, agility, and reliability, and the technology may eventually produce machines that can outperform humans in a range of physical tasks, although matching human versatility remains a much greater challenge. For now, the robot's achievements offers a striking example of how quickly robotics is advancing. And Usain Bolt's record remains a landmark in human sport, but machines are beginning to redefine what fast movement can mean. So robots, and as I said, advanced robotics, it is just going so quickly now what they're able to do. Good afternoon, making our way through a Sunday afternoon, heading towards a Sunday night right here on the Super Radio Network.

0: His name's Grayson Hugh, and that one hit that he had, Can We Talk It Over in Bed?
1: G'day, this is Tim Webster. 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

0: From the movies, Elvis Presley, Return to Sender. We got more of your good time oldies just like that, around an hour away. David Wright, he's going through the old vinyl library now, selecting what we're going to hear tonight. And he'll be rolling out the 60s from 6. That's coming up tonight. Some great songs in there to take you back to that great period of time from January 1960 to December 1969. And then he turns the calendar over into the 70s. And we got the 70s at 7 tonight. It's all David Wright, all great songs lined up for you, not that far away. And then from 8 o'clock, we go back to last week, some of the great things that happened with the Best of the Nightline. That's coming up with Cheryl and Darcy for your Sunday night.
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3: 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I said, I don't want the crusts on. 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The next morning she said, you don't have to worry about your lunch today. I've cut the crust off, friends. 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

0: Good afternoon, I'm Tassava Brown. The Coalition has backed calls for Meta to publish its social media algorithms, arguing greater transparency is needed to show users how the tech giant determines the content they see. X Corp, formerly Twitter, is currently the only major social media platform to have released a significant algorithm as open source code. Liberal frontbencher Sarah Henderson says the federal government needs to take stronger action on the so-called dreaded algorithm, citing its potential to drive harm. Pauline Hanson says One Nation's policy will cut net overseas migration to 130,000, less than half of Labor's current level. It follows MP David Farley's comments that One Nation's raw net overseas migration target would not be too different to the Albanese government's. It's been suggested that the net overseas migration under One Nation could even be higher under some forecasts. Australia's first case of H5 bird flu in a mammal has been confirmed, and the Federal Agriculture Minister, Julie Collins, says the seal death is not unexpected as the virus begins to spread through the country. A long-nosed fur seal in South Australia tested positive, found at Beachport around 300 kilometres south of Adelaide. The Federal Agriculture Minister, Julie Collins, says it is being monitored.
1: I have been advised that at this time the detection does not appear to be associated with other sick or dead marine mammals. An infection of this individual animal is likely to have occurred due to exposure to infected wild birds or the environment that they share.
0: Elon Musk's Starlink is rapidly gaining traction among airlines, but former Qantas chief executive Alan Joyce has warned carriers they will need to preserve competition in the satellite-based onboard Wi-Fi market. Mr. Joyce says airlines should be able to switch between satellite internet providers to prevent Starlink from gaining too much influence over the fragmented global airline industry. Parts of Sydney's Heathcote Road will close for roadworks overnight. The road between Lucas Heights and Engadine will be closed from 8 p.m. to 5 a.m. for 10 nights, starting tonight for crucial roadworks. Transport for New South Wales Coordinator General Howard Collins says a detour will add at least 20 minutes to the usual trip.
2: There is a bit of a relief for next weekend, the following weekend, Friday the 28th and Saturday the 29th, because we're going to leave the road open for that night of Friday and Saturday, and then get back into doing the works on Sunday the 30th. So just be aware, there's a 20-minute diversion. We reckon in either direction it's about 20 minutes.
0: The Iranian security chief warns any state joining US sanctions against Iran will be considered an enemy. President Donald Trump has reposted a map marking the Strait of Hormuz as new US territory on his Truth Social account. Tehran says he will target their interests in retaliation, warning any country considering participating in President Trump's so-called economic D-Day. In sport, at halftime, the Sydney Roosters are locked at 12-all with the West Tigers, while the Sharks have overcome the Titans to record a 30-22 victory. Hudson Young's been tabled a record $3.3 million Raiders deal, but he's been granted permission to explore his options, including from the cashed-up PNG Chiefs. Young's management will formally request a week-long period to enter negotiations with Chiefs management in September. The Sydney Swans AFLW team secured a 66-42 victory over the Women's Bombers. The Women's Swans have smashed their home attendance record of 8,262, with around 17,000 fans counted at the Women's Clash. Many Swans fans have walked out of the SCG before the men's final home game amid the fallout from the Melbourne hotel scandal. Australia secured a victory on day two against Bangladesh, winning by an innings and 51 runs at Mackay's Great Barrier Reef Arena. Mitchell Stark's 10-wicket haul helped secure the win and level the series. To finance, oil is worth $87 a barrel, gold's trading at $4,603 an ounce, and one Australian dollar is buying 71.76 US cents. 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Partly cloudy with northeasterly winds becoming light, sunny tomorrow with temperatures ranging from 12 to 22 in the city, 6 to 25 in the west. Looking further ahead, partly cloudy with showers on Tuesday and Wednesday, partly cloudy on Thursday. At the moment in the city it's 18 degrees, Bankstown 18 and in Richmond 19. That's the latest 2SM News. I'm Tassava Brown.
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4: Yeah, apparently Australia is on track for what could become its wettest El Nino on record, according to the climate experts. Now, the Bureau of Meteorology, they reported that Australia has experienced widespread wet conditions, with some regions recording substantial rainfall and facing an increased risk of flooding. Now, the unusual pattern has prompted scientists to examine how El Nino is interacting with other climate influences. Rainfall totals have been boosted by a combination of weather systems, including persistent moisture, slow-moving fronts and tropical activity. And these systems have delivered heavy rain to areas that might normally expect drier conditions during an El Nino event. Now, the wet conditions have affected communities, agriculture and infrastructure. Farmers have welcomed rainfall in some areas, while others have faced waterlogged paddocks, crop damage and difficult conditions for harvesting and transport. Now, heavy rains also increase the risk of flooding, particularly in catchments that are already saturated. Authorities have urged residents to monitor warnings, avoid driving through floodwater and prepare for rapidly changing conditions. Now, the climate scientists say the current event highlights the fact that El Nino does not produce identical weather outcomes every time. While the phenomenon influences broad climate patterns, local rainfall is also shaped by ocean temperatures, atmospheric circulation, and other climate drivers. The unusual conditions may also provide important information for researchers studying how climate change is affecting established weather patterns. Scientists are continuing to assess whether events such as this represent a rare exception or a sign of increasingly variable conditions. Now, the Bureau of Meteorology will continue monitoring rainfall, temperature and ocean conditions as the event develops, and forecasts may change as new data becomes available, particularly during periods of heightened flood risk. Communities across Australia are being encouraged to remain alert to local warnings and follow advice from emergency services. Even areas that have recently experienced dry conditions can face dangerous flooding when heavy rain falls over a short period of time. So, interesting. Australia set to face an unusually wet El Nino, with climate experts warning that rainfall patterns could challenge long-held expectations about the weather phenomenon. It's the Omen Line. We're talking to you on 13 12 69 across the Super Radio Network.

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1: This is 1269 2SM.
0: Yeah, we heard a little earlier this afternoon about Trump in the US and, of course, the Canadian Prime Minister and how uncomfortable they are with what's going on with what's going on with the tariffs in the US and what they're putting on Canada. So much so that Canada are now pushing their own tariffs onto US products imports for there. Well, Donald Trump has removed tariffs on some beef imports as consumers continue to feel the strain of higher grocery bills in the US. Now, the decision comes amid growing concern about the cost of meat and other essential goods. Beef prices have risen sharply in the US, placing additional pressure on families already dealing with elevated housing, energy and food costs. The tariff change is intended to increase supply and encourage competition in the market. By reducing the cost of imported beef, the administration hopes retailers and consumers will benefit from lower prices. However, the move has also highlighted the tension between protecting domestic producers and responding to immediate cost of living concerns. Tariffs are often used to support support local industries, but they can also increase costs when businesses pass import expenses onto consumers. Now, the decision has prompted debate among farmers, industry groups and political opponents. Some domestic producers have warned that cheaper imports could undermine American cattle producers, while others argue that consumers need relief after years of rising prices. Beef supply has also been affected by broader pressures, including drought, high feed costs and a decline in cattle numbers. And these factors have contributed to tighter markets and made it more difficult for households to afford popular cuts of meat. Now, the tariff change reflects the administration's attempt to balance competing priorities. Supporting American agriculture remains a central political goal, but the rising cost of groceries has become an increasingly urgent issue for voters. For consumers, the key question is whether the policy will lead to meaningful savings at supermarkets and restaurants. Importers may face lower costs, but the final effect will depend on supply chains, retailing pricing, and the broader condition of the beef market. Now, the decision also demonstrates how trade policy can affect everyday household budgets. Tariffs may be presented as a tool of economic strategy, but their consequences are often felt most directly when people shop for food. Now, the challenge for the administration will be ensuring that the tariff reduction delivers practical relief without causing lasting damage to domestic producers. That will require careful monitoring of prices, supply, and the financial position of American cattle farmers. That's one that's going to be very interesting to watch and see how the President Donald Trump deals with that. Here's a lady who had a special day in Sydney today, documentary airing, and a chance to meet her. A lot of her closest fans were going to that one. Tina Arena, it's Chains on the Super Radio Network.

0: It's the Fifth Dimension with Last Night Didn't Get to Sleep at All. Dave Cochran, enjoying your company, making our way through a Sunday afternoon to a Sunday night. Not too far away, in about half an hour from now, our very own Wright guy, Dave Wright, on your radio tonight. He's got the 60s at 6. He's also got the 70s at 7. There's some great songs, and I've had a sneak peek at what he's gone and found in the vinyl library. He's gone through all the old 7-inch records and found some beauties for the 60s at 6 and the 70s at 70s. It's going to be a lot of fun. That's coming up in about half an hour. And then we have tonight the best of the Nightline. That is with Chris, Cheryl and Darcy. That's coming up from 8 o'clock. It's your Sunday night right here on the Super Radio Network.
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She came out of Scotland. She's still going strong. She lives in Las Vegas, and she goes around and tours sometimes, but mainly she does about a 3 or 4 month stint in one of the smaller, one of the very smaller casinos off the main strip in Vegas, so you can go and see her do a show. But she's very good. I saw her in concert a few years ago. That is Sheena Easton, and the song that really got our attention, Morning Train 9 to 5. As we make our way into a Sunday night, I heard this story come across from Terrigal on the New South Wales Central Coast. A teenager's fighting for life in hospital after allegedly being stabbed. Now, emergency services were called to the incident where the teenager was found with serious injuries. Paramedics treated the victim before transporting them to hospital for urgent medical care. Now, police have launched an investigation and are working to establish what happened, including the events leading up to the alleged stabbing. The incident had raised concern in the local community, particularly because of the seriousness of the teenager's condition. Police may also appeal for information from anyone who was in the area at the time. And alleged stabbing incidents can involve complex investigations. The teenager's condition remains a major concern as medical staff continue treatment, and their family and friends are likely to be facing an extremely difficult period while waiting for updates. These stabbings that you hear, especially involving youths, you know, they're increasing in numbers, aren't they? Is it my imagination? Anytime you turn the radio on, anytime you read the paper, there seems to be another one, and it involves a youth with knives. It just amazes me at where we're at in life at this point of time. Nice to have you with us. Our phone number 13 12 69 across the Super Radio Network.

0: I thought it was interesting that we all thought it was a woman, but Nikita is a boy's name in Russia. So that was an interesting one. From Elton John, it's Nikita. Right across the Super Radio Network, heading towards a Sunday night. Hope you're feeling well. I just can't believe the weekend's almost over. How come they go so quick? All week just drags out. All week at work dragging out. Then you get the weekend and, oh, hang on a second, it's nearly over. What's going on?
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0: Sydney's 2SM, Newcastle's 2HD, and right across the Super Radio Network, that's the sounds of Dan Hartman. It's from a really good movie that came out in the 80s called Streets of Fire. It's a cool movie if you ever get a chance. You've got a lazy 2 hours to kill and you're looking for something, look for Streets of Fire. I think you'll enjoy it. It's a fun movie, and it features some good music in it too. That is I Can Dream About You from Dan Hartman. I want to thank you so much for your company today. For those who called through, thank you very much. Lovely to hear from you, and lovely to share your stories. We heard some very interesting stories from people having their say about some of the topics we spoke about today, so I really appreciate that, and I thank you so much for making the effort and sharing our Sunday afternoon with me. Coming up soon, Dave Wright, the other Dave is here, the right guy, and he's going to take you through the 60s at 6. He's got some good songs lined up for you. Then it's the 70s at 7, and then tonight from 8 o'clock we catch up with Cheryl and Darcy. We like to do the very best of the Nightline, and gee, she had some great interviews during the week. Of course, some of your favourites are in there, like the Bedtime Story. So you've got all that to come your way tonight, and it really rounds out a great Sunday night. So we hope you'll stick around, turn us on in the background there, and just enjoy what we've got lined up between Dave Wright, who's coming up next, and Cheryl and Darcy a little later on. That is with the best of the Nightline. You have a great one. Please be safe if you're out on the roads. We'll talk to you again soon.
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2: Had enough of being lied to, a terrible budget, a really terrible budget. Now they're tripping over themselves to change it. 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Took them a while.
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12: Hunter Sava Brown. A shortage of electricians and specialist tradespeople driven by the lure of more lucrative AI data centre projects could further deepen Australia's housing crisis. The Housing Industry Associations raised concerns that the rapid expansion of data centres is putting further pressure on housing supply. Major electricity transmission companies have warned stretched resources could increase security risks to the power grid as authorities work to manage the threat of blackouts. The Federal Coalition has condemned the government's handling of housing affordability, saying mass migration is robbing Australians of their dream. Rental costs have soared by around 80% since the end of the COVID-era freeze in 2021, according to a new analysis. Rents in some parts of inner Sydney have jumped by up to $450 a week, while in Brisbane rents rose by up to 70% in some areas. Liberal Senator Sarah Henderson told News 24 the budget and policies of the Albanese government have wreaked havoc.
13: This is a disaster for rental affordability in this country. We know that we have a dramatic shortage of houses in this country, of course, driven by mass migration in this country, Labor's reckless mismanagement of our migration program. The whole economy, Andrew, is going off a cliff.
12: MP David Farley has confirmed One Nation's raw net overseas migration target would not be too different to the Albanese government's. It's been suggested that the net overseas migration under One Nation could even be higher under some forecasts. But his comments have been refuted by Pauline Hanson, who says One Nation's policy will cut net overseas migration to 130,000, which she says is less than half of Labor's current level. The federal government's net overseas migration target is 245,000 for 2026. To 27. Australia's first case of H5 bird flu in a mammal has been confirmed. A long-nosed fur seal in South Australia tested positive after being found at Beachport, around 300 k's south of Adelaide. Alexia Wellbeloved from the Australian Marine Conservation Society says it's certainly alarming.
14: Endangered animals like the Australian sea lion, you know, a lot of their prey has disappeared. So we need to be doing everything we can to invest in conservation efforts, looking at how, doing some monitoring, looking at what the numbers are like, looking at what are the key threats which we can start to reduce. So we're calling on the government for a urgent $200 million to invest in wildlife resilient threatened species.
12: Australian researchers have uncovered a potential new target for treating triple-negative breast cancer. Researchers have identified a molecular switch linked to the cancer spread. And Adelaide University Associate Professor Philip Gregory says it could pave the way for new therapies.
15: It might be able to be used as, we call it a biomarker, so which is basically a marker to show that whether a particular woman's cancer is more likely to spread. And if it is, this particular drug might be a really important treatment for those type of cancers.
12: In sport, the West Tigers have come out on top against the Sydney Roosters 25-24 at Allianz Stadium in a close victory. The Roosters were aiming to hold on to the top spot on the NRL ladder. The Sharks have secured an exhilarating 30-22 victory over the Titans. The Sharks are back into top four contention. Sydney's AFLW team has won its game at the SCG, securing a stunning 66-42 victory. 16,672 fans walked through the gate for the AFLW game, setting a new record for the women's competition. While in the men's action, Essendon lost to Port Adelaide at Docklands 105-95. In the world of cricket, Australia's launched to a stunning win over Bangladesh in Mackay following the upset in the first test. Mitchell Starc's 10-wicket match haul helped Australia to a victory on day two of the second test, winning by an innings and 51 runs in North Queensland. In finance, oil is worth $87 a barrel. Gold is trading at $4,603 an ounce. And one Australian dollar is buying 71.76 US cents. 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Partly cloudy with northeasterly winds becoming light. Sunny tomorrow with temperatures ranging from 12 to 22 in the city, 6 to 25 in the west. Looking further ahead, partly cloudy with showers on Tuesday and Wednesday, partly cloudy on Thursday. At the moment in the city, it's 17 degrees, Bankstown 17, and in Richmond 17. That's the latest 2SM News. I'm Tazava Brown.

For a Sunday night, this is the 60s at 6. That is Barry Ryan and Eloise, and also some Sonny and Cher back from 1965. I Got You, Babe. What a classic that was. Well, good evening. Happy Sunday evening to you. Welcome, of course, to the 60s at 6 for a Sunday night. My name's Dave Wright. Coming up very shortly, some Cliff Richard, some Sandy Shaw. Tom Jones is on the way. We get our artist spotlight, as we always do with the 60s at 6. This time, we're going to be putting the spotlight on the most amazing talent, Dusty Springfield. She's coming up a little bit later on. But now, let's go back to 1965. This is our very own Seekers. This is called A World of Our Own. This is the 60s at 6 for a Sunday night right across Australia on the Super Radio Network.

Cliff Richard. What a hit that was from 1962. And of course, it keeps, it's one of those songs that keeps sort of coming back. It was also infused with a big BBC television show called The Young Ones, which was very risque at the time, quite funny as well. But there you go. This is the 60s at 6 for a Sunday night. Still to come, Tom Jones. We're going to play some Roy Orbison. The Easy Beats on the way shortly too. But this is the Ronettes. We're going back to 1963 for this one. Be My Baby from the 60s at 6 here on a Sunday night across Australia on the Super Radio Network.

tie-dye, flower power, and music that changed the world. Go on, turn back the clock with the 60s at 6.

It's kind of a timeless classic, that one. Nancy Sinatra, the year was 1966. Lee Hazelwood, she worked with on that particular song. These Boots Are Made for Walking. What a great song. The Everly Brothers in there as well with Kathy's Clown. Dave Wright this evening. Our artist spotlight's coming up very shortly. It's going to be Dusty Springfield, but for now, it's kind of a day for a daydream for Sunday night. Yeah, this is the Loving Spoonfuls from the 60s at 6.

0: from the year 1964. That was Sandy Shaw. Always something there to remind me. And the Loving Spoonfuls with Daydream from 1966. This, after all, is the 60s at 6. Welcome to it. It's good to have your company for a Sunday. Trust you had a great weekend. Only problem is this 60s at 6 comes around way too fast, which means the weekend goes around too fast too. It's the second last Sunday night in winter too, so things are going to be warming up very soon, which is going to be great news. Speaking of warming up, our artist spotlight's coming up next. We're going to be putting Dusty Springfield under the spotlight. She was a huge artist back in the 60s and had some most amazing songs and was a most amazing artist. She gets under the spotlight next as the 60s at 6 continues here on the Super Radio Network.
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One of the most amazing voices was Dusty Springfield, and she had a habit of having to record things a lot of times. They reckon, particularly with that song, You Don't Have to Say You Love Me, she recorded it something like 58 or 59 times. Didn't like the dead sound of a studio, so what they did is they relocated her microphone out to the firewell, which was concrete, and it gave her that sort of reverb or live feeling that she needed. And that was some of the secrets to her success. Unorthodox, yes. Successful, extremely. Our other spotlight for tonight, Dusty Springfield, with three of her best. Wishing and Hoping, Son of a Preacher Man, and You Don't Have to Say You Love Me. Hi there, this is Dave Wright. Blood, Sweat and Tears coming up shortly. So is Gary Puckett and the Union Gap. But for now, a huge hit from 68 from Mr. Tom Jones himself. You know what this one is? Help Yourself from the 60s at 6 here on the Super Radio Network.

0: Harry Vander and George Young, part of the Easy Beats from 1965. They called them the Australian Beatles. She's So Fine. Roy Orbison and the Blue Bayou there as well. Just back on the Easy Beats, of course. Then they went on and wrote a lot of songs, wrote most of the songs for John Paul Young, and of course were the driving force behind AC/DC. The rest is history, a driving force in Australian music. This is the 60s at 6 on a Sunday night. So good to have your company. The Four Tops now. This is It's the Same Old Song from the 60s at 6 right here on the Super Radio Network.
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2: 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And if they handle it the way they handle it today on Monday, you've stuck a pin in it. 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We're keen to see him perform. So well done to Adam Dewey and Benji Marshall.
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0: A driver's been arrested after a hit and run in Sydney's northwest at Carlingford. A pedestrian was hit by a car before the driver of the van allegedly ran from the scene on foot. A 34-year-old man was taken to hospital in a critical condition. The driver, a 29-year-old man, has been taken into custody after a search of bushland. The Coalition has backed calls for Meta to publish its social media algorithms, arguing greater transparency is needed to show users how the tech giant determines the content they see. X Corp, formerly Twitter, is currently the only major social media platform to have released a significant algorithm as open source code. Liberal frontbencher Sarah Henderson says the federal government needs to take stronger action on the so-called dreaded algorithm, citing its potential to drive harm. Calls are mounting for action to starve the booming black market of its profit incentive. A New South Wales parliamentary inquiry into the illicit tobacco trade is heaping pressure on the federal government to slash the tobacco excise. Member of the Legislative Council for Labor, Stephen Lawrence, says the New South Wales government has until November 20 to formally respond.
1: This escalation in recent years has caused the explosion in a black market. What we are recommending in this inquiry report is to take excise back to the levels it was in 2019, when federal excise was at its highest point in terms of the revenue coming into the government. That is a logical place to start.
0: Weeks after the disease hit the mainland, Australia has recorded its first confirmed case of H5 bird flu in a mammal. The long-nosed fur seal was found in the South Australian coastal town of Beachport, about 300 kilometres southeast of Adelaide. Conservationists say the revelation is a wake-up call for the government to invest in wildlife resilience. The Federal Agriculture Minister, Julie Collins, says there's still no evidence of the disease affecting poultry or agriculture at this stage.
2: I have been advised that at this time the detection does not appear to be associated with other sick or dead marine mammals. An infection of this individual animal is likely to have occurred due to exposure to infected wild birds or the environment that they share.
0: The Iranian security chief warns any state joining the US sanctions against Iran will be considered an enemy. President Donald Trump's reposted a map marking the Strait of Hormuz as new US territory, and Tehran warns it will target their interests in retaliation, also issuing a warning to any country considering participating in President Trump's so-called economic D-Day. Australian households are being encouraged to prepare now for the possibility of hotter and drier conditions as El Niño strengthens. The Climate Council's economist Nikki Hartley says simple steps around the home can reduce risks.
3: We obviously have to prepare as much as we can. That means fire breaks. It means making sure you've got your home as upgraded as you can against these things. Talk to professionals about how to protect your home. Make sure you lobby your local council if there are things that they can do to protect the community. And in the meantime, we have to expect governments will obviously come in with disaster recovery, but it is far better to make us more resilient.
0: In sport, the West Tigers have snapped an 8-game losing streak to knock off the Roosters on their home deck 25-24 at Allianz Stadium. Elsewhere, the Sharks nabbed a stunning 30-22 victory over the Gold Coast Titans in style. Australia secured a victory on day 2 against Bangladesh, winning by an innings and 51 runs at Mackay's Great Barrier Reef Arena. Mitchell Starc's 10-wicket haul helped secure the win and level the series in the second test. The Swans have put a tough week behind them with a sensational 123-70 victory over North Melbourne. While in the women's game, the Sydney Swans AFLW team secured a 66-42 victory over the Women's Bombers. The Women's Swans have smashed their home attendance record of 8,262, with around 17,000 fans counted at the Women's Clash. Many Swans fans walked out of the SCG before the men's final home game amid the fallout from the Melbourne hotel scandal. To finance, one Australian dollar is buying 71.8 US cents. 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Partly cloudy with light winds. Sunny tomorrow with temperatures ranging from 12 to 22 in the city, 6 to 25 in the west. Looking further ahead, partly cloudy with showers on Tuesday and Wednesday, partly cloudy on Thursday. At the moment in the city, it's 16 degrees in Bankstown, 16, Richmond, 16. That's the latest 2SM News. I'm Tasava Brown.
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Jimmy Buffett with some Come Monday, which is only a few hours away, unfortunately, and ABBA with I Do, I Do, I Do from 1975. This is the 70s at 7, a Sunday night now tradition here on the Super Radio Network. Sure is good to have your company as well. Paul Simon's coming up shortly, Rita Coolidge, the Bee Gees, our artist spotlight's going to be Elton John. But geez, we miss this guy. What an amazing talent who died far too soon. From 1973, John Denver, Rocky Mountain High, on the 70s at 7 here on the Super Radio Network.

Paul Simon wasn't even a magician when it came to songwriting and also singing it. That was a huge song for him from 1973. Loves Me Like a Rock. John Denver with Rocky Mountain High. G'day, g'day. It's a Sunday evening. Good to have your company. Trust you had a great weekend. Still to come, the Bee Gees, Graham Bonnet and Axiom. But for now, Rita Coolidge. We're going back to 77 now. This is Higher and Higher from the 70s at 7 here on the Super Radio Network. You're

0: You can't do the 70s without a bit of the Bee Gees, right? A little jive talk and a great little song from 1975. Now, you might remember the start of the song, where ding-ka-ding-ka-ding-ka-ding. Apparently, that was inspired because the Bee Gees once drove over an old wooden bridge. There's plenty of those beautiful wooden bridges around Australia in some of the regional areas, and next time you're driving over it, that's what the inspiration was for the start of that song, Jive Talking. True story. It's the 70s at 7. Dave Ride here. Good to have your company. Our artist spotlight is next. We've lit all the big floodlights, and we're going to focus them on Elton John. That is coming up next.
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We're bringing the 70s back to life. The 70s at 7.

Elton John, what an amazing artist he is, hey? Three of his best too. He was our artist spotlight tonight. Philadelphia Freedom, Tiny Dancer, and A Little Crocodile Rock from 73, 72, and 75 respectively. A man who recently celebrated 36 years of sobriety. And he's got some problems with his vision these days, but boy oh boy, still a very prominent figure in the music industry, that's for sure. It's the 70s at 7. Graham Bonnet coming up shortly, but this is Axiom. We're going back to 1970 now. A Little Ray of Sunshine. Here's a classic for you. This is the 70s at 7 across Australia here on the Super Radio Network.

Before Spotify, there was vinyl. Remember? Before streaming, there was the record player. Ah, yeah. This is the 70s at 7.

0: They call it the era that fashion forgot, the 1970s. I can tell you what, a lot of what's old is new again. But it's also an era of music that I don't think we'll ever forget, because there was some absolute classics to which we've just highlighted tonight too. The 60s at 6 and the 70s at 7, back again next Sunday night. I hope you join us for that. News update with Tessara Brown coming up next. Then the best of Cheryl and Darcy. Have yourself a wonderful Sunday night, and I trust you have a great weekend. I'll catch you next time. News is next.
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2: 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And if they handle it the way they handle it today on Monday, you've stuck a pin in it. 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So well done to Adam Dewey and Benji Marshall.
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0: Good evening, I'm Tasava Brown. A driver has been arrested after allegedly running from the scene of a hit and run in Sydney's northwest at Carlingford. The 34-year-old man was trapped under the van that struck him on Ferndale Avenue. The driver fled on foot and has been taken into custody after a search of bushland. Investigations into the crash are ongoing, with anyone with information urged to contact Crime Stoppers. A long-nosed fur seal is now the first mammal to die in Australia with H5 bird flu. The positive bird flu result was in samples taken from the seal at Beachport in South Australia. It likely happened due to direct exposure to infected wild birds or a shared environment. Minister Julie Collins says the detection does not appear to be associated with other sick or dead marine mammals. MP David Farley has confirmed One Nation's raw net overseas migration target would not be too different to the Albanese government's. It's been suggested that the net overseas migration under One Nation could even be higher, but his comments have been strongly refuted by Pauline Hanson, who says One Nation's policy will cut net overseas migration to 130,000. The federal government's net overseas migration target is 245,000 for 2026 to 27. Meantime, the One Nation MP has rejected suggestions that he'll abandon the Pauline Hanson-led party. David Farley told the ABC joining One Nation was the right decision.
1: I needed two characteristics in a political party that I couldn't see in the others. I needed political courage and I needed tenacity. And what I get with One Nation, I get that in spades. They are One Nation and named that for a reason. I've got the full support of the party to pursue what I'm doing, especially for Farah.
0: The first displays at Sydney's new Powerhouse Museum have been announced. The billion-dollar Powerhouse Parramatta opens on November 7 with five new displays. Arts Minister John Graham says a new facility is a must-see.
2: We're really encouraging people to get set and get down there to the Powerhouse Parramatta. It will be amazing. Not just the building, the location right on the banks of the Parramatta River, but these exhibitions really will be compelling, especially for those under 16 who'll be able to enter all of them.
0: Canada's Prime Minister says he has suspended trade talks with the United States because Washington had asked for too much and offered too little. Canada is imposing tariffs on the United States in retaliation to the US imposing 50% tariffs on US $20 billion worth of Canadian products. The tariffs imposed by Canada come into effect on September 8. US Trade Representative Jamison Greer says Canada had made new demands.
3: The offer would have led to supply chain coordination on aerospace, complementary actions to address unfair trade practices, critical minerals cooperation, increased enforcement against imports produced with forced labor, and the announcement of formal U.S.-Mexico-Canada agreement negotiations. This is a missed opportunity for Canada to partner with the United States, which is the fastest-growing economy in the G7.
0: Turning to sport, the West Tigers have produced the upset of the season thanks to a field goal from halfback Jock Madden in the 79th minute to sink the Roosters 25-24, while the Sharks secured an exhilarating 30-22 victory over the Titans. The Sharks are back into top four contention thanks to the win. Sydney Swans players stood tall to land North Melbourne a 53-point beating, capping off a turbulent week with a stunning 123-70 victory, while the Sydney AFLW women's team has won its game at the SCG, securing a stunning 66-42 win over the Women's Bombers. 16,672 fans walked through the gate for the AFLW match in a new record for a Swans game. Australia's launched a stunning win over Bangladesh and Mackay following the upset in the first test. Mitchell Starc's 10-wicket match haul helped the Aussies to a victory on day two, winning by an innings and 51 runs. To finance, oil is worth $87 a barrel. Gold is trading at $4,603 an ounce. And one Australian dollar is buying 71.8 US cents. 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Partly cloudy with light winds. Sunny tomorrow with temperatures ranging from 12 to 22 in the city, 6 to 25 in the west. Looking further ahead, partly cloudy with showers on Tuesday and Wednesday, partly cloudy on Thursday. At the moment in the city, it's 16 degrees in Bankstown, 16, Richmond, 16. That's the latest 2SM News. I'm Tasava Brown.
4: You missed the show? You're in the right place. It's the best of the Nightline with Cheryl and Darcy.

0: Confidential, and tonight we're revealing another chef's secret ingredient. This one's in almost every Australian kitchen. We use it in pasta, stir fries, roast, soups, but we often get it wrong. Garlic. Most people burn it, and once it's burnt, dinner's heading downhill fast, I think. So, chef, why does garlic turn so bitter so quickly, and how do we finally get it right?
1: Well, the concept of garlic, Sherilyn, is making sure that we do not overcook it. You don't want to pull the caramel out of the garlic. You don't want to actually overcook the garlic. Once it burns and it overcooks, it's like kind of like, you know when you make sugar and it's nice, like sugary liquid, and it's boiling away, it tastes nice, but then it goes to a beautiful kind of caramel toffee and it tastes gorgeous.
0: Yum.
1: But then when it goes burnt, it tastes like crap.
0: Yeah.
1: It's the same thing. It's the same thing with it all. So that's the whole idea of when you're cooking with garlic, you want to make sure that the garlic tastes really, really good by just cooking it just enough to get the caramel and the sweetness out.
0: Okay, then how do we know that we get to that point, Chef?
1: Well, you want to stay low. You want to stay clean. You just give it a nice little sizzle. And you want to kind of understand the concept of seasoning the oil with the garlic instead of actually cooking the garlic. So give it nice and slow. It starts to colour. That's when, if you're a little bit worried about it burning, it starts to drop some water in there, right? Kind of get it all kind of, slowing down with the cooking once the water hits it. Put wine or get everything ready before you're starting to cook.
0: Oh, that's a good idea, isn't it? Yeah, I'm often one of those cooks who just starts cooking and go, oh, hang on, I need some garlic, I need some salt, I need something, I run away. So get it all ready first. Got it.
1: Get it all ready. Rock and roll.
0: All right. Now, often in recipes we see that they'll tell us to either slice, crush or mince garlic. Why do they tell us to do different things? Why can't we just do whatever we like?
1: So you're bringing me up to my number one point when it comes to garlic, Sherilyn. It's really, really nice and easy. The bigger, the longer, the smaller, the shorter. The bigger you leave the garlic, the longer you can cook the garlic for. The smaller you leave the garlic, the less you cook it. So, for example, I've got like a beautiful roast lamb or, you know, I've got a nice big pot of stew that I'm about to do. I kind of just smash the garlic, leave it whole, and then put it into the oil or throw it into the pot and let it cook off, or, you know, smother all over the roast and put it into the oven. Then all of a sudden you're going to have a much nicer kind of garlic flavor because of the time that it's going to take. Or when you want, you slice it up and you're going to throw it in a frying pan or crush it, you know, chop it up so it's nicely chopped so it's got more of a surface space. Then it gives you time to bring that caramel out. Or if you're going to crush it, here's a big secret. If you're going to crush garlic, you never want to cook garlic in heat when it comes to crushed garlic.
0: Oh.
1: You just want to use a little bit of lemon, a little bit of vinegar or something like that, just that acidness, or else it's just going to burn too quickly and it's going to go to crap really, really fast. So you want to start off nice and easy. Bigger, the longer, the smaller, the shorter. Even when it comes down to crushed garlic, shorter amount of cooking time, which means vinegar or acid of some sort.
0: All right, and when should the garlic go into the frying pan or the pot? Should it go in once the water or the oil's hot, or should it go in beforehand and then heat up with whatever you're cooking?
1: Well, I like heating up the pot first. And then adding in the oil and then all the ingredients, like onion, garlic, things like that.
0: Okay.
1: When we talk about garlic as a flavor, garlic is a beautiful base flavor. It produces a gorgeous base flavor that you really, really want to capture. So, you know, you want to start your dish off with that really nice, beautiful base flavor. So that flavor blossoms all the way through. It doesn't matter what you're cooking. It could be something from a lamb roast, a lamb stew, a beef stew, a chicken curry. Anything like that, you want to start off with a gorgeous base flavour, which will blossom that taste.
0: And one thing...
1: ordinarily right through it.
0: Oh, and one thing I've just thought of is we're getting all this garlic into our food and I always struggle with this. What is the best way to actually peel the garlic? It's such a frustration of mine.
1: There's a couple of easy techniques. One of them, if you've got a whole bunch of garlic, right, stick it into a glass jar, you know, like your old jam jars or anything like that. Put the lid on it and just shake it crazily, right? Just give it a really good shake and then all the skin will just come straight off the garlic. If you're doing one or two, really nice and simple, just put it onto the chopping board, place your knife directly over the top on the flat bit and give it a nice little tap and then crush it just a touch, and then the skin will come straight off the garlic really, really nice and easily. A lot of people tend to try and be a little bit delicate with garlic. No, garlic has a big flavor. It's got a very big, very robust flavor. So you can be a little bit more violent with it, I promise.
0: Oh, gosh, I'm going to be violent with my garlic. And, Chef, how do we get rid of garlic on our hands and on our chopping boards and everything, the smell? It never seems to go away. Have you got an insider confidential tip for us?
1: Look, this one's my favourite one. When it comes to your chopping board, you know what, just give it a quick scrub with some suds and a little bit of vinegar if you like, and it'll kind of come off. Mm. But the number one way to get it out of your breath, we'll start off with your breath first.
0: Okay.
1: Right, is not Tic Tac or extra chewing gum or hubbly bubbly, whatever the things that they're putting in the chewing. Really simple is just some parsley stalks.
0: Okay.
1: Just use a little bit of parsley stalks and munch on some parsley stalks. And then that will get rid of the garlic smell out of your breath. Being Lebanese, we love our garlic. So all we did was used to munch on the parsley stalks that were left over from the bully, and that came out of your breath. But the number one way to get it out of your fingers is just simply by rubbing your fingers on stainless steel. Just anything that's stainless steel, like your kitchen sink, your laundry sink, or anything like that, just rub your fingers on the stainless steel, and the garlic smell will come straight off out of your fingers very quickly.
0: But not on the fridge. Don't do that, because it'll just leave marks. You don't want that. All right, Chef, before you go,
1: you have to clean your fridge.
0: You have to do that or not. Chef, before you go, one simple dish that listeners can practice this week to get their garlic right.
1: Look, one of the ones that I love for people to practice nice and simply at home is the very prawns, okay? So what I mean by garlic prawns, all you've simply got to do is you can do it one of two ways. You can do it with cream or with oil, right? So practice both of them. And the garlic with oil, just got to get a nice little pot, heat up some oil nice and softly, crush up, smash up some garlic nice and whole, and let it kind of saute until the garlic gets a much bigger flavor inside the oil, and then drop the prawns into it and then let them cook off. If you want to try another way, get the pan nice and hot, get your garlic, your onion, and your thyme inside the frying pan. 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Mm. 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You'll have a beautiful garlic prawns. You can either add pasta or you can put it on rice. Nice and simple. To start off your garlic journey and getting it right is by simply understanding the concept of garlic within those two realms, and it's an easy way to start off.
0: Chef Daniel, thank you so much.
1: You're absolutely welcome.
0: So there's your homework tonight. Grab some prawns. Garlic prawns. I can just smell it right now. So the next time you cook with garlic, I'm sure you've got all of the things you need in Kitchen Confidential to make sure you get it right. Chef Daniel will be with us next week to reveal another confidential secret from the kitchen. If you want to find out more about Chef, go to chefdaniel.com.au. 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

0: 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G'day, this is Tim Webster. 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
12: This is the best of the Nightline with Cheryl and Darcy. Great stories, great conversations, great memories.

0: come with a lot of advice, don't they? Everybody from your neighbour to your great aunt seems to have a surefire trick for training dogs and cats. But how much of that is actually true and how much is just a myth? You know who I'm going to ask, don't you? Eve from Dogaholics. Eve, I'm sure you're going to be able to set the record straight on some of the most common and often maybe unhelpful training tips that have been passed around through the generations. You've got to help us. And we do have a listener email about this, so it got me thinking about these myths because we've all heard them. This one here is from Tony and it says, hang on, here we go. Hi, Eve. I've always been told that if you rub a dog's nose in an accident inside the house. Oh, I think he means like doing a wee or a number two. Oh, dear. They'll learn never to do it again. Is this actually true or just an old wives' tale?
1: Yes, great question. So if we are rubbing our dog's nose in an accident that's had inside the house, we need to be careful about what they're going to learn. So because they obviously don't speak English and we can't tell them, oh, you know, you don't do business inside the house, what they do is they make associations. So what happens is when we are rubbing a dog's nose in their accident, what they're learning is that when I go to the toilet, something bad happens to me and you do it to me. Okay, and then what we start to see is a dog that starts to avoid going to the toilet in front of you, and then that becomes an issue because then when we want them to go to the toilet and we're taking them outside, they're like, not going into the toilet in front of you because you do bad things to me.
0: Oh, that makes sense. That makes complete sense. Yeah. I don't want that to happen. Oh, yeah, I can imagine a puppy particularly thinking that. Yeah. All right, cats. Is it true that you can't train cats or are they just misunderstood? That's a big myth.
1: Oh, gosh. And I absolutely love cats and I would have to say you can train cats. They are very, very trainable. I think they're different to dogs. So they have kind of a less so with dogs, I find dogs, you know, they will want to keep training to a certain point. With cats, you've probably got a shorter time where they're open to the training. But certainly the techniques that we use, the positive reinforcement techniques we use with dogs, we certainly use with cats and we get great results.
0: All right. Well, see, I thought you couldn't train them. So there we go. Myth busted there. Okay, the next one, dog one. I've never heard this one, but I'm interested because I went looking for some of these myths. Some people say dogs misbehave out of spite, spiteful dogs. Is that a myth?
1: Definitely a myth. So there's no secret dog club that they're sitting there and, you know, scheming.
0: Holding grudges.
1: Yes, that's right. There is absolutely no research to say that they have capacity to do that or the ability to do that. So definitely, look, dogs will do what works and they'll operate on their environment. So, you know, a lot of people go, oh, look, you know, I came home, the dog dug up the garden and when I came in, they knew that they did something wrong and then they slinked away. But in fact, what's happening is because they're such masters at reading our body language, they can tell that there's a change in their body language and they're like, oh, Kim looks really scary, I'm going to slink away.
0: Oh, there's no actual connection between what they did and what they... Oh, because I thought
1: exactly,
0: there was when they come in, yeah, because I get the ripped up cushions and then they're like, uh-oh. But yeah, I'm angry at the cushions. They're like, oh. Ah. All right, does breed really determine behaviour or can any dog learn with the right training?
1: Look, I think it determines behaviour to a certain extent. So we need to remember that we have selectively bred dogs to do certain jobs for thousands of years. And so what I see a lot is that people are trying to, you know, take the herding instinct out of a border collie. And so in that respect, there's years of selective breeding with certain, you know, well, certain breeds, really.
0: Yeah,
1: and
0: yeah.
1: So, you know, in that respect, you know, we can't really magically take things out of a dog's brain that have been selectively bred for thousands of years. But as far as learning, any dog can learn. we can teach dogs to do certain things regardless of breed.
0: Well, when it comes to that training, is food the only way to motivate a pet during training? I'm smiling because mine are just like, treaties. I'll do anything for a treaty.
1: So we need to remember that, you know, dogs don't, they don't do things for no reason. So I say to people, you know, our behaviour is based on reinforces. That is the science. The science says that, you know, to do a behaviour, that there needs to be a reinforcer for it. So that food is one reinforcer, and it is quite a powerful one because, you know, most dogs really love food, depending on the food that they're getting. If we want them to come back, you come back and you get a bit of chicken, they're like, oh, great, you know, we'll do that. But there are other reinforcers. So there are natural reinforcers. So, look, if you stand and wait while I open the gate, you can go out for a walk now because I know you really love a walk.
0: Hmm.
1: Or we can use things like toys.
0: Oh, yeah. Toys. What about cuddles? Like some dogs like cuddles, you know, like pets.
1: Look, some dogs do enjoy that physical affection or, you know, praise. But to be honest, not a lot of them do. I think humans do over-exaggerate that their dogs actually do like it. When you look at the dog's body language, a lot of the time it's not a reinforcer for the dog.
0: Huh. All right. I've often heard that it's hard to train rescue animals, that they're too damaged. How's that sit? Is that a myth or not?
1: Absolutely not. Rescue dogs are amazing. Look, I think, again, we're coming down to the individual dog. And, it depends on that particular individual dog, but definitely not. They're not too damaged to learn things. The brain is always able to learn things and create new neural pathways. So I think, dogs are always learning and can learn.
0: All right. And everybody's heard this one. You can't teach an old dog new tricks. How much truth is that? For cats as well, can you teach old cats and dogs new behaviours?
1: You certainly can. So dogs and cats, you know, they never stop learning. And so it just can be a little bit, can take a little bit longer for the animal to learn something, just like it can with humans. But definitely not. Cats and dogs are always learning regardless of what age they are.
0: Now, we're training dogs not to just, you know, do things that we want them to do. We're training them to do things that we don't want them to do. So is punishment ever effective in training?
1: Look, I think hurting animals is never effective in training, and that's essentially what we're doing with punishment. There are much more efficient and effective ways of training animals. And I think the other thing that we need to consider is that we need to understand that, you know, animals are really vulnerable. So they don't have choice and control to get up and walk out of our home. So we do have definitely a duty to make sure that we are using ethical training methods.
0: And walking dogs, oh, goodness. I believe in this myth, so you might shoot me down on this one, but I always feel that when they're on the lead and they're pulling on the lead or they grab her, I've got one, obviously, you can hear that does this, and I know other people share my pain, they try to grab the lead out of your hand. Is that a form of dominance or is that a myth about control?
1: So, yeah, it's interesting about pulling. I think we need to look at why the dog's pulling. A lot of the reasons why dogs pull is because we're too slow.
0: Oh.
1: So, you know.
0: Okay. Thanks.
1: Sorry about that.
0: Oh, that's all right. We'll speed up a bit.
1: So really, at the end of the day, they pull because they want to get to the smell and they're smell orientated.
0: Yep.
1: But also, we're just way too slow for them.
0: That's it. Okay, they're not trying to. All right, I can see that. Not being bossy. I got to know this, Eve. You spend a lot of times, obviously, with animals. What's the biggest myth that you've come across in your work with pet owners?
1: Yeah, look, I have to say that the biggest myth I see in my work is people thinking that their dog is being dominant. So, you know, So my dog did this and, you know, trying to be dominant. So how do I be more dominant? And actually, there's no such thing as dominance, to be honest, in the way that we've read it and the way that we understand it. So the good thing I tell my clients is you don't need to worry about dominance. It's not something that you need to do. It's not something that, you know, exists in that form. Mm-hmm. And so we actually are really trying to understand what actually the dog is trying to communicate to us and then trying to fulfill that need.
0: Eve, thanks for busting those myths for us.
1: No problem.
0: Hey, look at that. Training isn't all about old tricks or quick fixes. It's about understanding your pet. And she tells us this every week, doesn't she? If you want to know more about Eve and the great work she does with dogs and cats, dogaholics.com.au.
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0: We have got Carlos Camacho's psychologist about to join us this evening. So how do you know if you can trust someone? It's something we do almost instinctively, I think. We meet somebody and sometimes within minutes we've decided they're trustworthy or there's something about them that makes us wary. But how good are we at making that judgment? What happens when someone says all the right things, but their behaviour tells a very different story? And if you've been betrayed before, does that make you better at spotting trouble or simply more suspicious of everyone? And perhaps the biggest question of all is, once someone has broken your trust, can they ever truly earn it back? Psychologist Carlos Camacho joins us tonight to look at the psychology of trust. Carlos, welcome back to the Nightline.
3: Oh, thank you, Sherilyn.
0: Carlos, this is a big one, I got to tell you. Mm. Oh, goodness me. When we first meet someone, what makes us decide whether we can trust them and how reliable is that first instinct?
3: Yes, well, it's quite reliable, actually, because it dates back from our ancestors. We evolved pretty much being able to very quickly identify and also enemies from friends. And
4: I'm Jasava Brown.
3: Friends,
4: Australia's
3: also, of course, you know, predators and what we feel comfortable in. So over thousands of years, we've all developed that, and it's been passed on, evolutionary speaking, of course. And it comes instinctively, actually so instinctively that even young children have it to start off with. So it's a fascinating subject matter, of course, and it's a very complex one because it happens so quickly and our brain is so incredibly, I suppose, attuned to our environment that it quickly scans, especially another person, that is. There are other dangers, of course, but when it comes to another person, there's quite a lot happening at once. And, of course, there's a lot that we don't even know about. It's almost involuntary, a bit of facial expressions, vocal tone, very important, and, of course, nonverbal identifications as well come into place for that to quickly happen, and we immediately either feel threatened or we feel at ease.
0: So, Carlos, what are some of those signs, the biggest signs that someone genuinely deserves our trust, say?
3: Yes, in modern society, things change a lot, of course, because we interact a lot more. In the past, of course, it was a bit more tribal, so we grew up in certain environments and it's quite safe and we know those ones over there we shouldn't be hanging around with and so forth. And you see that in the animal kingdom a lot. It still happens, of course. But in modern society, we interact with many people of all walks of life, and especially in a more global type environment that we have these days, where we meet people from all different countries, and of course we're exposed to wonderful things like foods and languages and things that we would, of course, for thousands of years our ancestors were never exposed to. And that's a wonderful thing because we learn from each other. And in the end, biologically speaking, there is no difference whatsoever. It's only the outside stuff that we express, right, including our dress and things that are manufactured by humans. So in modern society, it becomes a little bit more complex because it depends where we are, what setting we're in, and it also depends a lot on what our psychologists have been researching a fair bit on our own state of mind and what has happened to us in the past when meeting certain types of people. So we call them biases, of course, that we carry around. And we try very hard to break those down because everyone, of course, deserves that first chance of interacting. And most of us are pretty good at that. We identify certain things as long as they're behaving and using certain societal cues, standing at a certain distance, speaking in a way that's not threatening. And of course, politeness is very important in order to break those immediate barriers.
0: So are there any universal red flags when it comes to trust?
3: Yeah, that's a fantastic one, isn't it? And it becomes, again, a lot more complex because of with social media and online, and we can't read facial expressions and non-verbal behaviour, which are two of the biggest ones we have when we meet someone, I suppose, for want of a better expression, in the real world. And so those are out the window. And that's why people find themselves in a lot of trouble, because they can't read that. Their instincts can't go into work, so to speak. Those thousands of years of knowledge that's been built up and passed on to us can't go into work for us in battle. So there are some signs, of course, and one of them is when we find that it's global as well, when people approach us out of the blue, and it's almost like a sixth sense we have, isn't it?
0: Yeah.
3: We know that they're going to ask us for something, and it might be something quite trivial, like, can you lend me $5? But it could also be something a lot more involved, which may cause that person to feel that they're in a position that they don't want to be in. For example, they might be at a time where they're alone, and then they may feel that they don't have a way out of this situation if they don't comply, and so forth. So, and that's why, of course, we have a lot of guidelines and hopefully teach our young people how to protect themselves in these situations. So, but one of them, yes, is definitely being approached by a stranger that we don't know, and they immediately asking us for something that we may have, whether it's something material or something out of our own person.
0: Okay, and if we've been betrayed or badly hurt before, can that affect our ability to recognise someone who actually is trustworthy? We had a Nightliner earlier tonight actually write us an email and say that that's what happened to him, that he'd been betrayed. Oh, sorry, her. She'd been betrayed badly by a friend, and she said that the horrible thing for her was actually she feels like she can't trust anybody anymore. So why do people all of a sudden do that? Like, and how can we break out of that and start trusting again?
3: Yeah, that's a good one. And I do get that a lot sometimes in my own clinical practice. So what I say to people, rather than, for example, why does the individual do that? I always say, remember, it's your brain doing it. So try to isolate what your brain is doing its job, and it's protecting you because it's created what we call a trauma in clinical psychology. And traumas, as bad as they are, they're made to protect us against things that have hurt us in the past. So that's why they say, you know, get back on the horse, so to speak, to try to break that fear after you've fallen off and so forth. But some things aren't easy like that. And of course, we have bigger traumas, like people that have come back from war, and it's probably very likely that they may not go to another war. So it is a lot easier to treat in that sense. But of course, those triggers come along not only in the situation, for example, as in war, it might be a siren, or it might be something else that triggers that flashback, of course, so it becomes a little bit more complex. But what happens is that our brain protects us, and so if we work on the fact that our brain's doing its job, and we thank our brain for doing that, that's fine. But the thing is, I still want to meet new people. So we start from that premise in therapy that we have to try to overcome this fear, because we can't generalize. It's only association. So a person hurt us, so another person may hurt us, but there are so many people out there, and we still want to meet somebody. We might want to be in a relationship. We might want to have friends. And therefore, we have to try to conquer the fear of that generalization and decide that yes, the next person is going to have my full attention. And until the time, if or when, they do betray us or they do something we don't like, then I will make the decision. And that's quite a lengthy process in therapy.
0: Do you think that trust can be rebuilt after it's been broken? And how do we know when someone deserves a second chance?
3: I think trust can be rebuilt, definitely. It's never going to be the same form of trust because as we grow from children to adult and then beyond, of course, as we get to a certain age, we change and it's a journey. So it's never going to be the same purity that we had when we loved when we were an adolescent and it didn't work out, we had our heart broken and so forth. So it's never the same. But then again, nothing is really the same. We're not even the same people. Our liver is not the same. It's every single cell has changed after 7 years. So if we understand how developmental psychology works as well, it works in a similar vein that we do gain trust again, but it's going to be a different type of trust and it's never going to be that same trust that we need to get back to because that was just a time of our lives when we had certain experiences and we saw the world in one way. But it can still be 100% trust. The only thing is we become a little bit more pragmatic. We trust and we decide that we're not going to go back into the past and hold these things against that new person that has nothing to do with what happened in the past. And if anything does come up, then we use simple, clear communication to try to clear those up. And if they don't, well, then we may decide to, okay, this is not for me, and move on. But the trust can definitely be rebuilt just in a different way.
0: Okay. You were talking about relationships and trust before. Is jealousy a sign of love, insecurity, or a lack of trust?
3: I think it's a sign of insecurity. I think the person who is jealous has the issue there. So, of course, they may have very good foundations and evidence, so to speak, or facts against a certain person in order to be jealous of what they are doing. If it's, for example, romantic love, and they might be jealous of other people around them, but it says more about them where they're at because that insecurity usually translates into other areas of their life too. It means they haven't built a certain amount of self-esteem, for starters, which is the way we see ourselves, of course, and the confidence to be able to allow that other person to be who they are and allow them to be free. And, of course, confidence is how other people see us. So we can pretend to be confident, but we can't pretend to have high self-esteem because we can't trick ourselves. So I think the point, and especially in therapy, what we do is to build that self-esteem. So jealousy, we'll still feel a little bit, of course, sometimes uncomfortable in certain situations with some people. Mm-hmm. And we know we don't like them for a certain reason, or we don't like them around our partner, our wife, or our husband, or whoever that might be, or even a friend. Mm-hmm. A friend, for example, that happens a lot to us when we're younger, especially. We just don't click. The chemistry isn't there. The personalities are different. And we know that they aren't good for them to be in our lives. So and we go with that instinct, a little bit like when we were starting this conversation, how we pick up on these signs. So you usually go with that instinct, but you have to try to overcome the feelings of jealousy and just turn them into a quite pragmatic decision-making system where –

0: Carlos, you often... I'm thinking this in a sales situation, but I've had it in lots of situations in my life where people repeatedly say in their conversation, look, you have to trust me, and they say it over and over again. Is that a red sign? Is that a red flag? Should you be suspicious of someone who says that, or is it just a form of speech that, you know, something that they just say?
1: Yeah, look, I think it is a bit of a red flag, to tell the truth. I might be going against a lot of my colleagues in psychology.
0: Okay.
1: I think it is. I've been very fortunate in life to travel a lot, and a lot of it is not because I've been holidaying, but as a child, adolescent, and a young man, my parents did live in very different countries, so I was exposed to many different cultures in that sense. And then I had, of course, the opportunity to travel myself. So I've met a lot of people from all walks of life. And one thing people that I find that aren't authentic, they use a certain type of language, and hear them say a lot, you have to trust me, or honestly, I'm telling you, or I'm not lying when I'm telling you this. So once you have to qualify what you're saying, it may be an unconscious thing what they're doing, but it also means that they may not have bad intentions, but it also means I don't think that they're quite confident of that product if it's a sales pitch.
0: Yeah.
1: I don't think they're very confident because it's not a good way to sell. To sell, because as we know, good salespeople do 70% listening and 30% talking. They listen to what the person wants, then they try to show them that I have a product for you in order to fit that absence that's missing in your life, whether it's a vacuum cleaner or whatever it may be. So I think it's just a bad tool for sales, but also it also gives insight. I think it is a sign, a little bit of a red flag, to think, hang on, you're saying that way too much. It means that maybe you're not too convinced yourself.
0: I get that. All right, before we go, Carlos, if there's someone listening tonight who is feeling pretty bad because somebody's broken their trust, have you got some advice for them?
1: Yes, it's very important to isolate that incident. Little things happen in our lives, many, many things. And to tell the truth, look, there I go. I said to tell the truth, see?
0: Hang on a minute. I don't know if I can believe. No, I do.
1: I'm telling you the truth. It's one of those things that it's very important to break things up, because our life has been made up of so many things. And what I was going to say is that most of the things that have happened to us, we have forgotten already. There's very, very little that we remember about our lives, moments, which all remember general things and what people said, how people hurt us, and of course the big one, how people made us feel. We never forget that, as they say. But there's a lot of things that we actually just that pass and never really stay with us. Now, when people hurt us, it does stay with us because it made us feel a certain way. Now, that feeling is fine. We need to acknowledge that, and we need to grow from that. But growing means also trusting new people that come into our lives. It doesn't mean creating a wall. And that's how I think we grow better. So we have to understand that the brain's doing what it has to do. That's what the brain does. It's protecting us. But our minds, which should be in control of our brain, our personality, our being, our consciousness, whatever you like to call it, whatever makes us has to say, okay, look, that was a bad experience, but my future is a clean canvas, and there might be somebody out there that I'm closing the door on that may be a wonderful friend, a beautiful partner, or someone that I might have a wonderful adventure with in the future.
0: That's great. All right, well, I trust that you'll be back with us next week then, Carlos.
1: I think you trust correctly.
0: Okay. Thanks, Carlos. I always appreciate your wisdom here on the Nightline.
1: Thank you very much, Sarah.
0: All right, if you want to find Carlos, you can Google him, Carlos Camacho, psychologist. We're always happy to put you in touch with him, but he will be back with us, as I said, next week on the Nightline. There you go, trust, one of those things I don't think we always think about, maybe not enough. We don't think about it when it's working, but we do notice it when it's gone, and it is the hot topic tonight, our view tonight on the Nightline. Are you somebody that needs to wait till that trust is built with someone, or do you trust people until they prove otherwise? So, you know, they can't have your

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Fascinating as always.

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0: I'm Tasaba Brown. Australia's first case of H5 bird flu in a mammal has been confirmed. A long-nosed fur seal in South Australia has tested positive after being found at Beachport, around 300 kilometres south of Adelaide. Alexia Wellbeloved from the Australian Marine Conservation Society says it's alarming.
1: Endangered animals like the Australian sea lion, you know, a lot of their prey has disappeared. So we need to be doing everything we can to invest in conservation efforts, looking at how, doing some monitoring, looking at what the numbers are like, looking at what are the key threats which we can start to reduce. So we're calling on the government for a urgent $200 million to invest in wildlife resilient threatened species.
0: A driver's been arrested after an alleged hit and run in Sydney's northwest at Carlingford. A pedestrian was hit by a van before the driver allegedly ran from the scene on foot. A 34-year-old man was taken to hospital in a critical condition after becoming trapped under the vehicle. The driver, a 29-year-old man, was taken into custody after a search of bushland by police. MP David Farley's confirmed One Nation's raw net overseas migration target would not be too different to the Albanese government's. It's been suggested that the net overseas migration under One Nation could even be higher under some forecasts. But his comments have been refuted by Pauline Hanson, who says One Nation's policy will cut net overseas migration to 130,000, which is less than half of Labor's current level. The federal government's net overseas migration target is 245,000. For 2026 to 27. Meantime, the One Nation MP has rejected suggestions that he'll abandon the Pauline Hanson-led party. David Farley told the ABC joining One Nation was the right decision.
2: I needed two characteristics in a political party that I couldn't see in the others. I needed political courage and I needed tenacity. And what I get with One Nation, I get that in spades. They are One Nation and named that for a reason. I've got the full support of the party to pursue what I'm doing, especially for Farah.
0: Australian researchers have uncovered a potential new target for treating triple-negative breast cancer, a highly aggressive form of the disease with limited treatment options. Researchers have identified a molecular switch linked to the cancer spread. Adelaide University Associate Professor Philip Gregory says your discovery could pave the way for new therapies designed to prevent the disease from spreading.
3: It might be able to be used as, we call it a biomarker, so which is basically a marker to show that whether a particular women's cancer is more likely to spread. And if it is, this particular drug might be a really important treatment for those type of cancers.
0: Experts say 18-year-old Lily Hooper's cause of death was likely due to her veering off the track and falling. It's suspected the hiker may have lost her footing and fallen at Nattaya National Park southwest of Sydney. Her official cause of death is yet to be established. Elon Musk's Starlink is rapidly gaining traction among airlines, but former Qantas chief executive Alan Joyce has warned carriers they will need to preserve competition in the satellite-based onboard Wi-Fi market. Mr. Joyce says airlines should be able to switch between satellite internet providers to prevent Starlink from gaining too much influence over the fragmented global airline industry. In sport, the West Tigers have produced the upset of the season, taking down the Roosters on home turf 25-24. It was thanks to a field goal from halfback Jock Madden in the 79th minute. The scores were locked at 24-all. While the Sharks secured an exhilarating 30-22 win over the Titans and are back in top four contention. In the AFL, the Sydney Swans handed North Melbourne a 53-point beating to cap off a turbulent week with a win 123-70. While the Women's Swans AFLW team won 66-42 over the Women's Bombers. In cricket, Australia's launched to a stellar win over Bangladesh and Mackay in the second test following the upset in the first. Mitchell Starc's 10-wicket match haul made a difference, the Aussies securing a victory by an innings and 51 runs. To finance, oil is worth $87 a barrel. Gold is trading at $4,603 an ounce. One Australian dollar is buying 71.76 US cents. 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Mostly clear, with light winds becoming northeasterly. Temperatures are ranging from 12 to 22 degrees in the city, 6 to 25 in the west. Looking further ahead, partly cloudy, with showers on Tuesday and Wednesday. Mostly sunny on Thursday. That's the latest 2SM News. I'm Tasaba Brown.
4: 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It's the Best of the Nightline with Cheryl and Darcy.

0: Nightline. Here he is, the man of the moment, Astro Dave. Hello, welcome back to the Nightline.
1: Cheryl, you okay now?
0: I'm good, thank you. Yeah, I'm very, very good. I know, had a bit of a scare, but all's in that, and all's well that ends well.
1: Okay, that's good, mate.
0: Yeah, all good. You know, these things, you've got to take care of them when they pop up. So
1: you get my old, don't you?
0: I know, straight after my birthday, something to it. I don't know. But, no, all good. And I know David looked after you very well and everybody else last week, which is
1: terrific.
0: Fabulous. Yeah. He was very, very good. I'm very blessed with that. We've got a few questions from our listeners tonight and probably a few things we need to delve into in the outer space realms too, because a few things are happening, aren't they? Yes. All right, let's have a look. Our first one's from Christine, and she says that I've been reading that we're getting close to the launch of the Nancy Grace Roman Space Telescope. In fact, Dave, I feel like there's not a month that goes past that there's not another telescope they're talking about. It's all going on everywhere. We hear so much about the incredible things James Webb can see, so what will Roman be able to do that Webb can't? Thanks, Dave.
1: Christine, this is a good story, and I love to talk about this lady. Nancy Grace Roman, 1925 she was born. We lost her in 2018. She was an American astronomer who became a NASA chief of staff there. She was one of the main people in NASA there in the early years. She played a major role in making the Hubble telescope reality. She's actually called the Mother of Hubble.
0: The Mother of Hubble, I like that.
1: This is a great lady, and that's a tribute to... not only to the females who work in astronomy and space in the space program, but to one who's done so much, you know, to make it all happen. Now, they've built a telescope called the Nancy Grace Roman Telescope. Why is it different than Webb? Well, Christine, simply because it's got a much wider field of view, and it's going to study a huge part of the sky that we haven't been able to get to before. The Webb telescope is for deep, high, detailed observations of small areas. The Roman telescope is going to be important because it's going to study exoplanets, planets around other stars. We're trying to find another world out there, another Earth out there. They're looking at dark energy as well and looking for dark matter. Billions of galaxies will be found with this telescope as well, of galaxies we haven't seen before. So think of the Webb telescope as a powerful zoom lens, while the Roman telescope, Chris, is like a big wide-angle camera. Watch for big things from the Nancy Grace Roman telescope, and it should be launched very soon. They put it off 5 times now. It should have been launched a decade.
0: Oh, goodness. Why is it getting put off all the time?
1: Oh, budget restraints and people squabbling and Elon Musk wanting a bit more room and you name it. All politics at the moment.
0: Okay. It's a good tribute
1: to this lady. See, look, women now are getting a respect they should have got many years ago.
0: Mm.
1: Not only in astronomy, but in science generally. And you find it's gender friendly now, which is good. You know, 1/3 of the Space Corps in America now are women.
0: That's fantastic. Go girls. All right, Gary has sent one in. He says, Sherilyn, I saw that that Australian astronomers have helped confirm 3 new planets. Oh, what makes these particular planets interesting, and is there anything unusual about them that got astronomers excited? Can't wait to hear Dave's thoughts. These aren't in our solar system, are they, Dave?
1: No, they're not in our solar system. When we call them exoplanets, it means outside our solar system. They're outside everything we have.
0: Okay.
1: They orbit stars, not our sun, but they orbit other stars out there. Look, Gary might be referring to the Bendigo. It was called the Bendigo Telescope, but it really was a bad name. I think it was because it was discovered by somebody in connection with the location of the observatory there, or even the news report where it came from. But this would most likely be talking about exoplanets. Planets orbiting stars out there, the discovery comes from finding dips in the star's brightness. Now, they watch a star with a telescope, and Sheldon, what they do, they wait for the light to dip a little bit. You ever seen, you've been out on the street at night time, in the distance, you see somebody walk in front of a set of car headlights.
0: Mm.
1: Well, that dips the light. Now, when you see that, you think, somebody's walked in front of the headlights. You know that.
0: Yeah.
1: You don't have to see them, but you know what happened. So when we look at stars out there with these telescopes, we're looking way back into the universe, and the star all of a sudden goes blink, it means something moved in front of it. and that's a dead set giveaway that a planet passed in front of that star. That's called the transit method. And we measure the star's wobble as well, because planets moving around other stars will cause the star to wobble from side to side. Mm-hmm. So this is really, really fine-tuned astronomy. You've got to be pretty good at this. So the Australian astronomers here, connected with the Bendigo-based discovery you were talking about here, what the three new planets Gary's mentioning, the Australian astronomers here help confirm the observations that these are exoplanets out there. So for every planet, it shows us a little bit more. Every time we find one of these, we find a little bit more. We're looking for that one world out there that will be pretty much like our own. And that's got to have a little bit of a consideration with where it is away from its parent star. It can't be too far away, be too cold. Can't be too close, it'll be too hot. So we look for the Goldilocks zone. That's what astronomers call it. We look for planets around other stars that orbit in that beautiful little space that we're in, not so close to be so hot, not too far away to be too cold. Mars is a little bit further away than us. It's cold world. Venus is very close to us. It's a very hot world. So we're pretty lucky where we are. But, Gary, that's what it is. The three new planets have been discovered, but there's so many more out there. We know of thousands, at least 5,000 planets now, shuttling around other stars. But you know what? We haven't found that one Goldilocks zone. We haven't found that one world out there, another Earth yet. But we will.
0: Mm, we will, hopefully. Well, I think Margaret, who's written into us, this is along those lines, she said, we've now discovered thousands of planets, as you said, beyond our solar system. Are we genuinely getting closer to finding an Earth 2.0, a planet that really does resemble our own? So it kind of leads into that one with Margaret. Look at that.
1: Good, Margaret. Yeah, it sort of leads on where Gary left off there. Mm. We're getting close to it, Margaret. Getting very close to it, in fact. That true planet out there, that twin Earth, is going to be one of the major discoveries in history. There are thousands of planets out there have been looking at, but none of them come close. We've got to have one of those in that Goldilocks zone, not too hot, not too cold. But the challenge is finding one that is the same size as the Earth. We can't have a giant planet because the gravity would be too much. And if it's too small, the gravity would be too light. We're used to walking around in the environment we've got now. So we're looking for the habitable zone, and we're looking for planets out there. And when we find that, it's a pretty good chance that that planet would have water on it. Because water's in abundance out there. We didn't realize how much. So future telescopes, Margaret, very close in the next, maybe the next 5 to 10 years, may allow us to examine the atmospheres for possible life as well. So we're getting close to finding life on another world out there with actually having not going there, just by being on planet Earth and detecting the results of the signs of it.
0: Right. Everyone this week, I've got to tell you, they seem to be all concerned about other planets that are Earth-like and aliens. It's like, what's going on this week with everybody?
1: Well, I think everyone's had a gutful of this world.
0: Take us out, beam me up, Scotty. I want to go now. Do it now. Okay. This is Robin who's written in, and Robin said, Dave, I've got a very simple question. With billions of stars, planets everywhere, and a universe that's been around for billions of years, where are the aliens? Shouldn't we have found some sign of somebody else by now? Robin's impatient.
1: Robin, that's a good question. Look, let me tell you a little story. Enrico Fermi, F-E-R-M-I, was one of the men in the early part of the century who was instrumental in opening the universe up in Einstein's time. And he's one of the greatest minds who ever lived, Enrico Fermi. Now, him and others were sitting around having dinner many, many decades ago. And the subject came up exactly what Robin's saying. Where is the planet? And Fermi came out with an amazing statement that's been a mainstay of physics. And I've remembered this all my life. Fermi said, where is everybody? If there are so many worlds out there, and there's so many planets and so many stars, how come we haven't found anybody? Well, lack of evidence is an evidence of lack, as I say before. It just means we haven't looked in the right place. Look, Robin, there are billions of stars, not millions, billions out there, and there's an enormous number of planets around them. Most stars we see out there probably got a planet. And aliens could be pretty rare. They might be distant, too far away.
0: Okay.
1: Their lifespans could be short-lived. They might have blown themselves to bits. We just don't know yet because we haven't really come across anything. We're waiting on that lighthouse signal to flash. We're waiting on that little bottle to float by with a little message in it. But there's no confirmed evidence yet, unfortunately, Rob, of extraterrestrial life. Wish there was. Mm. But it doesn't mean no one's out there. Maybe we may not be living in the right place or at the right time. So it's just a matter of time, Rob, before Cheryl and I are talking about the big one.
0: About, yeah, this is what we'd be sitting here. That would be fantastic. I've been on air when there's been a lot of major news stories breaking. And I tell you what, it is. Most people in broadcasting, when you talk about it, they say, love to be on air when that happens, to say, well, we're not alone, people. And it's officially, here we go.
1: I remember Walter Cronkite, who's one of the greatest broadcasters in history.
0: Yes.
1: There's a film clip of him when Armstrong walked on the moon. I've just watched it the other day again. I did some revision on it. Cronkite is sitting at the table there with the microphone on and the camera on him, and he's doing a broadcast. He stopped, when Armstrong walked, he took his glasses off. He put the glasses down, and he just looked at the camera and he said, well, how about that? he was speechless. He couldn't talk anymore. And that's one of those defining moments that you talked about.
0: Yeah.
1: If the news came in today, tonight on your program, that we found worlds out there and there were life on another planet, we contacted them. I think I said to you before, that would probably be the biggest story of history. And you would be flabbergasted. We all would. We would think, well, we're not alone. That's a big question. We haven't got an answer to yet. Are we alone? It's a big universe out there. There's so many stars and so many planets out there that it's only a matter of time. We're way on the edge of the galaxy. We're way out on one side. And there's 100 billion stars in our galaxy. Think of that number. 100 billion stars in our galaxy alone. And we're just one star in that. And it's like we're going down to the beach there. It's just a Dave. Dave Sutherland, we had a little chat about this some weeks ago. And I said, Dave, think of it this way. Of all the stars in the universe, if we went down to the Bondi Beach tomorrow, and I said, turn your back, and I grabbed a grain of sand, and I put a black dot on it, I coloured it black, and I threw that grain of sand on the beach, and then I say, go and find it. That's the trouble we've got. It would be pretty much the same sort of comparison.
0: Gosh.
1: So there's a lot to look through out there. Yeah, we haven't found it yet, but we will. I'll let you know when we do.
0: Oh, good. Okay, I'm sure that you'll find out before the rest of us. That'd be good. We'll return after the break with more of Astro Dave right here on the Nightline.
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4: 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And I said, it's got the crusts on sandwiches. I said, I don't want the crusts on. Everyone else has them cut off. The next morning she said, you don't have to worry about your lunch today. I've cut the crust off, friends. And I unwrapped my sandwiches and here they were with the crust still on.
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5: 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Okay, you dirty little cockroaches. 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
1: This is the Nightline with Astro Dave.
2: Okay, this one is from Ian in Wollongong. SpaceX seems capable of launching rockets at an extraordinary rate now. What's actually limiting them these days? Is it the rockets themselves or things like launch pads, airspace, regulations and the time needed to prepare between launches?
3: Look, yeah, this is a good question. And before, in the Apollo era and after that, even the shuttle, it was many, many weeks before they could go and launch another vehicle. But it is becoming more, it's easier to do that now with Elon Musk coming along. He's gone to a system now where he can turn them around in a matter of days there. It's becoming increasingly reusable and reliable rockets, what we're building now. And Elon Musk has got a pretty good handle on that. The limitations include the launch pads, the airspace, the regulations, but mainly the weather. And that's the thing, they won't launch if there's bad weather. Rockets still require inspection, they've got to have maintenance, there's turnaround time. To launch even more frequently, the entire launch system needs to become much more refined, and they're doing that bit by bit now. Elon Musk is now able to launch within a matter of probably a few days to a week, and when we had the shuttles, it was probably, you know, something like more like a month at a time. So it'll become more commonplace as the time goes on, and we become, you know, we're doing this more and more, and other companies come along, and we finally see every time Elon Musk launches something and it goes wrong, he knows how to fix it. That's what he likes. He likes things to go wrong.
2: Yeah.
3: Because there's one way I know it doesn't work. So once we get it all sorted out there, it'll be like the auto industry was. Now you can drive a car for 10, 15, 20 years sometimes without any thing going wrong with it. But in the early days, you had to have your regular services and all things had to be changed and replaced and spark plugs. So it's just early days yet, Ian, and it'll get better, mate.
2: Yes, which, Jenny, so I think it's the way I put all these questions tonight. You're all sort of on the same track, so I'm kind of like, maybe it's the news. Jenny says, could we eventually reach the point where SpaceX and other companies are launching several rockets a day, which you've sort of said, almost routinely as airlines operate flights? What would have to change before space launches could ever become that commonplace? I guess you kind of answered that, didn't you?
3: What does she mean?
2: She just said the fact that they could. What would have to change so that before space launches could become more commonplace, like airlines? Yeah, I guess you did answer that.
3: Yeah,
2: I think.
3: Yeah. A faster turnaround. She's asking.
2: Yeah.
3: Yeah. Look, again, we need more launch pads, better turnaround time, better streamline regulations, and more reliable weather windows. So. Jenny, the safety systems would also need to handle a much tighter schedule. The long-term goal is to make space launches routine every day, every week, and it's starting to happen now. We've only got one company doing it. There's no one else in there. There are a few startups, but I'd say within, what's the year now, 2026. By the end of the decade, I think all of these sort of things will be sorted out, and they'll be launching on a regular basis. At the moment, it's testing, trying out, things blowing up. Elon Musk loves it when things blow up. He turns around every time. He's like, "Oh, there's one way I know it doesn't work." You know.
2: I know. I've actually seen him. Yeah, I've seen some interviews with him where he says that. He says, "Oh, yeah, that's it. That's what happens. You know, there's failures." So okay.
3: I remember watching him, and one of the reporters who was saying, he said, "Look, he's walking around with a grin on his face. He said, what, your rocket just blew up on the launch pad." And the contractor said, you know, he doesn't mind that because he knows now what not to do.
2: They put that bolt there.
3: I like that sort of attitude. It's not a defeatist attitude. But love him or hate him, he's the one that's pushing the whole space program at the moment.
2: Well, that's it. Yeah, we need somebody to do it. I guess that's it. Okay, and now we have our very special George Randall.
3: It sounds like George.
2: It is. He says his topic tonight is the formation of our solar system. Astronomers have observed that our solar system differs from other solar systems. According to the NICE model, the classic model we see today didn't exist. You're going to have to explain these models. I've never heard of this. Instead, the solar system was born from cosmic chaos. Apparently, Jupiter and Saturn had a huge role to play in its formation, and they called it the Grand attack theory. So my question to Dave are, what is the NICE modelling? Yeah, I want to know too. Sounds good. And can Dave please explain the grand tack theory and what role did Jupiter and Saturn play in the formation of the inner and outer planets of the solar system?
3: George,
2: you've got to earn your keep.
3: He's outdone himself now.
2: Oh, my goodness. I've never heard of all of this. Gosh, I tell you what. Dave, help.
3: George, we're going to get a prize for George, I think, one day. George, you came up with some really good stuff. This is a good one, too. I was only reading about this about 2 or 3 days ago. The NICE model, N-I-C-E. You think, oh, that's all juicy. But it's the giant planets didn't always occupy their current orbits. We know that. They have moved, migrated outwards. Jupiter, Saturn, Uranus and Neptune may have started much closer together. Everything was bundled up when the solar system was formed. And then by centrifugal force, they all moved out little bit by little bit. Now, the gravitational interaction between them caused them to move and rearrange their orbits. So every planet, depending on its size and where it was, got itself into its own little orbit there. And this helped create the solar system we see today. It's very well organized, George. We don't understand this. Every planet, listen to this, Sean, every planet is roughly 1.5 times further back than the one before.
2: Right.
3: Now, you've got to ask, is that by accident or design? You know?
2: Mm-hmm.
3: So it's beautifully laid out. Now, he's also asked about the grand track theory, the grand tack theory, sorry. That suggests, George, that Jupiter migrated inwards towards the Sun in the early part of the solar system, and Saturn eventually caught up. And the gravitational reaction between the two caused Jupiter to bounce outwards. So Saturn bounced Jupiter out.
2: Okay. It's like marbles. That's all I'm thinking of. These okay.
3: Well, if it didn't do that, the inner planets wouldn't have formed the way they did because Jupiter's gravity is so big, it could have caused them to shuffle around and run into each other. So the whole thing is a whole bunch of accidents and circumstance. It may have helped shape the inner planets, particularly where we are, Venus and Mars too. Jupiter and Saturn, therefore, may have been major architects of our solar system. And it's a scientific model, this one, designed to explain what we see today. So we're learning bit by bit, but it's called the... they call it the NICE model, don't they?
2: The NICE model, yeah.
3: Yeah. Well done, George. You've outdone yourself for this one. It's a really good question. Very, very heavy tech stuff, but we try and simplify it as much as we can. Look, all in all, we haven't seen such order anywhere else in the universe that we see with our own solar system. Whoever the grand architect of this was, she did a good job.
2: Amazing stuff. Yeah, well, that's, well, you'd have to start to think, wouldn't you? Like, I'm leaning towards it. I don't want to put speculation in there. But it's just the mathematical things to do with it. And, oh, I don't know. Yeah, is it design? Is it just nature? Who knows? Hey, Dave, I'm going to ask you about that SpaceX one that landed in the ocean too. That happened. Did you see the news on that one?
3: Oh yeah.
2: Was that deliberate?
3: Yeah, I think sometimes it is. If it's not, well, he doesn't really care about that. But they can fish it out. And that's the issue. When they were launching in the early years, the shuttle itself, everything had to be cleaned out. The boosters that pushed the shuttle into orbit, the solid rocket boosters on the side there. They fell into the ocean. They had to be fished out. That cost a lot of money to do that. Not only that, when they got them back at NASA, they had to clean them out, all the salt water. And this cost a lot of money. Elon Musk, has got the same thing going with that. Dropping it in the ocean there was no big deal. I don't think it was meant to do that, but he can retrieve them now, and he's just learning how to clean them out quickly and get them up and running again. But that was tremendous. That made pretty world headlines.
2: Yeah, so anyone who missed...
3: It was a great video, magic.
2: Yeah, I know. So anyone who missed that was just off Christmas Island. That's where it was. So this SpaceX... Yeah. Now that,
3: he doesn't normally do that. He likes to come down and land on a barge or some platform somewhere.
2: Right.
3: And he's really perfected the art of bringing the rocket back where it launched from and bringing it down on his bum.
2: Yeah, I've seen that.
3: He's never been able to do that before. And he had about a dozen failures before that, and each one of them, the rocket came down and broke up. But as I said, every time it did, he knew that was one way not to do it.
2: Mm.
3: So a lot of him, I hate him. He's the one that's he's pushing the space program at the moment. Oh.
2: Yeah, it is. I was just concerned, and I thought it was interesting that SpaceX, the company, said, oh, they landed it there in the water. And I was thinking, okay, so that was their statement. Like to me, if you say you landed it, you meant to do it. It's not an accident.
3: Sometimes you'll do that on purpose to see what's involved in getting it out. And that could have been the issue. When they get it out, they've got to clean it out, ream it out, and just see how it goes. So that may have been a way of him working out how much time it would take and factoring that into his launch program. But look, he's the only one at the moment really doing anything in the way of launches. But there are a few private companies that will crop up in the next few years or so that will come in there too. There's some in Australia as well. Gilmore Space is starting to become a pretty big launcher. And I think by the end of the decade, we're going to see launches here in Australia. And we're going to be competing on the world stage for that big dollar in launching satellites now. Satellites haven't gone out of fashion. They're becoming more and more wattable or desirable. And you'll find there'll be more and more companies wanting to put... The whole thing is it makes a mess of what's up there. There's so many satellites at the moment. We could end up with a million satellites around the Earth, you know, by the end of the decade.
2: Gosh.
3: That's a lot. And that's all to do with the new AI craze.
2: Oh.
3: The thing at the moment and what's pushing the launch of all these satellites, you might wonder why, is because of AI. There's so many companies now, we're relying so much on artificial intelligence, it's not funny. Mm-hmm. And they need satellites to control all that sort of thing on a worldwide scale. So there's more to come yet. I think there's going to come a time when we won't be able to leave the old planet Earth.
2: Can't weave around all the satellites. That's it.
3: Oh, take your chin out with you.
2: Oh, dear, watch out, bumping around. Oh, well, Dave, before you go, I've just had a look at your website. You've got a new tour coming up, Warren Bungles. Why the Warren Bungles?
3: You won't believe it. Look, honestly, true, I read this the other day and I checked it out. The Warren Bungles, which is sighting spring down in the southern part of New South Wales, Coonabarra brand,
2: yep.
3: We all know that. This has now been designated as the second darkest sky site in the world.
2: Wow.
3: Yeah, wow, that's sort of more than I said. So I'm approached one of our companies here. So I'm in Warhope at the moment.
2: Yeah.
3: And we've got a great bus company called Port Bus. And I've been talking to them down there, and they've organised a trip down there. So we could be going down halfway through next year with a bus tour of people from our local region to spend 3 or 4 days down the Warren Bungles, do some astronomy, go to the Siding Spring Observatory and Milroy Observatory down there too. And I'd love to do that. It's a bit of a change than going over to Norfolk Island every year.
2: Yeah, that's a good one too.
3: Norfolk, but yeah, I've been there 5 or 6 years now in a row.
2: Yes.
3: We're still going over there next year, but this is a separate tour that I've organised myself up here. I'll tell you more about that when the time comes.
2: That sounds good. I just spied it and I thought, ooh, that sounds like something that would be
3: good
2: lots
3: down there.
2: Of fun.
3: I love it down there.
2: Mm. Yeah, the second day. Yeah, but you'd be able to see some UFOs from there too.
3: Beautiful skies, yeah. You've got no light pollution whatsoever down there.
2: Perfection. All right, Dave, and you're booking the Norfolk tour at the moment? Are those bookings open? Yep. So what can we do? How can we get into that?
3: If anyone wants to go and have a look, Astro Space News, or just go to Astro Dave in Google, you'll find me. And thank you for the question, guys. It's a great question. You get some great questions coming in on your program, and I really enjoy that. I hope you get some answers there, and it's useful for everybody.
2: Absolutely fantastic. We love it. We'll look forward to having a chat with you again next week. Thanks, Dave.
3: Good to have you back, Sharon. Bye-bye.
2: Cheers. And you can just Google him. Throw it into Google, Astro Dave. I guarantee you it just comes straight up, pops straight up. But if you want to get in touch with him directly, you can give us a call and we can make that happen if you're interested in any of Astro Dave's tours.
0: Australia's most interesting people. One great conversation after another. It's the best of the Nightline with Cheryl and Darcy.

0: Tonight on the Nightline, it is time for Rosie and Sarah with the Dream Guide, and we are exploring dreams of transformation, the haircuts, changing clothes, even shape-shifting. Oh, it's a bit woo-woo. Even the dreams where you are becoming something completely new. These dreams often appear during moments of change or when the inner self is trying to move forward. Rosie and Sarah, the Dream Guide, is here to help us understand what these powerful, transformative dreams mean for you and what they're trying to tell us. Hello, Rose. Thank you so much for joining us again.
1: Hello, Sherilyn. Hi, everyone. It's so great to be here again.
0: All right, let's get into this email. It's from Karen in Maitland. Hey, Rose, for the past few months, I've been having dreams where I'm changing in some way. Sometimes I'm getting a drastic haircut or dyeing my hair a strange colour. Other times I'm changing clothes over and over because nothing feels right. Last week, I dreamed I was turning into a bird and lifting off the ground. It was not scary, but it did feel powerful and emotional. Rose, why am I dreaming about transforming all the time? Thanks, Karen. Now, Rose, dreams about transforming, what's the core message behind transformation dreams and why do they show up during certain periods of life?
1: Well, Karen, you really answered this one yourself. It is time for a change. Time for a new you, and what kind of transformation will that be on the inside and out? So the more drastic and vivid the dream is in the images, the more it's trying to tell you that you have changed, you need to own the new version of you, or you're about to change, and you're in the midst of deciding what you want to change into. So it is a fantastic dream. I love how vivid it is. And the more, as I said before, the more vivid it is, the more urgent it is for you to recognize that you have to embrace the new you. And what will that look like?
0: Well, I'm wondering about the hair. She talks about cutting a hair. I've had this dream myself. When someone dreams of cutting or changing their hair, what does that usually reflect about their inner world, Rose?
1: Well, the hair, as you know, is so important because it's the first thing we notice when someone gets a new cut or has a bad haircut. It is the first thing we notice. And in this day and age, it's both positive and negative. When, you know, I have had friends who've gone through cancer and they've lost their hair. And again, it shows that, you know, lack of hair is some kind of illness. And so hair is the first noticeable thing we see about another person. Mm. So that transformation in a dream is incredibly vivid and very telling about where you are at in real life and who you are and what you want to put out in the world as being the version of who you truly want to be and want to change into.
0: Well, Karen here, she mentions that she's getting a drastic haircut or dyeing her hair a strange colour. What would that signal? Is that some sort of need for control or, I mean, it's very drastic?
1: Very drastic. And I agree with you, Cheryl, and I think it is very much about controlling your image.
0: Yes.
1: And so you want to be braver. Some parts of you want to be braver, more creative, a bit more bold, perhaps unique and stand out out of the crowd. So maybe that is why the haircut is so important to you. Go ahead and do it and see what happens.
0: Go and dye your hair. I've often thought of that myself, like I'm just going to go bright, hot pink for something. Yeah, I understand that feeling because you do that in sort of real life as well, is when you want to change something. I've often done that, cut your hair really short or, yeah, go hot pink or something like that. It just feels like it just shifts everything for you, doesn't it? It's like it's getting away from the past and moving into something else and, yeah, you do feel more in control. Look, part of her dream said trying clothes on that don't fit properly and constantly swapping. I don't know about dreaming. I do that all the time. But in a dream, Rose, in a dream, what does it mean?
1: Well, we do it in real life as well. And again, it's that need for creativity. It's all about self-image and identity, isn't it? At the end of the day, when something doesn't look right, it's because we've changed from the inside already. And now it's time to match that change, that inner change, to be reflected on the outside.
0: Right.
1: So how do we appear to others may not be how you see yourself as being. So there's always this conflict about how you see yourself and how other people see you and how the world sees you. And the role that you play is also equally important. some clothes are not as appropriate as others. Mm. You might want to be more bohemian rather than, you know, in your suit or whatever the change might look like. In some way, you want to be more visible in the world in a way that reflects who you truly are or want to be.
0: Right. And Karen says that, well, I don't know if she wants to be an animal, but she does say that she turns into a bird in her dream. So what does it mean when someone dreams about turning into an animal or a creature or something else?
1: Well, again, that the whole theme of this dream has been about transformation, mm. So transforming into an animal. Animals represent our nature, our natural

0: the more authentic part of who we are and the roles that, not so much the roles we play in society, but who we truly are. So for Karen to turn into a bird, for most of us, when you think of a bird, we think of freedom.
1: Oh, yeah.
0: And she's so powerful, yeah, and emotional. So like Karen, you might be feeling restricted in your present role and you long to spread those beautiful wings of yours and try new adventures, new places, new experiences, away from that mundane life that you feel you're more restricted by.
1: Because, I'm thinking then, so if you're dreaming of something like a lion, you turn into a lion or a dragon or something like that, maybe it's something you want to be, something very powerful, that you're not feeling that you've got enough power or control over something. Would it be along those 100%. Lines?
0: 100%. You're spot right. On. So a lion, when we think of lion, we think of courage.
1: Yes.
0: So a lion is saying, all right, you need to build up your courage now. It's there. You just need to bring it out.
1: Okay.
0: If it's a cat, for example.
1: Yeah.
0: What does the cat mean to you? To me, it means independence.
1: Yes.
0: If you have, those of us who have cats at home, you know how independent they are.
1: Yep, yep.
0: They have a mind of their own. You cannot make them do anything, right? So is it time that you become more of a self-thinker and an independent person? So the animals really, really do reflect what the dream is trying to tell you, to access those qualities, those natural, authentic qualities that you already have them,
1: yeah.
0: But you haven't brought them out in your real world, in your waking life.
1: Look, I would guess that these types of dreams are more common than what we probably first think. Now that we've been diving into it, I've heard people talk about dreams like this. I've had many of these dreams sitting here listening to this. How do these transformation dreams guide people through major transitions like, say, career changes, breakups or reinvention?
0: You're absolutely right, Cheryl. This is one of the most common dreams that we have. Out of the top 20, this would have to be up there with the 20. So the first thing, and I've always told people that are dreaming, is to take note of how you felt in the dream, because the emotion in the dream will lead you to what you need to do to bring that feeling into your everyday life. So that way you can make the right decision in your everyday life without the fear of getting it wrong. You're being supported. Your subconscious mind is there supporting you. You've got this. It's just about bringing it to the now. So be the bird, spread your wings. Be the cat, be more independent. Or the lion, use courage. All those things are there to support you. That's how you can use this amazing dream symbology to get you through those times where in real life you think, what the heck am I doing? Am I doing the right thing? Can I do it? You're full of self-doubt. But your subconscious mind, your animal self, your real nature is saying, don't be scared. You can do this. You've got this.
1: Rose, thank you.
0: You're welcome. I hope, Karen, that this has helped you today.
1: Sure it has. It's really been an eye-opener for me too. Thank you, Rose, for helping us understand these very powerful dream symbols. And if you want to hear more from Rose directly, roseinsarah.com. She's got lots of resources and links there to the wonderful work that she does.

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11: I'm Tassava Brown. The Coalition has backed calls for Meta to publish its social media algorithms, arguing greater transparency is needed to show users how the tech giant determines the content they see. X Corp, formerly Twitter, is currently the only major social media platform to have released a significant algorithm as open source code. Liberal frontbencher Sarah Henderson says the federal government needs to take stronger action on the so-called dreaded algorithm, citing its potential to drive harm. A driver's been arrested after a hit and run in Sydney's northwest at Carlingford. A pedestrian was hit by a car before the driver of the van allegedly ran from the scene on foot. A 34-year-old man was taken to hospital in a critical condition. The driver, a 29-year-old man, has been taken into custody after a search of bushland. Calls are mounting for action to starve the booming black market of its profit incentive. A New South Wales parliamentary inquiry into the illicit tobacco trade is heaping pressure on the federal government to slash the tobacco excise. Member of the Legislative Council for Labor, Stephen Lawrence, says the New South Wales government has until November 20 to formally respond.
12: This escalation in recent years has caused the explosion in a black market. What we are recommending in this inquiry report is to take excise back to the levels it was in 2019, when federal excise was at its highest point in terms of the revenue coming into the government. That is, I think, a logical place to start.
11: Weeks after the disease hit the mainland, Australia has recorded its first confirmed case of H5 bird flu in a mammal. The long-nosed fur seal was found in the South Australian coastal town of Beachport, about 300 kilometres southeast of Adelaide. Conservationists say the revelation is a wake-up call for the government to invest in wildlife resilience. The Federal Agriculture Minister, Julie Collins, says there's still no evidence of the disease affecting poultry or agriculture at this stage.
1: I have been advised that at this time the detection does not appear to be associated with other sick or dead marine mammals. An infection of this individual animal is likely to have occurred due to exposure to infected wild birds or the environment that they share.
11: Australian households are being encouraged to prepare now for the possibility of hotter and drier conditions as El Niño strengthens. The Climate Council's economist Nikki Hartley says simple steps around the home can reduce risks.
13: We obviously have to prepare as much as we can. That means fire breaks. It means making sure you've got your home as upgraded as you can against these things. Talk to professionals about how to protect your home. Make sure you lobby your local council if there are things that they can do to protect the community. And in the meantime, we have to expect governments will obviously come in with disaster recovery, but it is far better to make us more resilient.
11: To overseas, the Iranian security chief warns any state joining US sanctions against Iran will be considered an enemy. President Donald Trump has reposted a map marking the Strait of Hormuz as new US territory on his Truth Social account. Tehran says it will target their interests in retaliation. And Canada is imposing retaliatory tariffs on the United States in replacement to the US imposing 50% tariffs on Canadian products. The tariffs imposed by Canada come into effect on September 8. In sport, the West Tigers have snapped an 8-game losing streak to knock off the Roosters on their home deck 25-24 at Allianz Stadium. Elsewhere, the Sharks nabbed a stunning 30-22 victory over the Gold Coast Titans in style. Australia secured a victory on day 2 against Bangladesh, winning by an innings and 51 runs at Bekai's Great Barrier Reef Arena. Mitchell Starc's 10-wicket haul helped secure the win and level the series in the second test. The Swans have put a tough week behind them with a sensational 123-70 victory over North Melbourne. While in the women's game, the Sydney Swans AFLW team secured a 66-42 victory over the Women's Bombers. The Women's Swans have smashed their home attendance record of 8,262 with around 17,000 fans counted at the Women's Clash. Many Swans fans walked out of the SCG before the men's final home game amid the fallout from the Melbourne hotel scandal. To finance, oil is worth $87 a barrel, gold's trading at $4,603 an ounce, and one Australian dollar is currently buying 71.76 US cents. 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Mostly clear, with light winds becoming northeasterly. Temperatures are ranging from 12 to 22 degrees in the city, 6 to 25 in the west. Looking further ahead, partly cloudy with showers on Tuesday and Wednesday. Mostly sunny on Thursday. That's the latest 2SM News. I'm Tasava Brown.
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3: Hello, how are you going?
2: I'm good, but Bruce isn't. Bruce from Toowoomba has written in. He said he loved your segment last week, by the way, Lee. Loved it. But he has a problem with Bluetooth. He doesn't understand what it is, and he's sick to death of it not connecting. So could we do a deep dive this week for Bruce in Toowoomba and for everybody into Bluetooth?
3: We absolutely can. It's got a weird name, doesn't it?
2: It does.
3: So it's actually just radio technology. It's kind of like what we're talking to now, but not really. It's digital radio technology. The ins and outs of it are effectively that it's just a communication between two devices. So we have a lot of different types of radio technology. Wi-Fi is another variation of it. Bluetooth is a shorter radio. So basically it only works, usually depends on the device, but between about a 50-meter radius, the closer you are, the better it is. Now, Bruce sounds like his problem might be that things are not connecting the way they should, or he's got a pair of earphones maybe, and it's just not staying connected. That's often the biggest complaint with Bluetooth.
2: What does that happen? Yeah, it does. That's what he said. He said it's not connecting, it's dropping out all the time. Why does that happen? It doesn't seem to happen with other things. Why does it happen with Bluetooth? It happens to me too. It drives me nuts.
3: Yeah, so Bluetooth problems are typically a result of two things. It usually is a result with the chip that you're using. So obviously you have no control over that. You have a phone, it has a chip in it, and you have a pair of headphones, it also has a chip in it. You have no control over that, and it also might be the area you're in. If there are too many Bluetooth signals, sometimes that can be a part of the problem. What we typically find is that the chip qualities often vary to the point where high-end devices, so high-end Androids, high-end iPhones, typically have great Bluetooth devices, Bluetooth chips in them. So Apple does a really good Bluetooth chip that it kind of custom designs itself. Samsung and Google's high-end phones often have the same sort of high-quality Bluetooth chips. But if you spent, I guess, less than $500 or $600 on a phone, the Bluetooth chips in those might be lower quality. It's similar with the earphones again. So if you have a pair of earphones, it might have cost you $100 or $200, which is money, but it varies wildly. They might have lower Bluetooth quality chips compared to the higher ones in $400 or $500, even more expensive earphones. And so when you have these two chips that have to talk to each other, what we typically find is that the lower quality ones sometimes drop out, or they don't handle a greater distance between your phone in your pocket or your phone in your handbag and then your earphones in your ears. And what we find in this, and it happens all the time because I'm testing inexpensive devices and expensive devices, and we test the same across earphones and headphones as well, is that we will find dropouts still occur on lower quality gear, and it's because the quality of the chip isn't quite as good, the quality of the driver isn't as good, and sometimes you're often waiting for a better quality driver, a better quality software update to come through. There are ways for you to kind of negate it. You obviously can't fix the low-end Bluetooth, and it's enough to make you want to go back to the cable sometimes. I've talked to readers that have said, I just want to plug back into my phone. You can do that. That will definitely fix a wireless problem, but it's not convenient. So what you can do is actually dependent on what you're listening to is look for a setting in there that in your phone that actually changes the codec. A codec is it's another technical term, but it's impossible to get away. Think of it as the way audio is compressed to make it bigger or smaller. And if you're listening to audio and it offers the option for AAC, that basically means low size. If it offers the option for LDAC, that means high size. So on Android devices, you can change it. On iPhones, you can't. What you're looking for is for it to optimize based off wireless. So it'll download everything ahead of time for you. If you can download ahead of time, that might actually save you. So Kaishin can actually fix that, because instead of relying on an internet connection to download the device and go back to your earphones, you've already got the music stored on your phone.
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3: Bandwidth, totally bandwidth, and the format. So wireless, so Wi-Fi is actually, it goes out further and it supports higher capacity networks. So if you're streaming video, a good example, you're streaming video across your network, you're watching ABC iView or Netflix or Binge or whatever, It can't use Bluetooth typically, one, because the wireless standard is just too short range for Bluetooth, and two, it doesn't carry enough. It just, there's not enough signal. So we use Wi-Fi, and with a technology that was actually partially invented in Australia, which is fantastic. And so we use Wi-Fi in most devices because it carries more information. It carries data, it carries video, it's handy, and it's a different type of communication device to say Bluetooth. Bluetooth is made for things like speakers. It's made for earphones. It can also be used to transmit images from a camera to a computer or a phone, but typically it's not heavy enough for it. Again, Wi-Fi is better and more reliable for things that are large and chunky and consume large amounts of space. Bluetooth is better for shorter distances, and smaller files. So it makes sense for audio, which is already compressed slightly. It makes sense if you're trying to cut the cords between your speakers and your phone, but it doesn't make as much sense when we're transferring large amounts of data. So we have two types of digital radio. There's actually other ones as well, but you typically find that these are the most dominant forms of wireless radio technology.
2: Coming into this whole thing about Wi-Fi, how secure is Bluetooth, and is it safe to leave on all the time?
3: So that's a really good question, actually. So there is a type of hacking that a lot of people don't know about called bluejacking. Ooh. And bluejacking, we don't talk about this technology, this term very often. It's probably been about 8 years since I've used this term. Bluejacking is the idea that if you leave your Bluetooth open, someone could break into it. It doesn't happen very often. When I said I haven't used this term for 8 years, that's pretty spot on. It's been a long time since I've spoken about this. Most phones and tablets and laptops actually have, even if you did leave it open, actually have a system in place to kind of prevent someone from breaking in. That being said, what you should do is make sure your Bluetooth is only connecting to new devices when you need it to do so. So if you've got a new pair of earphones or a new pair of headphones and you want to pair them up, you go into your Bluetooth settings, and at that point you look for your new device to connect to. Most devices will leave them on. A phone, an iPhone's a good example. It will leave it on at all times, but it will only actually allow a device that's already had that handshake of approval to connect, and that's okay. That's ideally what you want to do. Turning Bluetooth off because you're worried someone might hack into you, don't worry about that. That's probably not important, but it's distinct from, say, leaving it open and having everyone come into you, and that doesn't happen as much anymore these days. If you have a phone that's been updated in the past 5 years, your phone is relatively secure from bluejacking. You should be fine. You can leave your Bluetooth on. If you want to turn your Bluetooth off, the better reason is you're trying to save on battery life, and Bluetooth can affect battery life depending on the phone's age. But to give you an example, I test all my phone reviews with Bluetooth on connected to my watch, because Bluetooth uses wearables like an Apple Watch or a Samsung Galaxy Watch. They'll use that. And I use it with Bluetooth earphones to make sure that it doesn't erode too much battery life. And these days it doesn't make that much of a difference.
2: All right. Well, let's help Bruce and maybe a few other people out there. What's the best way to fix a device that won't pair with Bluetooth, other than throwing it out and getting one with a more expensive chip? Is there a workaround, or is there a way we can fix this?
3: Every device, so any phone, tablet, or laptop will connect with Bluetooth. The question is your device in pairing mode, which a lot of people don't remember how to do, or is it working well enough? Let's go the reverse way. If your device isn't working well enough with Bluetooth, the test that we have for this is to bring your earphones or whatever device is closer to your phone and see what's kind of making that problem. So if your earphones are always cutting out while you're walking and listening to music, bring your phone closer to your earphones and see, like hold it as you're walking and see if that improves things. If that improves things, you know it's a problem with distance. It might be an issue with the pants you're wearing, believe it or not, it happens. It might be an issue with the case, but it's more than likely a problem with the earphones telling you that they're just budget enough something's not working enough. So you get an idea that the earphones are probably at fault on that one, because as I said, most phones are kind of okay. They've gotten to the point where it's okay. If your earphones or whatever your device isn't pairing, that's different. That just means they're not in pairing mode. Believe it or not, you have to put a pair of Bluetooth earphones or speaker into pairing mode to make them work. To do that, It's really crazy. It works for pretty much every device, and this is how we know almost all Bluetooth devices are similar in how they're designed. If they're off, hold down the power button to turn them on, and just keep holding the power button, and that will put most devices, 99% of devices, into pairing mode. You'll know it's in pairing mode because it will say in your earphones, pairing, or it will start blinking a light back and forth. Mm-hmm. That's how you know. At that point, go into your settings on your phone and try to find it, and you're done. That's even how you pair most phones to your car. Same way.
2: The same way. All right, and one last question. I love my music. Is there a real difference in sound quality with Bluetooth headphones and speakers compared to sort of plug-in devices?
3: 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So on Wi-Fi and mobile, probably not a lot of difference between each other. But if you download the music, it can download at the higher bitrate and higher quality. Apple Music is a really good example of this, as is Tidal, because you can download what we call CD quality or lossless quality. And some of them also support spatial audio, which changes as your head moves around. So those are higher quality sounds that are more like plugging in. But a lot of people can't tell the difference between streaming audio and just basic MP3s, and that's kind of the same. Most people won't tell the difference. But if you want the quality that's more like plugging in using a regular cable, download the music to your phone or look for what we call lossless, which is kind of equivalent to digital vinyl.
2: Oh, and I did say that was the last question, but I do lie because you've got me intrigued now. Where does the name, it is a weird name, where does the name Bluetooth come from?
3: It comes from it's a group, actually, the Bluetooth group. My understanding is I think it's Danish off the top of my head, but effectively it was created a good 15, 20 years ago, and there's a Bluetooth group in Europe that actually brought it together.
2: Well, we do remember it, don't we? It's catchy. It's very catchy.
3: It's a lot catchier than simply saying digital radio.
2: It is, 100%, 100%. Lee, thank you so much for clearing up all of our questions about Bluetooth, particularly for Bruce from Toowoomba.
3: Happy to help. I hope that has helped him.
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0: time now for Crevo's Antique Corner. I'm loving this, Crevo. You're taking me into the kitchen this week, are you?
1: That's right. I thought we could, you know, rustle up some eggs together, maybe something like that. Because this week we are doing cast iron cookware.
0: As in antique cast iron cookware.
1: Yeah, that's right. It's actually become very popular again. They stopped making a lot of it when basically stoves became modern the way they are.
0: Oh, yes.
1: But it's seen a big resurgence because it has certain advantages in the kitchen. So there's a crust on a steak that is really hard to get any other way than using cast iron.
0: So this isn't just for collectability. People are using these vintage ones as well.
1: It's a mix of the both.
0: Wow.
1: Yeah. So me personally, I use it in my kitchen. I've got about four different cast iron pans. Mm-hmm. They would be the main fry pans I use. And you can get new ones as well. So companies that were making them still have jumped on this trend and are doing really well off it.
0: So, all right.
1: Yeah.
0: Why don't we have a look at some of the old ones then? So where did this all sort of start? What's that? And I also want to know what's valuable, of course.
1: Of course, we'll get into that. So the first cast iron stuff goes way, way back. We're talking 500 BC,
0: wow,
1: roughly. So the Chinese were doing cast iron to make tools and stuff, mm-hmm, but they really started using making cookware around the world in the 17th and 18th century. So the early cast iron pots, they had the legs. So they were sometimes called spiders because they would sit over a fire. So they'd have the little legs so that air and heat could still get underneath them.
0: Okay.
1: So the older ones often have the legs, but they're quite now quite popular for like campfire cooking, for example, because you can put it straight on the coals.
0: Easy.
1: It doesn't put the fire out and you can still do your cooking.
0: Right.
1: And then after that, like mid-19th century, as people started getting stoves, then they got rid of the legs and it was all started to be flat bottom.
0: So to sit straight there, I can see.
1: Yeah, that's right. So you've got your fry pans and your Dutch ovens, camp ovens, whatever you want to call them, was started to have the flat bottoms. So what you're looking out for with, you know, this sort of stuff is the name on there. So there's a lot of no-name stuff that has nothing on it.
0: Yeah.
1: Not very valuable.
0: Oh, we want the brands. We're looking for
1: it's
0: the brands.
1: It's all about the brands.
0: All right. So what name should I be looking out for?
1: Okay. So if you can spot it in Australia, Griswold and Wagner, these come from America. Not many around.
0: All right.
1: Yeah, they're sort of a bit rare on the ground here in Australia. You can buy them on eBay from America, but the shipping is unbelievable because of the weight.
0: They're heavy, of course.
1: They weigh a ton. Yeah. And they have to be packed so carefully because it actually shatters if you drop it.
0: Oh, yes.
1: So cast iron looks so strong, but if you drop it on a concrete floor, it will shatter like glass.
0: Wow.
1: So it has to be packed really carefully. Mm. They call it double boxing. So it goes inside a box with packaging around it, and then that box has to go inside a bigger box with packaging around it as well.
0: Okay.
1: So it's very expensive to pack and ship.
0: Hard to do. All right.
1: Yeah, so if you can get Griswold or Wagner, you find one out in the wild here in Australia, you've done well. Mm-hmm. Lodge is the company that still makes a lot of pans. So if you spot a Lodge, it might be brand new. So it doesn't hold a lot of value. The old English brands, they're definitely valuable here in Australia. So one's called, you're looking for Holcroft, Clarks. I've seen a few around. They're often the big boilers and stuff. And then Nettleford and Sons is another one. And they often have like a nice brass plaque on them as well. So if you see that, you're in for a good couple, you know, $200, $300, $400 for something like that.
0: Okay, so how do we tell if they're old or they're modern? Is there some way
1: it's really hard to get the exact age?
0: Because it all looks old, doesn't
1: that's
0: cast
1: right.
0: iron? It has that look of it.
1: That's right, but there'll be slight variations, and this is where the real like cast iron nerds will come out of their caves.
0: Okay.
1: There's slight variations in like the brand, the way it looks or something. Mm. Over time, that's changed slightly. So you can ID really old ones, but they sort of have, like, say, for example, you've got a Wagner pan of a certain size, whether it's 50 years old or 80 years old, same sort of money.
0: Oh, that's how it works in the cast iron world.
1: Yeah, it's sort of the same, you know, it's the same sort of money because it just is the same product, really.
0: Right.
1: It's been made the same the whole time. things that you're looking out for, is anything unusual? So I've got here a couple of examples.
0: Well, let's have a look at the examples.
1: Yeah, I've got a really, this is from my shop, actually. This is a really big shearer's kettle. So this would be enough for like 25 cups of tea or something. So you've got all the shearers around.
0: Yes.
1: And at tea time, this would be on the fire out the front of the shearer's shed or if they had a kitchen. Uh-huh. And there's enough for everyone to have tea.
0: Perfect.
1: And that's $250 I've valued that at.
0: All right. Fair enough. That's nice. And you'd be able to use that still.
1: Absolutely. You take that camping. If you've got you'd have to have a big group. It's a really big kettle. Collectors would be more into that.
0: Right, okay.
1: On a similar vein, this is, once again, it would be for hot water for a big group. So it's possibly like a military use or, once again, like maybe if you had a factory from a long time ago where you'd want to make tea for everyone or hot water for tea, coffee, whatever. There's a big urn that would have hung over a fire. So you can see the hook on top. That dates it as being quite old. So, you know, you pre-stoves, really. And once again, $200-$400.
0: Right. So, this is a big urn with a big tap coming out of it.
1: That's
0: and a
1: right.
0: hook on it. It looks nice. I'd still have that hanging somewhere.
1: It's very decorative. Cool. And the decorative market for this stuff is quite big.
0: All right.
1: Because, people want that for their country kitchen. You know, you've got a beautiful kitchen in a farmhouse. Having something like that, this big, beautiful urn that has so much history, it's gorgeous. Very decorative, you know, quite stylish. And then another brand to look out for here in Australia as we move up in the money a little bit is Metters.
0: Now, I've heard of that brand.
1: Yeah, they were made here, and the camp ovens are very sought after. So the cheapest you can get one is about $500.
0: Oh.
1: So if you see one, you know, in an antique shop or something for $100 or...
0: Grab it.
1: You know, grab it. That is a great deal. They're sold by size, so they all have numbers on them. So like number 4 or number 6 or number 10, and that equates to how big they are.
0: Mm-hmm.
1: Collectors are looking to complete their sets.
0: Oh, so they'll want a 4 and a 6 and a whatever.
1: That's right.
0: It is.
1: I've been looking for an 8 for years. Oh, haven't found one. They really will chase these down. Mm-hmm. So if you've got one sitting at the back of Grandpa's shed, and you think, that old pot, what's that? Or you see Metters written on it, you're in the money.
0: Oh.
1: It's very sought after. It will sell straight away if you put it online.
0: All right, got it.
1: People are hunting. They'll come from all over the country trying to grab, get your cast iron pot. It sounds silly, doesn't it?
0: It does. I like them, though. So when we're talking about those, we're talking about the pots that are hanging from sort of a bit of a device that you can put a fire underneath.
1: It can be like that, or you can put it straight in an oven.
0: Yeah.
1: You can still cook with it. Now, you know, people cook with them still. Or, on a fire, whatever.
0: Love it.
1: Yeah, so they're very sort. Anything Metters, if you find like a Metters kettle or a Metters anything really in cast iron, very, very collectible, strong collector's market. And then I thought I'd pick another rare piece for our top of the top.
0: All right, top of the pops. Whoa. Oh, my goodness. I've just looked at the price. That is top of the pops.
1: Yeah. So this is a Griswold, which we were talking about, American brand earlier. Yeah. And this is a cast iron waffle maker. So this comes in, it's three pieces.
0: Yeah.
1: So you've got the bottom part, which looks like an upside down fry pan.
0: It does.
1: With the base cut off, right? Mm-hmm. And that sits over the stove. So this is for like a...
0: Oh, I see it now, yes.
1: Yeah, like a flat... like a gas stove, and then you have two pieces that sandwich together, like kind of sort of a waffle, not a waffle, what's the...
0: Like a sandwich press.
1: Sort of, yes.
0: But you're going to make waffles in that.
1: Yes.
0: Yeah, you're going to put the batter in.
1: And this whole device, or the top two pieces that sandwich together, can swivel on a ball bearing.
0: Mm.
1: So open it up. You pour the mixture in and you cook it, the first side, and then you flip it over. You turn it over.
0: And you can cook the other side.
1: And you cook the other side.
0: Perfection.
1: And these are very hard to get in Australia. Like, if you see one and you want one, you should get it because you might not get another one. They're quite popular in America. They're around, but you'll have to pay up about $1,200 Australian for one.
0: You're going to be making a lot of waffle. Plus shipping.
1: There's none. I can't see any for sale in Australia right now.
0: Okay, so I was thinking to myself, that's fabulous, and you could save some money on buying waffles, but you'd have to make a lot of waffles to see a return. But that is a beautiful piece as well.
1: It's a great cooking piece of equipment, you know, and it's easy to spend $1,200 on a KitchenAid or something and some other or a Ninja fruit blaster or whatever. It's the same money.
0: Yeah, you're right.
1: So the money is there for, beautiful cookware. And that's and I can tell you the waffles out of that taste amazing. Because my dad has one.
0: Really?
1: And he cooks waffles on it.
0: Oh, my goodness. I was thinking because it's cast on it, they would be really crispy and fluffy.
1: They're really crispy. You put the butter in there and there's nothing like it. The waffles that come out of anything else, they taste so much better.
0: Oh, lovely.
1: So that's the summary. That's the thing to look out for before I wrap it up.
0: Yes.
1: Is make sure your item doesn't have a crack.
0: Okay.
1: If it has a crack, the value is zero.
0: And you can't really use it.
1: You can't use it.
0: Yeah, maybe it's just as something decorative in the corner.
1: People sometimes will pay $20 and put a pot plant in it. But really, there's no. If you see it in the shop, you go, oh, Meta's brilliant. Crack down the side, forget it.
0: It's zero. That's it. Crevo, where can we find you if we want to know a bit more about antiques?
1: Of course, you can come into our shop anytime. We're open 7 days. Crevo's on Clyde Street, Hamilton North here in Newcastle. 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The spelling K-R-I-V-O-S.

0: joined by Kylie Dennis from Two Face Investigations, private investigator and former police detective, who sees firsthand how these emotional tactics are used to manipulate everyday people. This isn't about intelligence. It's about being a human being, I'm sure. Kylie, welcome.
1: Hi, yes, it is about being a human being. Yes,
0: 100%. Oh, so look, Kylie, when you do look at these scam cases, and I know that that's where you live, that's it, right in the middle of the scam cases, and we love you for it. How central is emotion to the way these scams actually work?
1: Look, emotion takes the number one, I suppose that's on top. That's the start of that scam. You know, we've talked about this before. They're highly skilled at manipulating emotions, and what they do, scammers will bypass rational thought to exploit our, you know, psychological vulnerability. You know, and vulnerability is not a weakness. And I think I've said this before. And Brené Brown talks about it. It's our greatest, you know, our greatest measure of strength. But what they do is that they then break all these, you know, these emotions down into different areas. So, for example, one of the ones they do is fear and intimidation. So that idea is that, you know, they may, an impersonation call from the ATO or a family member, you know, those hi mum scams, you know, I need you to help me because, you know, mum, I've been arrested, et cetera. I need you to help me. They need to pay, you know, money to be paid out for a bail, which doesn't happen. But, you know, that's the type of language is used. So there's that fear, that threat. If you don't do this, you know, this urgency, something bad's going to happen. So what happens there is our critical thinking goes out the window. We don't think that because it's urgent. ATO ring saying you have got an outstanding debt of X amount of dollars. If you do not pay that by this date, this will happen. So what happens? We go, oh, my God, okay, all right, legal trouble, I can't afford that. Critical thinking goes out, they've sparked some form of an urgency, and then we comply.
0: So, Kylie, what are the most common emotional triggers that these scammers rely on to get people to act quickly and ignore the red flags?
1: Well, I think the big one is urgency. So that's something they always will create a sense of urgency. And this is not, I'm not talking into the romance world, I'm just talking in scams in general.
0: Okay.
1: So you've got that idea of urgency, you need to act fast before it's too late. And that may be something to do with an investment, for example, or that you've won lottery, but you've got to pay this bill for this. So it's that urgency and that scarcity. Within the romance world, well, they've established this connection. So they're going to use this flattery and attention and to build this trust. So that's the tactics that they use in that romance world. They want you to feel that this was meant to happen. You know, this out of everybody in the world, you and I were meant to be together. So there's that emotional tactics that they use to have you believe that you and him, for example, were meant to be. It is fate. So that's that type of, you know, tactics they use. They will also use that tactics of sympathy, you know, or guilt. I need help. Only you can do this. So a lot of this is about only you can help me. So this is what this is the tactics that they use, the emotional side of it all, to get you to understand. And then we look at the other side of the authority biases, you know, the ones where the scammers, you know, say that they're police or governments or banks or something. And because we trust, and I say that in a light way in some instances, we trust, you know, governments and banks and all that, we then tend to comply with what they're asking. So scammers also know that authority bias. Oh, okay, I know that if I say that I'm from the ATO, that person will believe what I'm saying. So these are the sort of the tactics. And then the big one is you've got that shame and embarrassment right at the end.
0: Right.
1: So you know what I mean? That end part of it is victims will then, you know, be threatened with exposure if you do not do this. So because you don't want to feel embarrassed about this thing that's occurred, and that could be, you know, within the sextortion, we'll talk about that at another time, that you will then do what the scammer has asked of you because you want to avoid that social embarrassment or that reputational damage. So these are the tactics, and we need to sort of understand the fear, the love, the romance, the greed, the sympathy, the urgency, the, you know, the authority bias, those type of, and the shame. That is what they rely upon to exploit us.
0: How do we recognise just the emotional red flags in ourselves? What we should be watching out for? Because I can hear this now when you were saying, oh, that they feel shame or they feel they've got to do something. Like, how do we stop? And I think this would be very hard, Kylie. How can we recognise that we're falling for this?
1: Look, within, I always say the one with, we'll go with the urgency of like the ATO, the banks, the police, that we'll do that authority bias one first. Nothing is urgent that you have to reply there and then on the phone. We don't need to answer any questions on the phone. Yep. We need to verify this independently. So we never give any unsolicited information out on the phone. So what we do, and we don't ask for their phone numbers, and I say that to everybody, if ATO rings, ask them for, please give me the reference number and your name. That's all you need to do, reference number and your name. Then I want you to go and find the phone number yourself and then ring them back. And I think that is something that we need to really do. We need to just pause on all this, because any message or any demanding action should raise suspicion. You think about it. If ATO are ringing you saying, you failed to pay this, you need to pay this now, okay, that should raise suspicion in what is what's being said, because ATO aren't going to do that. Certainly, they're not going to do that and ask you to pay it by gift card, and that's okay. Another red flag. So I think that we have to verify everything independently. So with that, the authority ones, when they come in, just pause. Take the reference number and then talk to somebody else. Get the phone number yourself and then ring back. Another 10 minutes is not going to change anything.
0: What about the romance scams when you're getting that sort of, oh, my gosh, it's almost like a tidal wave I've heard from people that they, it's like, quick, you've got to do this, I've got to go to the doctors, I've got to pay it right now. Like, how do we go, hang on, my emotions are getting, I mean, this is very hard, isn't it? It's very hard. But how do we recognise in ourselves that we're getting sucked into that?
1: Look, this romance scams is the most devastating scam out there, because we have two components. We have that love and then we have the financial. And yes, the urgency is really hard, and especially when a victim, and I'm talking to those that are involved in a relationship now, and that they're the people I want to talk to now, is if your love interest is asking for something immediately now, Don't. Again, I need you to pause on that. I need you to really just step back, because it will be an urgent request for money, or money for a Wi-Fi, money for tools on an oil rig, money for an emergency surgery. All this is not real, and it'll all be wanting through gift cards. So anything that has been asked through payments, through a gift card, through

enduring. He was colonial born at a time when authority often dismissed colonial birth as inferior. He received modest financial support, limited patronage, little fanfare in his prime. And yet, he walked into country no European had formally recorded, assessed its potential, and returned with knowledge that shaped settlement between two colonies. His work was done by 31, and that is extraordinary. Exploration is often romanticised, but in truth it's mud, it's cold, hunger, calculation, and it's doubt. Hamilton Hume understood that. He was generous by nature, fond of his many nephews and nieces, practical, determined, stubborn. He crossed rivers before they had European names, and he learnt that the hardest terrain can sometimes be memory. Hamilton Hume reminds us that the road is not always paved in applause. Sometimes it's carved quietly, step by step, through uncertainty. He moved forward when there was no track. He assessed land not for glory, but for future life. He endured the silence of wilderness and the noise of controversy. The arguments faded. The road remains. Tonight, as you settle into stillness or travel home beneath a dark sky, think of the first footsteps through tall grass. Think of the courage it takes to walk into country that does not promise you anything in return. May your path be steady, may your rivers be kind, and may the work you do endure long after the arguments fall quiet.

0: This is 2SM, Sydney. 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
1: Had enough of being lied to, a terrible budget, a really terrible budget. Now they're tripping over themselves to change it. We have, we've had a gutful, and I think they've twigged. Took them a while.
0: Join the castle of common sense. 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
2: Now, Bowen's office says the overseas travel was necessary to strengthen international partnerships and position Australia as renewable energy superpower. What a load of garbage. What a load of garbage.
0: Taking on the big issues, the big names, and the stories that matter to you. This is 2SM, Sydney. Live, opinionated.
1: Had enough of being lied to, a terrible budget, a really terrible budget. Now they're tripping over themselves to change it. We have, we've had a gutful, and I think they've twigged. Took them a while.
0: Taking on the big issues and the stories that matter to you.
2: Now, Bowen's office says the overseas travel was necessary to strengthen international partnerships and position Australia as renewable energy superpower. What a load of garbage.
0: This is 2SM.
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8: I'm Tazaba Brown. Australia's first case of H5 bird flu in a mammal has been confirmed. A long-nosed fur seal in South Australia has tested positive after being found at Beachport, around 300 kilometres south of Adelaide. Alexia Wellbeloved from the Australian Marine Conservation Society says it's alarming.
9: Endangered animals like the Australian sea lion, you know, a lot of their prey has disappeared. So we need to be doing everything we can to invest in conservation efforts, looking at how, doing some monitoring, looking at what the numbers are like, looking at what are the key threats which we can start to reduce. So we're calling on the government for a urgent $200 million to invest in wildlife resilience, threatened species.
8: A driver's been arrested after an alleged hit and run in Sydney's northwest at Carlingford. A pedestrian was hit by a van before the driver allegedly ran from the scene on foot. A 34-year-old man was taken to hospital in a critical condition after becoming trapped under the vehicle. The driver, a 29-year-old man, was taken into custody after a search of bushland by police. MP David Farley's confirmed One Nation's raw net overseas migration target would not be too different to the Albanese government's. It's been suggested that the net overseas migration under One Nation could even be higher under some forecasts. But his comments have been refuted by Pauline Hanson, who says One Nation's policy will cut net overseas migration to 130,000, which is less than half of Labor's current level. The federal government's net overseas migration target is 245,000. For 2026 to 27. Meantime, the One Nation MP has rejected suggestions that he'll abandon the Pauline Hanson-led party. David Farley told the ABC joining One Nation was the right decision.
10: I needed two characteristics in a political party that I couldn't see in the others. I needed political courage and I needed tenacity. And what I get with One Nation, I get that in spades. They are One Nation and named that for a reason. I've got the full support of the party to pursue what I'm doing, especially for Farah.
8: Australian researchers have uncovered a potential new target for treating triple negative breast cancer, a highly aggressive form of the disease with limited treatment options. Researchers have identified a molecular switch linked to the cancer spread. Adelaide University Associate Professor Philip Gregory says your discovery could pave the way for new therapies designed to prevent the disease from spreading.
11: It might be able to be used as we call it a biomarker, so which is basically a marker to show that whether a particular women's cancer is more likely to spread, and if it is, this particular drug might be a really important treatment for those type of cancers.
8: Experts say 18-year-old Lily Hooper's cause of death was likely due to her veering off the track and falling. It's suspected the hiker may have lost her footing and fallen at Nattaya National Park southwest of Sydney. Her official cause of death is yet to be established. Elon Musk's Starlink is rapidly gaining traction among airlines, but former Qantas chief executive Alan Joyce has warned carriers they will need to preserve competition in the satellite-based onboard Wi-Fi market. Mr. Joyce says airlines should be able to switch between satellite internet providers to prevent Starlink from gaining too much influence over the fragmented global airline industry. In sport, the West Tigers have produced the upset of the season, taking down the Roosters on home turf 25-24. It was thanks to a field goal from halfback Jock Madden in the 79th minute. The scores were locked at 24-all. While the Sharks secured an exhilarating 30-22 win over the Titans and are back in top four contention. In the AFL, the Sydney Swans handed North Melbourne a 53-point beating to cap off a turbulent week with a win 123-70. While the women's Swans AFLW team won 66-42 over the women's Bombers. In cricket, Australia's launched to a stellar win over Bangladesh and Mackay in the second test following the upset in the first. Mitchell Starc's 10-wicket match haul made a difference, the Aussies securing a victory by an innings and 51 runs. To finance, oil is worth $87 a barrel. Gold is trading at $4,603 an ounce. One Australian dollar is buying 71.76 US cents. 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Mostly clear, with light winds becoming northeasterly. Temperatures are ranging from 12 to 22 degrees in the city, 6 to 25 in the west. Looking further ahead, partly cloudy, with showers on Tuesday and Wednesday. Mostly sunny on Thursday. That's the latest 2SM News. I'm Tazaba Brown.
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2: 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A load of garbage.
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9: I'm Tassava Brown.
10: The Coalition has backed calls for Meta to publish its social media algorithms, arguing greater transparency is needed to show users how the tech giant determines the content they see. X Corp, formerly Twitter, is currently the only major social media platform to have released a significant algorithm as open source code. Liberal frontbencher Sarah Henderson says the federal government needs to take stronger action on the so-called dreaded algorithm, citing its potential to drive harm. A driver's been arrested after a hit and run in Sydney's northwest at Carlingford. A pedestrian was hit by a car before the driver of the van allegedly ran from the scene on foot. A 34-year-old man was taken to hospital in a critical condition. The driver, a 29-year-old man, has been taken into custody after a search of bushland. Calls are mounting for action to starve the booming black market of its profit incentive. A New South Wales parliamentary inquiry into the illicit tobacco trade is heaping pressure on the federal government to slash the tobacco excise. Member of the Legislative Council for Labor, Stephen Lawrence, says the New South Wales government has until November 20 to formally respond.
11: This escalation in recent years has caused the explosion in a black market, What we are recommending in this inquiry report is to take excise back to the levels it was in 2019, when federal excise was at its highest point in terms of the revenue coming into the government. That is a logical place to start.
10: Weeks after the disease hit the mainland, Australia has recorded its first confirmed case of H5 bird flu in a mammal. The long-nosed fur seal was found in the South Australian coastal town of Beachport, about 300 kilometres southeast of Adelaide. Conservationists say the revelation is a wake-up call for the government to invest in wildlife resilience. The Federal Agriculture Minister, Julie Collins, says there's still no evidence of the disease affecting poultry or agriculture at this stage.
12: I have been advised that at this time the detection does not appear to be associated with other sick or dead marine mammals. An infection of this individual animal is likely to have occurred due to exposure to infected wild birds or the environment that they share.
10: Australian households are being encouraged to prepare now for the possibility of hotter and drier conditions as El Niño strengthens. The Climate Council's economist Nikki Hartley says simple steps around the home can reduce risks.
13: We obviously have to prepare as much as we can. That means fire breaks. It means making sure you've got your home as upgraded as you can against these things. Talk to professionals about how to protect your home. Make sure you lobby your local council if there are things that they can do to protect the community. And in the meantime, we have to expect governments will obviously come in with disaster recovery, but it is far better to make us more resilient.
10: To overseas, the Iranian security chief warns any state joining US sanctions against Iran will be considered an enemy. President Donald Trump has reposted a map marking the Strait of Hormuz as new US territory on his Truth Social account. Tehran says it will target their interests in retaliation. And Canada is imposing retaliatory tariffs on the United States in replacement to the US imposing 50% tariffs on Canadian products. The tariffs imposed by Canada come into effect on September 8. In sport, the West Tigers have snapped an 8-game losing streak to knock off the Roosters on their home deck 25-24 at Allianz Stadium. Elsewhere, the Sharks nabbed a stunning 30-22 victory over the Gold Coast Titans in style. Australia secured a victory on day 2 against Bangladesh, winning by an innings and 51 runs at Bekai's Great Barrier Reef Arena. Mitchell Starc's 10-wicket haul helped secure the win and level the series in the second test. The Swans have put a tough week behind them with a sensational 123-70 victory over North Melbourne. While in the women's game, the Sydney Swans AFLW team secured a 66-42 victory over the women's Bombers. The women's Swans have smashed their home attendance record of 8,262, with around 17,000 fans counted at the women's clash. Many Swans fans walked out of the SCG before the men's final home game amid the fallout from the Melbourne hotel scandal. To finance, oil is worth $87 a barrel, gold's trading at $4,603 an ounce, and one Australian dollar is currently buying 71.76 US cents. 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Mostly clear, with light winds becoming northeasterly. Temperatures are ranging from 12 to 22 degrees in the city, 6 to 25 in the west. Looking further ahead, partly cloudy with showers on Tuesday and Wednesday. Mostly sunny on Thursday. That's the latest 2SM News. I'm Tasava Brown.

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2: 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What a load of garbage.
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8: I'm Tassava Brown. A shortage of electricians and specialist tradespeople driven by the lure of more lucrative AI data centre projects could further deepen Australia's housing crisis. The Housing Industry Associations raised concerns that the rapid expansion of data centres is putting further pressure on housing supply. Major electricity transmission companies have warned stretched resources could increase security risks to the power grid as authorities work to manage the threat of blackouts. The Federal Coalition has condemned the government's handling of housing affordability, saying mass migration is robbing Australians of their dream. Rental costs have soared by around 80% since the end of the COVID-era freeze in 2021, according to a new analysis. Rents in some parts of inner Sydney have jumped by up to $450 a week, while in Brisbane rents rose by up to 70% in some areas. Liberal Senator Sarah Henderson told News 24 the budget and policies of the Albanese government have wreaked havoc.
9: This is a disaster for rental affordability in this country. We know that we have a dramatic shortage of houses in this country, of course, driven by mass migration in this country, Labor's reckless mismanagement of our migration program. The whole economy is going off a cliff.
8: MP David Farley has confirmed One Nation's raw net overseas migration target would not be too different to the Albanese government's. It's been suggested that the net overseas migration under One Nation could even be higher under some forecasts. But his comments have been refuted by Pauline Hanson, who says One Nation's policy will cut net overseas migration to 130,000, which she says is less than half of Labor's current level. The federal government's net overseas migration target is 245,000 for 2026 to 27. Australia's first case of H5 bird flu in a mammal has been confirmed. A long-nosed fur seal in South Australia tested positive after being found at Beachport, around 300 k's south of Adelaide. Alexia Wellbeloved from the Australian Marine Conservation Society says it's certainly alarming.
10: Endangered animals like the Australian sea lion, you know, a lot of their prey has disappeared. So we need to be doing everything we can to invest in conservation efforts, looking at how, doing some monitoring, looking at what the numbers are like, looking at what are the key threats which we can start to reduce. So we're calling on the government for a urgent $200 million to invest in wildlife resilient threatened species.
8: Australian researchers have uncovered a potential new target for treating triple negative breast cancer. Researchers have identified a molecular switch linked to the cancer spread. And Adelaide University Associate Professor Philip Gregory says it could pave the way for new therapies.
11: It might be able to be used as, we call it a biomarker, so which is basically a marker to show that whether a particular woman's cancer is more likely to spread. And if it is, this particular drug might be a really important treatment for those type of cancers.
8: In sport, the West Tigers have come out on top against the Sydney Roosters 25-24 at Allianz Stadium in a close victory. The Sharks have secured an exhilarating 30-22 victory over the Titans. The Sharks are back into top four contention. The Swans have secured a much-needed win over North Melbourne after a tumultuous week at the club. They secured a 53-point victory, 123-70. Celebrating his 100th AFL game, Braden Campbell finished with 20 disposals and five tackles. Sydney's AFLW team has won its game at the SCG, securing a stunning 66-42 victory. 16,672 fans walked through the gate for the AFLW game, setting a new record for the women's competition. While in the men's action, Essendon lost to Port Adelaide at Docklands 105-95. Mark McVay is in the box seat to be Essendon's next coach. The former Bombers star will present to the club's board on Monday. It's a huge sign he's on the brink of being appointed senior coach. In the world of cricket, Australia's launched to a stunning win over Bangladesh in Mackay following the upset in the first test. Mitchell Starc's 10-wicket match haul helped Australia to a victory on day two of the second test, winning by an innings and 51 runs in North Queensland. In finance, oil is worth $87 a barrel. Gold is trading at $4,603 an ounce. And one Australian dollar is buying 71.76 US cents. 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Mostly clear, with light winds becoming northeasterly. Temperatures are ranging from 12 to 22 degrees in the city, 6 to 25 in the west. Looking further ahead, partly cloudy, with showers on Tuesday and Wednesday. Mostly sunny on Thursday. That's the latest 2SM News. I'm Tazava Brown.
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1: Had enough of being lied to, a terrible budget, a really terrible budget. 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
2: Now, Bowen's office says the overseas travel was necessary to strengthen international partnerships and position Australia as renewable energy superpower. What a load of garbage. What a load of garbage.
0: Taking on the big issues, the big names, and the stories that matter to you. This is 2SM Sydney. Opinionated.
1: Had enough of being lied to, a terrible budget, a really terrible budget. Now they're tripping over themselves to change it. We have, we've had a gutful, and I think they've twigged. Took them a while.
0: Taking on the big issues and the stories that matter to you.
2: Now Bowen's office says the overseas travel was necessary to strengthen international partnerships and position Australia as renewable energy superpower. What a load of garbage.
0: This is 2SM.
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6: I'm Tasava Brown. Australia's first case of H5 bird flu in a mammal has been confirmed. A long-nosed fur seal in South Australia has tested positive after being found at Beachport, around 300 kilometres south of Adelaide. Alexia Wellbeloved from the Australian Marine Conservation Society says it's alarming.
7: Endangered animals like the Australian sea lion, you know, a lot of their prey has disappeared. So we need to be doing everything we can to invest in conservation efforts, looking at how, doing some monitoring, looking at what the numbers are like, looking at what are the key threats which we can start to reduce. So we're calling on the government for a urgent $200 million to invest in wildlife resilient threatened species.
6: A driver has been arrested after an alleged hit and run in Sydney's northwest at Carlingford. A pedestrian was hit by a van before the driver allegedly ran from the scene on foot. A 34-year-old man was taken to hospital in a critical condition after becoming trapped under the vehicle. The driver, a 29-year-old man, was taken into custody after a search of bushland by police. MP David Farley has confirmed One Nation's raw net overseas migration target would not be too different to the Albanese government's. It's been suggested that the net overseas migration under One Nation could even be higher under some forecasts. But his comments have been refuted by Pauline Hanson, who says One Nation's policy will cut net overseas migration to 130,000, which is less than half of Labor's current level. The federal government's net overseas migration target is 245,000. for 2026 to 27. Meantime, the One Nation MP has rejected suggestions that he'll abandon the Pauline Hanson-led party. David Farley told the ABC joining One Nation was the right decision.
8: I needed two characteristics in a political party that I couldn't see in the others. I needed political courage and I needed tenacity. And what I get with One Nation, I get that in spades. They are One Nation and named that for a reason. I've got the full support of the party to pursue what I'm doing, especially for Farah.
6: Australian researchers have uncovered a potential new target for treating triple-negative breast cancer, a highly aggressive form of the disease with limited treatment options. Researchers have identified a molecular switch linked to the cancer spread. Adelaide University Associate Professor Philip Gregory says the discovery could pave the way for new therapies designed to prevent the disease from spreading.
9: It might be able to be used as we call it a biomarker, so which is basically a marker to show that whether a particular women's cancer is more likely to spread, and if it is, this particular drug might be a really important treatment for those type of cancers.
6: Experts say 18-year-old Lily Hooper's cause of death was likely due to her veering off the track and falling. It's suspected the hiker may have lost her footing and fallen at Natai National Park southwest of Sydney. Her official cause of death is yet to be established. Elon Musk's Starlink is rapidly gaining traction among airlines, but former Qantas chief executive Alan Joyce has warned carriers they will need to preserve competition in the satellite-based onboard Wi-Fi market. Mr. Joyce says airlines should be able to switch between satellite internet providers to prevent Starlink from gaining too much influence over the fragmented global airline industry. In sport, the West Tigers have produced the upset of the season, taking down the Roosters on home turf 25-24. It was thanks to a field goal from halfback Jock Madden in the 79th minute. The scores were locked at 24-all. While the Sharks secured an exhilarating 30-22 win over the Titans and are back in top four contention. In the AFL, the Sydney Swans handed North Melbourne a 53-point beating to cap off a turbulent week with a win 123-7. While the Women's Swans AFLW team won 66-42 over the Women's Bombers. In cricket, Australia's launched to a stellar win over Bangladesh and Mackay in the second test following the upset in the first. Mitchell Starc's 10-wicket match haul made a difference, the Aussies securing a victory by an innings and 51 runs. To finance, oil is worth $87 a barrel. Gold is trading at $4,603 an ounce. One Australian dollar is buying 71.76 US cents. 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Mostly clear, with light winds becoming northeasterly. Temperatures are ranging from 12 to 22 degrees in the city, 6 to 25 in the west. Looking further ahead, partly cloudy, with showers on Tuesday and Wednesday. Mostly sunny on Thursday. That's the latest 2SM News. I'm Tazaba Brown.

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3: Good morning, I'm Jackie Richards. The true migration target figure for One Nation appears unclear after a lower house MP unveiled a significantly higher target. Currently, One Nation promotes their immigration policy to slash immigration and cap visas at 130,000 per year. However, David Farley, a lower house MP for the party, revealed they would cut migration to roughly 230,000 per year, explaining the migration target would include a net overseas migration rate of 130,000 in addition to a minimum of 100,000 skilled workers. This sits close to Labor's current target of 225,000 by 2028. One Nation leader Pauline Hanson took to social media to deny the figure, saying they would cut net overseas migration to 130,000 and that their target was less than half of Labor's current level. A long-nosed fur seal in South Australia has become the first mammal to die from the H5 bird flu in mainland Australia. The seal was found dead at Beachport on Wednesday, the fatality likely a result of direct exposure to infected wild birds or a shared environment. Federal Agricultural Minister Julie Collins said it is distressing news but was not unexpected. She went on to say once the H5 bird flu is spreading in the natural environment, it is not possible to avoid significant losses. Overseas, the United States and Canada are at loggerheads after failed trade talks between the nations. US President Donald Trump said on Truth Social Canada wants to benefit from being a state without being one after Canadian Prime Minister Mark Carney announced new tariffs would take effect on September 8 in retaliation for new 50% US tariffs on Canadian exports rolled out on Saturday. US Trade Representative Jameson Greer says Canada had made new demands.
4: The offer would have led to supply chain coordination on aerospace, complementary actions to address unfair trade practices, critical minerals cooperation, increased enforcement against imports produced with forced labor, and the announcement of formal U.S.-Mexico-Canada agreement negotiations. This is a missed opportunity for Canada to partner with the United States, which is the fastest-growing economy in the G7.
3: The Brookfield community has joined forces in a show of solidarity after a woman was sexually assaulted in the Western Brisbane suburb last week. It follows a 23-year-old woman walking along the Brookfield Road Bridge who was reportedly stalked and raped by an unknown man last Thursday. Hundreds of residents took to the streets yesterday morning to show their support for victims and survivors while calling for more action to be taken to address sexual assault-related crime. The 32-year-old alleged offender remains in custody and is due to appear in court on September 18. And the first displays at Sydney's new Powerhouse Museum have been announced. The billion-dollar Powerhouse Parramatta opens on November 7th with five new displays. Arts Minister John Graham says the new facility is a must-see.
5: We're really encouraging people to get set and get down there to the Powerhouse Parramatta. It will be amazing. Not just the building, the location right on the banks of the Parramatta River, but these exhibitions really will be compelling, especially for those under 16 who'll be able to enter all of them for free.
3: To sport, the Tigers have pulled off one of the NRL's biggest upsets of the season with a one-point win over the Roosters last night. Scores were locked with just over a minute left on the clock before the field goal from 5/8 Jock Madden sealed the win for the West, 25-24. It's just the side's fourth win over the Tricolours in 15 years and sees them drop from first on the ladder. And the third Then the Sydney Swans have smashed their attendance record in the AFLW in the opening match of yesterday's doubleheader at the SCG. Over 16,000 fans turned out to watch the women take down Essendon 66-42, more than double their previous biggest home crowd. In finance, oil is worth $94.39 a barrel. Gold is trading at $4,598 an ounce. And the Australian dollar is currently buying 71.69 US cents. That's Super Radio Network News. A bright and sunny start to the week this morning. High pressure system is moving east across the state with north to northeasterly winds gusting around 15 to 25 kilometres by the late afternoon. Heading for tops of 22 degrees in the city, 25 in the west. Looking ahead, a cloudy change tomorrow, delivering an almost guaranteed chance of rain, showers lingering Wednesday and sunny again by Thursday. That's the latest 2SM News. I'm Jackie Richards.
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6: Good morning. Don't give me good morning. After that performance by the Roosters, is it a bloody good morning? What? A good morning. Hello. Yes, it is a good morning. I'm just being silly. Monday, August 24. Thanks for your company, 13 12 69, and Tim at 2sm.com.au for an email. Got a few that I'm sorry we didn't get around to because we saw them late in the program on Friday, but I'll relate to them. Yes, my Chooks saved arguably their worst game of the year for one of the most important games of the year when they could have gone 2 points clear. But all credit to the Tigers. They turned up to play and my lot made the mistakes they can tend to make. They hadn't made any for a couple of months, but they made a few very important ones. Anyway, it makes for a very interesting rugby league competition, doesn't it? It certainly does, by the way. And Roosters have got the Dolphins, who I love to watch to play. Certainly don't want to watch them beat the Roosters, but they're such an exciting football team, and they're only 2 points behind the Roosters. So the last two games of the rugby league are going to be fascinating. Very emotional at the SCG yesterday, as I expected it would be. And look, the Swans beat North Melbourne, but they would be expected to. I think North Melbourne are running 14th, and they beat them pretty comfortably. And then a lot of the players were in tears after the game, given what they've been through for a week. I have to say, and it was great to see a crowd of, what was it, 16,000 come to watch the women play. The Swans, it was a double header with the AFLW and the Swans. And the walkout, I don't know what your point is. I know it was about respecting women and women in the game, but you're also disrespecting the players in the Swans who had nothing to do with what happened in Melbourne. So not sure about that, and not sure about how many people did it. Anyway, that's your prerogative to do that if you want to do that, but it was very emotional indeed, and you'd expect it to be. And that's ongoing, of course, and a lot of people are saying, you know, it's a media beat up and blah, blah, blah, blah, blah. Well, we'll see. I mean, it's probably, you know, a very good idea to wait until the police have completed their investigation to see what the charges are, if any. No charges laid so far. There may be, there may not be. And then, of course, there's civil matters, which the women involved who've made the accusations may be inclined to undertake. And I think they've gone down that path already. Anyway, all of that's to be played out. And the cricket, goodness me, I'm such a fan of Mitchell Starc, really, because he can, on many occasions, bowl the unplayable ball. I mean, you just can't play it and you're out. 10 wickets for the match, and that's a great milestone for any bowler. They took 6 in the first innings, 4 in the second, and we beat them by an innings and 50 inside 2 days. Well, you know, lost the first test, and everybody said, well, you know, this Bangladesh side are pretty good, but I think that might have fired the boys up. And Cameron Green, it should be said, I mean, his place in the team's been under question. He's scored a century and 50-plus in both innings, so he's probably pretty safe. As for the rest of the... Well, it should be said, the bowling was great, but our batting's still not great. I mean, all out for 210. It's not terrific. So, but then again, I'm saying to myself, here we are watching cricket in Mackay. And by the way, if you watched any of that, and I'm a tragic, I watch anything Australia's playing in. Didn't watch a lot of it, but I watched an hour at a time when I was sitting down in the lounge room. And Beautiful ground there at Mackay. Lovely, lovely ground. It looked like it was in really good nick too. So all of that over the weekend. Now, David Farley in trouble with Pauline for what he said on Insiders. Well, did you watch it? I'll play you what he said later. And he was talking about the 130,000 plus skilled migration. Now, we've been talking about skilled migration on this program for a long time. The people we actually do need, not the holiday makers having a bit of work on the side or family reunion, any of that. We need skilled tradesmen. If you're going to build the houses, you're going to have tradesmen to build them. We need nurses. We need people operating in aged care. We need all sorts of people. So it's about the sort of migration you have. You can call it net migration at whatever the figure is, but then have you got enough people to do the jobs Australians either don't want to do or just don't do? So it's a vexing question. But anyway, Farley got into trouble with Pauline for saying what he said. If you missed it, I'll play what he said. And at the end of the interview with David Spears, which I did watch, talking about, why he joined One Nation, David Farley. And he's one of those sort of bushy, rambling sort of blokes, which is fine. And I could see David Spears had a little grin on his face through some of the interview, but I'll play a bit of that for you later. And I'm going to play you. Look, as far as your super's concerned, don't forget it's your money. That's what Angus Taylor's saying, that side of politics. And, you can tell Labor are planning to fiddle with superannuation again. It's your money. So interview I did with Wayne Bemmett from National Service Financial, who's very good last week that you might have missed. I'll replay that for you because it's very important for you to understand it is your money, not the the super funds and who's ever in charge of them. All of the old Labor blokes are in charge of super funds on boards, et cetera, et cetera. It's your money, not theirs. Yeah, 11 past five. Good morning. Monday, August 24. Lovely to have your company. 13 12 69, the number. 11 past five.
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6: Had enough of being lied to, a terrible budget, a really terrible budget. Now they're tripping over themselves to change it. We've had a gutful, and I think they've tweaked. Took them a while.
2: Taking on the big issues and the stories that matter to you.
7: Now, Bowen's office says the overseas travel was necessary to strengthen international partnerships and position Australia as renewable energy superpower. What a load of garbage.
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6: Yeah, and pretty difficult complaint about the weather. It's been a terrific, lovely day today, 22. It's not cold now, it's 13 degrees. But tomorrow could be up to 10 mils of rain, and then a bit more on Wednesday, then back to fine. But another lovely day on the way today. It's 14 past 5. Now, as far as your super's concerned, it is pretty complicated, and you've got to make sure you're doing the right thing. And can you access your super early? Yeah, you can, but there are consequences of doing that. But rather than me telling you what the consequences could be and what the rules are, I've got Wayne Bemmett from National Service Financial to have a yarn about all of that, and he's on the line now. Good morning. Thanks for your time.
13: Morning, Tim. No worries, mate. Hope you've been well.
6: Yeah, I have. Now, Pauline is saying, let's get to the politics out of the way, the cost of living crisis, it should be easier for people to access their money in their superannuation. Agree or not?
13: Oh, look, I don't want to be a fence sitter.
6: No.
13: But, look, superannuation was created for a very specific purpose to set ourselves up for retirement. We all know this, and it's worked quite well over the years. Hmm. But I think we're living in tumultuous times, Tim, with regards to the cost of living, real uncertainty about government policy, or maybe certainty, but certainly in the wrong direction for a lot of, I guess, the people of Australia. So I think there needs to be more flexibility. And look, One Nation saying that the system's broken, I do disagree with that. I think superannuation certainly has its place. But I think there needs to be more flexibility with potentially accessing your super early. And look, there are ways you can do it right now, but it is extremely difficult.
6: Yeah, it is, and it's complicated, isn't it? I mean, if you are over 65, you can access it, and that's fine. But then, oh, God, there's the preservation age, and that's all rules associated with when you were born. Why do they make it so bloody complicated?
13: Yeah, look, I think it's to save ourselves from ourselves, if that makes sense, mate.
6: Yeah.
13: Just out of confusion this morning for our listeners. But, but it's really saving ourselves from ourselves because it's designed, back when I first started my working life, when I was a 15-year-old grocery boy at Coles way back in the day, mate. it was brand new, and I knew nothing about it then, but over the years it's proven to be quite effective.
6: Yeah.
13: But if it was an open sort of carte blanche on superannuation, I think the funds would be decimated, and government would be on the hook for even more of a pension payment, because as we know, COVID was brutal for not only us here in Australia, but also the world in general. And we did open the purse strings a little on super then, because it was very much a once-in-a-generation or lifetime event. So, but I was looking at some stats around this, Tim. 70% of the people that did access that super were actually under 30. So,
6: It
13: for the right reasons, and that really surprised me. So, I think just keeping ourselves safe from our own spending, I think, is probably a good thing in the long term.
6: Gee, if you were accessing it under 30, there'd be a very strict set of rules, wouldn't there?
13: Yeah, and look, this was just during the COVID incident, which was just awful.
6: Understood.
13: All the thrills. So, right now, it's still very hard. There are compassionate grounds. And for example, if your home is looking at being foreclosed on and extreme extenuating circumstances like that, you can make application to get it early, and as well as, I think you need to be on Commonwealth benefits for at least 26 weeks prior. So they do make it quite difficult, but I think it's for a good reason.
6: Yeah, and there's the issue, and it's been discussed lately, that in the industry funds, I mean, their boards tend to be stacked with a whole bunch of old Labor politicians. Now, I don't know necessarily that's a bad thing. I mean, the two super funds my boys are in have performed pretty well. I mean, that's the industry super. And I think is there a general sort of set and forget feeling, particularly with young people in their super, because they know they can't get it?
13: Yeah, I think so, Tim. And that leads to, I guess, a little bit of complacency. And look, I'd probably ask the listeners this morning, when was the last time you checked your super?
6: Well, a good question. Yeah.
13: Yeah, and you know, for those that are paying attention, I think they'll get a really good feel for how their super's performing, and that can be quite encouraging, even on a day-to-day basis, as people drive to work this morning and doing their hard-earned and doing their best for themselves and their family. So having an idea of what your super's doing, and you know, if you want to get a little bit nerdy around it, what your investment profile is extremely important, because yeah. I guess if you're a younger person, particularly under 30, and you've got at least 30 years in the workforce left, you know, how is your money getting invested? Is it growth? Are you defensive? And a lot of people don't know that basic answer, because that can basically cost hundreds of thousands of dollars over, you know, decades, because it's a magic of compounding returns
6: yeah,
13: over time.
6: Yeah. You know, I've said for a long time, you know, Medicare, or originally Medibank being one of them, and compulsory super being another. Now, it's got its critics now, compulsory super, but I think we should remember the original reason it was set up by Paul Keating, a former Treasurer and Prime Minister. I don't know if, you know, Jim Chalmers wrote his thesis about Paul Keating, so I don't know if they talk, I'm sure they do. Has it gone away from its original purpose from the early 90s?
13: Oh, look, I think the current political landscape is trying to point it in that direction.
6: Right.
13: And look, I, like maybe many of the listeners, are just massively disenchanted with, I guess, Jim Chalmers and the current government
6: yeah.
13: and the ability to, you know, run a treasury effectively for our country, mate. And I doubt very much that he's read the thesis, because whatever side of politics you're on, I think Paul Keating was a brilliant politician and probably way ahead of his time. So in effect, he was ensuring his future governments for having a massive pension bill at certain periods of time. And as we know, mate, government spent hundreds of millions, billions of dollars during the COVID crisis, and
6: yeah.
13: hence we are in probably the worst deficit or debt position we've ever been in, mate.
6: Yeah. Is it fair criticism to say, and plenty do say, the trouble with superannuation, as it's drifted along over the more than 30 years now, has become a tax haven for the wealthy? I mean, that's often a criticism that's levelled at super, and I'm thinking that's going to be more self-managed super rather than industry super, yeah?
13: Yeah, I think so. Look, I think a tax haven for the wealthy might be a little bit strong. There's certainly things that the everyday person can do to take advantage of tax rules within superannuation. So it's not just for the wealthy people, in my opinion. I think with people paying attention and keeping an eye on their concessional caps and all the rest of it, they can make meaningful moves in reducing their adjustable taxable income
6: yeah.
13: on a yearly basis. And that's important. And I don't think enough people realise that or have taken the time to understand the super. And it's not necessarily their fault either, because they're busy just punching out their daily grind and getting on
6: well,
13: the
6: yeah,
13: fire.
6: That's right, yeah.
13: And you're yeah. assuming yeah. everything's on the rails with their super, yeah.
6: Yeah, you just, you know, when it goes in to your pay every fortnight, every month, so you say, oh, well, there's the super, so it's all good and I won't pay much attention. You probably should. But shouldn't we just go back to what the original intention was of Paul Keating, was to keep you, you know, out of the government's pockets, and that means out of our pocket, when you retired, so that you had some money that was there and you didn't have to immediately go on the pension. That was the intention, but, I mean, we've drifted away from that, haven't we?
13: Oh, I think so, yeah. I think like any scheme over time, certain people or subsets will find loopholes and try and take advantage of that.
6: Yeah, sure. Sure.
13: Yeah, I know government put some stuff in place around higher superannuation caps and sort of put the kibosh on that. But I think you're right, Tim. You know, the original plan was to take the pressure off future government and spending, and people being, I guess, having this theme of self-funded retirees. And what I think happened lately, I think last time we spoke, is that government's taking a bit of a dislike into self-managed super. So you're at the behest of, you know, staying in your industry super fund, which can be good, bad, or indifferent, depends.
6: Yeah.
13: But it's basically taking the power away from the consumer who want to, you know, invest their own money with super, with experts or whoever, and choose those assets to be essentially a self-funded retiree, which is what the government wanted all those years ago, mate.
6: Yeah. Well, you know, just looking at this, I researched it and you'd know these numbers. I mean, if you are at risk of losing your principal home through foreclosure, so terrible circumstances, or forced sale, you can access it. But the ATO numbers say 12.5 applications were lodged, but only 1,200 were approved. And that was 20.9 million in super to be released. That's not a lot of money, is it?
13: No, it's not.
6: In super terms,
13: It basically explains the guardrails that government have up around this. And I can understand it, but I think as times change, there needs to be more flexibility. The major parties are duking this out right now very publicly. But I think there's a case for both sides of the fence, and probably a good solution is probably somewhere in the middle. I guess the argument, Tim, is that people are always putting their hand up saying, hey, it's my money, why don't I get a...
6: I
13: think that's a good point. But again, like I said earlier, I think we need to be careful to be saved from ourselves at times, because it is probably more easier than history to spend money these days, with tap and go and automated payments and technology. Money can disappear quite quickly, mate.
6: Yeah, it can. And we should also make the point, if you've been in the workforce since the early 90s, well, you've had your super now for a long time, but I've told the listeners this story many times. I mean, I was in the workforce long before 1993, and there was no super then, but I've had the same accountants and financial advisors for probably all of those 30 years, and God bless him, he used to bash me over the head around tax time and say, don't forget, you've got to put... I went, oh, do I have to? He said, yeah, you've got to do it, find it, put it in there. Yep, and thank the Lord he did, because, I'm okay, and I've, earned good money for a long time, so I'm okay. But, I mean, that's the point. I mean, you've got to really get advice from someone like you, mate. That's as simple as that. I mean, if you can figure it all out yourself, well, you're a better man than me, Gunga. And I think Sally Tindall at Canstar and the government saying, please, if you're going to do any of these things, get advice.
13: Yeah, I think so, mate. And that's sound advice in itself. And look, there's probably no excuse these days. There is a lot of information out there. And I think where we're great is, really sort of translating a lot of this technical talk into sort of digestible pieces that people can actually understand, and then more importantly, apply to their personal situation. So I think that's really important as well, mate.
6: Yeah, good on you, mate. Lovely to talk to you again. Thanks very much.
13: Yeah, thanks very much, Tim.
6: Yeah, Wayne Bemidis from National Service Financial, and he did. My wife used to say, Bill's going to be... And Bill, by the way, same accountants, but Bill, and I won't mention his second name, has retired now, but I'm still with the same accountant because his partner is in charge of it. And I'm pretty sure it might have even before 1993 I've been with them. And it's June 30. There's Bill on the phone. Don't forget, you got to... Yeah, all right, Bill, all right. Yes, as I said, sit here. Thankfully, he did tell me to do all that, did Bill, and now his partner. And look, as far as super's concerned, it's probably because it's so far in the distance, if you're a 30 or 40-something now, that you can get it. People, it's a sort of set and forget, but don't. I think the very, very good points being made by a lot of people, including Angus Taylor, it's your money. It's not theirs. It's your money. You're just a member of the fund. So monitor. Regularly. 5:27, news time.
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3: Good morning, I'm Jackie Richards. MP David Farley has confirmed One Nation's raw net overseas migration target would not be too different from the Albanese government's. It's been suggested that the net overseas migration under One Nation could be higher than some forecasts, but his comments have been refuted by Pauline Hanson, who says One Nation's policy will cut net overseas migration to 130,000. The federal government's net overseas migration target is 245,000 for 2026-27. Overseas, Ukrainian President Volodymyr Zelensky has rejected calls for a wartime election, saying it would destroy the country. As war rages on with Russia, former Defence Minister Mykhailo Fedorov called for an election last week amid calls from supporters for his reinstatement. Elections are currently banned during war under Ukrainian law. Russia have ramped up strikes on the nation in recent weeks with some of the largest attacks since their invasion began more than 4 years ago in 2022. Along those, fur seal in South Australia has become the first mammal to die from the H5 bird flu in mainland Australia. The seal was found dead at Beachport on Wednesday, and Federal Agricultural Minister Julie Collins said it is distressing news but was not unexpected. Currently, the deadly virus has not been found in any commercial poultry farms or agricultural settings. Ms. Collins went on to say no other mammals have been found with the infection.
24: I have been advised that at this time the detection does not appear to be associated with other sick or dead marine mammals. An infection of this individual animal is likely to have occurred due to exposure to infected wild birds or the environment that they share.
3: The United States and Canada are at loggerheads after failed trade talks between the nations. US President Donald Trump said on Truth Social, Canada wants to benefit from being a state without being one. After Canadian Prime Minister Mark Carney announced new tariffs would take effect on September 8 in retaliation for new 50% US tariffs on Canadian exports rolled out on Saturday. US Trade Representative Jamison Greer says Canada had made new demands.
4: The offer would have led to supply chain coordination on aerospace, complementary actions to address unfair trade practices, critical minerals cooperation, increased enforcement against imports produced with forced labor, and the announcement of formal U.S.-Mexico-Canada agreement negotiations. This is a missed opportunity for Canada to partner with the United States, which is the fastest growing economy in the G7.
3: The Brookfield community has joined forces in a show of solidarity after a woman was sexually assaulted in the Western Brisbane suburb last week. It follows a 23-year-old woman walking along the Brookfield Road Bridge who was reportedly stalked and raped by an unknown man last Thursday. Hundreds of residents took to the streets yesterday morning to show their support for victims and survivors while calling for more action to be taken to address sexual assault-related crime. A 32-year-old offender alleged offender remains in custody and is due to reappear in court on September 18. And the first displays at Sydney's new Powerhouse Museum have been announced. The billion-dollar Powerhouse Parramatta opens on November 7th with new displays. Arts Minister John Graham says the new facility is a must-see.
0: We're really encouraging people to get set and get down there to the Powerhouse Parramatta. It will be amazing. Not just the building, the location right on the banks of the Parramatta River, but these exhibitions really will be compelling, especially for those under 16 who will be able to enter all of them for free.
3: To sport, Lando Norris has finished top of the podium in a drama-filled Dutch Grand Prix for his second straight win of the F1 season. It was a horror start for Red Bull ace and home favourite Max Verstappen on his local circuit, crashing out after just one lap. Norris eventually edged out overall leader Kimi Antonelli to claim the win after starting from pole position, with Aussie teammate Oscar Piastri finishing sixth. And Australia have wrapped up their two test series against Bangladesh with a dominant win after just 2 days in Mackay. After being thumped in the series Darwin opener, the Aussies made quick work of the visitors, thrashing them by an innings and 51 runs. Bowler Mitch Stark was a standout, taking 4 from 39 and claiming 10 wickets across the series. In finance, oil is worth $94.39 a barrel. Gold is trading at $4,598 an ounce. The Australian dollar currently buying 71.67 US cents. That's Super Radio Network News. A bright and sunny start to the week this morning. High pressure system is moving east across the state with north to northeasterly winds gusting around 15 to 25 kilometres by the late afternoon. Heading for tops of 22 degrees in the city, 25 in the west. Looking ahead, a cloudy change tomorrow, delivering an almost guaranteed chance of rain, showers lingering Wednesday and sunny again by Thursday. That's the latest 2SM news. I'm Jackie Richards.
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6: It's Monday, August 24, and Justy and I are remarkably cheerful for a Monday, aren't we, Justy? Well, we put on a brave face. 24 minutes to six. Look, amongst the stories around, and there's lots after a very eventful weekend, particularly for the Sydney Swans and their AFW team. And as I said at the beginning of the program, I don't know that walking out on the men's team after the women's game is a protest worth doing. I mean, you're disrespecting the men playing the game. It had nothing to do with what happened in Melbourne. So anyway, they decided to do that. That's fair enough. That's up to them. But probably one of the most, it's going to be debilitating, I'm telling you. And we've done this story many, many, many times. One of the consequences of the government's policies they announced in the budget, which was the negative gearing and capital gains tax charges, is increasing rent. And dramatically increasing rent. Why would that be? Because landlords want to recoup the money they're going to lose through negative gearing and potentially when they sell the place. So why wouldn't the government be able to see that? I mean, it just plain as the nose on your face. People are going to want to recoup their money. Now, you can say it's not fair for renters, but, you know, landlords are landlords too. And a lot of them aren't. There are investors who have a few properties, but the great majority are what they call, I suppose it's a cute way to describe them, as mum and dad investors who may have one, possibly two investment properties. And it's part of their super and, you know, an income stream as well. So they're going to say, oh, well, you know, my costs are up, so I'm going to have to put yours up as well. Renters' costs. And then you've got the union movement saying, well, it should be a minimum 2-year lease. Well, that's unfair to landlords. Is there a middle ground in there somewhere? Yeah, probably, but I don't know what it is. So, you know, governments make a decision and then these consequences flow from it. And this is, you know, a well thought out, allegedly, budget. And it's like Swiss cheese. There's that many holes in this budget. And you think to yourself, well, why couldn't they see that coming? Well, it's coming. And I feel terribly sorry for anybody who, you know, the landlord says, oh, look, I'm sorry. You know, my expenses have gone up. This has gone up and I'm going to have to stick your rent up by 30, 40, 50 bucks a week. A lot of people won't be able to afford that. So, yeah. Anyway, on the much more serious side of life, sadly, and it happens a lot these days, and it's very troubling. There's been another stabbing, serious one, on the Central Coast over the weekend, if you didn't catch up with it. It happened late on Friday night. Ambo's called to a 15-year-old boy with stab wounds, taken to Gosford Hospital, and critical. And the Brisbane Water Cop has established a crime scene. And on Saturday afternoon, they arrested another 15-year-old, and took him to Gosford Police Station, charged with wound person with intent to cause grievous bodily harm. And he was refused bail and was in the court yesterday. And yet another house fire. Yet another one. A body's been located after that fire in Sydney's West on the weekend. It was also Saturday afternoon. Unit block on Church Street in Ryde. Reports of a fire. There's been so many of them. And believe that a man in his 60s inside the unit, and yet to be identified as of this point in time. And officers attached to the Ryde Coppers established the crime scene as they do. Commenced the investigation into that. And no suspicious circumstances identified at this time. And inquiries ongoing. You're carrying a knife around with you. It seems to be something that teenagers do as a matter of course. I mean, and that's deeply troubling. And house fires, goodness me. Mark is on the line there. G'day, Mark.
5: G'day, Tim. How are you?
6: G'day, Cobber. What's happening?
5: On your on Sunday night, they have a program called at 6 or something.
6: Yeah.
5: They had Nancy Sinatra sing Boots Are Made for Walking. Have you ever seen a documentary with the Wrecking Crew?
6: Oh, on that song? On that
5: all bass guitar in that Boots Are Made for Walking.
6: Oh, I've seen the Wrecking Crew doco. Isn't it great?
5: That's a fantastic documentary I saw ages ago.
6: Yeah, isn't that Sandy Kay, the female bass player?
5: I don't know her name.
6: Yeah, it is. I think her name's Sandy Kay. Yeah. Oh, it's a great doco, isn't it?
5: They had so many songs.
6: Yeah. Mate, they played on just about everything. Monkees Records. Yep. Glenn Campbell was in the Wrecking Crew for a time. Just great musicians, yeah.
5: Yep, no, it's good stuff. Anyway.
6: Yeah, no. Good on you, mate. Thanks for reminding me. All right, bye. Yeah, by the way, if you haven't seen that, what's it on? Justy, there's a doc, I think it's on, is it on Prime or maybe on Netflix? And it's not new, and I'm pretty sure the bass player in the Wrecking Crew was a female bass player, definitely female bass player, named Sandy Kay. Oh, but Hal Blaine was the drummer, and they dead set played on everything. Monkees Records, the Wrecking Crew. It was a doco. There it is, documentary 2 down there. Justy, where's it on? Does it tell us? Oh, you know, they played on Beach Boys records, Sinatra's records. Carol Kay. Carol Kay was her name. She was the bass player in the Wrecking Crew. Hal Blaine, the drummer. Glenn Campbell played guitar on it. That's the Wrecking Crew on all of the early Monkees records. I think Last Train to Clarksville, the only monkey on it is Mickey Dolenz, who's singing the song. Yeah, Boots Are Made for Walking. Cher, Herb Alpert. I mean, the Wrecking Crew were it. Session musicians, basically. So if your musicians in the band couldn't play all that well, which was the case with the Monkees, you called in the Wrecking Crew, and they were outstanding. But the doco is, 2008, that one. Where's it on, though? Where? It's on Prime. Yeah, thought so. If you love your music, thank you, Mark, for that. If you love your music and you've got Amazon Prime, maybe you can, these days they do a little 7-day trial and you can take it out for 7 days and then cancel it after the seven days. But it's brilliant. And it tells you the story of that collection of very fine musicians who made up the Wrecking Crew back in the late 60s, early 70s. Yeah, they played on just about everything. Yeah, on Prime, called the Wrecking Crew. Is it that old? Yeah, it is, 2008. Yeah, the bass player, Carol Kay. Boom, boom, boom, boom, boom, boom. That's the one. Nancy Sinatra. I've got a classic to play for you at 6:15 in the music we like to play, just to break things up at 6:15 in the morning. But I'll tell you what, there is so much happening in the UK, so we might get to Matty De Groot a bit early and have a yarn to him. A lot happening over there. 17:17 at 2SM, 13:12:69.
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8: In St Andrews, we've had reports of a breakdown on the Hume motorway, northbound just past Raby Road. Some fog around this morning at Ludnam, it's over the Northern Road, and it's over the M1 Pacific motorway as traffic approaches the Hawkesbury River Bridge. Ever wonder what it was like to make Jaws, the movie? The hilarious brand new smash hit play, The Shark Is Broken, lands in Sydney this Friday. The biggest drama was never in the water. Book it, Ticketmaster. I'm Tim Govis with the latest traffic on 2SM 1269.
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10: 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So well done to Adam Dewey and Benji Marshall.
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5: Yeah, 14 to 6 on Monday morning, August 24, the public transport. Alfie Paranihi, a very good morning to you.
6: And a very good morning, Tim. On the Central Coast Newcastle line, now some trains are running late due to urgent track repairs at Cowan this morning, so do factor in some extra time. Otherwise, buses are replacing ferries between Rotorua and Parramatta due to the low tide from around 4:30 this afternoon, so it's not going to impact the morning peak. Otherwise, all other modes are currently running on or close to time. Tim, we have track work tonight on the T1 North Shore line. From around 10:20, buses will replace trains between North Sydney and Wynyard, so you can use the metro instead between Chatswood, Crows Nest or Victoria Cross and the city. Always best to get the latest updates before you travel at transport.nsw.info.
5: It is indeed. Thank you, Alfie. 13 to 6. Let's get to Maddie early. It's been a huge weekend in the UK.
4: Live from London, Matt de Groot on Sydney's 2SM.
5: Yeah, a huge weekend and a lot of it bad as we join Maddie. Absolute carnage on the road, Maddie.
7: This is one of the more awful stories that you come across, really. It's the death of not just a car full of youths, it's the death of police officers. It's a wrong place, wrong time situation. It sort of has it all, and it happened at 3:30 a.m. Saturday morning our time, and really the fallout has been constant since then. So what happened in Middlesbrough, just near Middlesbrough, five young people crammed themselves into a vehicle. Looks like it was stolen. If not, they were certainly involved in a police pursuit. They tore through some suburban streets, then made themselves onto a main A66 thoroughfare, basically a two-lane highway. As part of the pursuit, they then jumped over to the wrong side of the road, at which point they raced around a blind bend and careered into an oncoming car. That oncoming car just happened to be a police car, marked police car, that was not involved in the chase. Yeah. It was just carrying two police officers who were going about their own business. Every one of those seven people died instantly. The two police officers, the five young people in the car, just the worst case scenario all round. And since then, the fallout has been pretty much constant, finding out who the police officers were, hearing from their family, then finding out who the young people were and seeing their photos as well. One of the police officers' families has not yet released the photo or any tribute. Another PC, Matthew Blades, in his 30s, young police officer, described as a hero and someone who is a beloved husband, friend and father. And it is there is just no avenue or no angle where this isn't just pure and utter tragedy on the roads.
5: Oh, and look, on the back of the five young people killed in Ireland, also joyriding, also on the wrong side of the road, and this common theme to all of this happens here too. I mean, young people doing these things because they want to document it on the social media.
7: It's terrifying to think that this is something that is a through line of both of those. You're absolutely right. We spoke about this one that was up in County Kildare. Five young people in that instance who were on the wrong side of the road, they had documented the moment that they stole a car, got in it, started breaking the law behind the wheel on the wrong side of the road, right up until the point that they very, very tragically also ran into a car and five people were killed there as well. There are suggestions, although, as we say, we're still really in the early stage of the investigation. Part of the roadway is still closed. Crash investigators are still there. So we're still learning a lot about this. But it does appear that the through line, again, this social media trend somehow in some corner of the universe, this takes off, where these people on TikTok in particular, they film themselves and upload themselves committing these crimes. And I guess they think that no one sees it, no one knows, or it goes before someone, you know, will ever see that it was there. I'm not sure, but it is 1 week, 10 young people, 12 people overall killed with wrong side of the road accidents involving a group of kids, predominantly young men, who have stolen a vehicle, documented on social media, and then the worst case scenario. It's an awful tragedy, a horrible coincidence.
5: Yeah.
7: You can't possibly fathom that it could happen again, but there's no reason why it wouldn't if this is what people are doing.
5: Yeah, I mean, aren't we clever? Not when you end up dead, you're not. Now, the Ukraine, Zelensky's just pleading for more help. I think there's some more missiles on the way from France, but your PM, Andy Burnham, he's there to pick up where Keir Starmer left off, Coalition of the Willing, to support Zelensky and Ukraine, yeah?
7: Absolutely. This is probably Keir Starmer's greatest success would be his ability to step in where the United States started to step away and support Ukraine, in particular Volodymyr Zelensky, be a really dominant figure in this so-called Coalition of the Willing, which is the group of countries that support Ukraine as they fight to push back Russia's ongoing military operation. Well, obviously Keir Starmer has stepped away, but Andy Burnham, in his first official overseas tour, or at least international tour as Prime Minister, is going to join Emmanuel Macron, the German Chancellor Friedrich Merz, and other Coalition of the Willing leaders in Ukraine on what is their Independence Day tomorrow. And it's a really important one for Andy Burnham because you're right, the attacks have been increasing in frequency over the weekend. Volodymyr Zelensky's hometown was targeted in what they were sort of calling terror by target. It was something that really showed a fairly ruthless increase in sort of attack. And one of the things that's been going on, we learned today that Moscow has pulled out their UK ambassador and have no plans to replace, the report suggests, because they're being concerned by the UK's willingness to back Ukraine, sort of a what are you doing? Testing Andy Burnham. Well, Andy Burnham has shown, or is at least willing to show from what we see, he hasn't had a huge amount of time to sort of lay out his position on this. But yeah, where Keir Starmer was really strong in supporting Ukraine, really strong in trying to keep the European allies together, really strong, being there where Donald Trump was not, he is at least, for all intents and purposes, going to continue that policy, which will be very popular, as that was probably the most popular thing that Keir Starmer did while he was in charge.
5: Yeah. Now, what's going on with Meghan? I saw your lovely wife, there she was, on the telly. Where was it? Today Show, I think, wasn't she? On Channel 9?
7: Meghan, Today Show.
5: So this new TV show, and there I was thinking it was a lovely thing to do to come home so Charles could see the grandkids. And no, she's on a television show, but now it's off again, is it? What? What's going on?
7: Well, on again, off again. Like all things involving Harry and Meghan, why would it be simple? Why would it be easy? And why would it make sense? You're right. I feel like the Meghan Markle television show component is a big part of what got Harry the ability to come back to the UK, because he, from everything we understand, has wanted to come back for a while, misses his family, misses his UK lifestyle, and wants his kids to have a similar UK upbringing, certainly not a similar public upbringing, but a UK upbringing to what he had. So Meghan, from what we started to understand, and Bronte, my wife, was very much at the front of this, which
5: was
7: picked up all over the world, that, she was apparently linked to this Netflix show, The Gentleman, Guy Ritchie's show, for the third season. That was, within a space of about 24 hours, reportedly debunked by a really high-profile journalist in the US who worked for Vanity Fair and New York Magazine, et cetera, that said she's been cut. Well, we don't know is probably the key answer here, whether she has been cut or she hasn't. It's certainly the case that

0: to be. Mm. I don't know. There has been an enormous backlash. It doesn't shock me if Netflix or whoever looked to hire her would be the subject to a huge amount of feedback from people saying, well, we're going to boycott the channel or boycott the show or do whatever, which would make TV executives very nervous. But at the same time, the gentleman, this Guy Ritchie show, has been the most talked about show in the UK all weekend. So,
1: yeah.
0: Good press, bad press, who knows? The answer
1: Who knows? Yeah, exactly. Who knows? Now, who knows what's happening? And then again, do we care? Well, some people do. Now,
0: keep
1: I'm just
0: keeping me employed, mate.
1: Yeah.
0: We need to keep caring.
1: And Bronte, yeah. I'm just wondering whether a sports star should take an IQ test. If your IQ is below 120, you don't get to play. A week after Joe Root triumphantly declared the end of the England team curfew policy, what happens? Test player out and arrested.
0: It is. I mean, God, you can't possibly put that bar there because we just don't know if we're going to be able to field certain teams at certain times. And the English cricket team could very much be top of that list. So you're absolutely right. Joe Root comes back in. The very curfew rule that was brought in place in and around the Ashes in Australia after a couple of nightclub incidents that led to Ben Stokes ultimately standing down because he was involved in another nightclub incident, apparently breaching curfew. Well, Joe Root's come in, scrapped it. We are less than a week after that announcement. We are less than a week after their test victory over Pakistan, their first test with Joe Root as captain, the first test under these new rules. And Brydon Carse, who is one of the English, he's not the first string, but he's certainly test player.
1: Oh, yeah, you've seen him play. Yeah.
0: He played in Australia, he's playing over here.
1: Yeah, okay.
0: Has been arrested at a nightclub, involved in an altercation, captured on footage, requiring police intervention, just days away from their next test against Pakistan. It is beyond
1: ridiculous. Yeah, I know. Ridiculous, isn't it? All right. Yeah. Absurd. Yeah. So, just absurd. Thanks, mate.
0: Absurd.
1: Talk to you tomorrow. 3 to 6.
2: 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Sydney traffic.
3: On the M5 motorway, a car stopped in the shoulder westbound just past King George's Road. Bexley, a breakdown reported on Stony Creek Road, eastbound before Forest Road. Fog at Luttenham over the Northern Road and in the city's northwest at Richmond, Windsor and Berkshire Park. 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I'm Tim Govis with the latest traffic on 2SM 1269.
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2: Good morning, I'm Jackie Richards. The true migration target figure for One Nation appears unclear after a lower house MP unveiled a significantly higher target. Currently, One Nation promotes slashing immigration and capping visas at 130,000 per year. However, David Farley, a lower house MP for the party, revealed they would cut migration to roughly 230,000 per year, explaining the migration target would include a net overseas migration rate of 130,000, in addition to a minimum of 100,000 skilled workers. This sits close to Labor's current target of 225,000 by 2028. One Nation leader Pauline Hanson took to social media to deny the figure, saying they would cut net overseas migration to 130,000. The Queensland Government has confirmed it's sticking to its opposition against the federal government's proposed rules around energy use for AI data centres. The government is set to introduce the measures at Wednesday's National Cabinet meeting, which would see data centre projects need to purchase their power from renewable energy projects. Queensland Premier David Crisafulli has reaffirmed his opposition against the rules alongside the Northern Territory government. A man has been charged after an alleged hit and run in Sydney's northwest. Emergency services were called to Ferndale Avenue in Carlingford around midday yesterday after a Nissan van allegedly hit a pedestrian before the driver ran from the scene. The pedestrian, a 34-year-old man, was trapped under the vehicle. He was eventually freed and rushed to hospital, where he remains in a critical condition. Following a search of nearby bushland, the alleged driver, a 29-year-old man, was found and tested positive to a roadside breath test. He refused further breath analysis back at the station and was later charged. He was placed behind bars and will front court today. A long-nosed fur seal in South Australia has become the first mammal to die from the H5 bird flu in mainland Australia. The seal was found dead at Beachport on Wednesday, the fatality likely a result of direct exposure to infected wild birds or a shared environment. Federal Agriculture Minister Julie Collins said it's distressing news but was not unexpected. There are around 300 confirmed cases of bird flu in wild birds in Australia, while 3 mass mortalities have also been recorded on islands offshore of South Australia. The Brookfield community has joined forces in a show of solidarity after a woman was sexually assaulted in the Western Brisbane suburb last week. It follows a 23-year-old woman walking along the Brookfield Road Bridge who was reportedly stalked and raped by an unknown man last Thursday. Hundreds of residents took to the streets yesterday morning to show their support for victims and survivors while calling for more action to be taken to address sexual assault-related crime. The 32-year-old alleged offender remains in custody and is due to reappear in court on September 18. And Ukrainian President Volodymyr Zelensky has rejected calls for a wartime election, saying it would destroy the country. As war rages on with Russia, former Defence Minister Mykhailo Fedorov called for an election last week amid calls from supporters for his reinstatement. Elections are currently banned during war under Ukrainian law. Russia have ramped up strikes on the nation in recent weeks, with some of the largest attacks since their invasion begun more than 4 years ago in 2022. To sport, the AFL home and away season has wrapped up, with Hawthorn locking in a top four spot after thumping West Coast 107-45 points last night. It was a match to remember for Hawks veteran Jack Gunston, kicking 5 goals in his 300th match. Meanwhile, the Swans took down North Melbourne in yesterday's SCG doubleheader after Port Adelaide edged out Essendon. And the Tigers have pulled off one of the NRL's biggest upsets of the season with a 1-point win over the Roosters last night. In yesterday's earlier game, a second-half comeback saw the Sharks snap a 2-game losing streak with a 30-22 win over the Titans. In finance, oil is worth $94.39 a barrel, gold is trading at $4,598 an ounce, and the Australian dollar is currently buying 71.66 US cents. That's Radio Network News. A bright and sunny start to the week this morning. High pressure system is moving east across the state with north to northeasterly winds gusting around 15 to 25 kilometres by the late afternoon. Heading for tops of 22 degrees in the city, 25 in the west. Looking ahead, a cloudy change tomorrow, delivering an almost guaranteed chance of rain, showers lingering Wednesday and sunny again by Thursday. That's the latest 2SM News. I'm Jackie Richards.
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4: 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Yes, it's getting early springtime, hey. The wattle's all out, which means I take a lot of Telfast. Yes, well, it's beautiful, I have to say, where we live. The native wattle along the banks of the creek is just absolutely lovely. That's all starting to come out, but those of us who have sensitive noses, I think my friend Justy's another one, plays a bit of havoc with you, doesn't it? I'll get to the swans in a tick with an interview I saw with a very good lawyer, Paul McGurr, on the Today Show that I saw on the weekend. But just before that, you know, this theory my wife and I have of staying home and keeping away from the lunatics, because there's plenty of them, the carnage that happens almost every weekend that emergency services and police have got to turn up to. I've seen the vision of this, but this is the alleged hit and run in Sydney's northwest, and someone's now in court as a result of it. Now, it happened Sunday afternoon at lunchtime to a place in Carlingford, Edinburgh Avenue, Carlingford, pedestrian hit by a car. The Hills coppers and emergency services attended. A Nissan van had hit a pedestrian before the driver of the van ran away. The pedestrian, 34-year-old, trapped under the car. Terrible. And emergency services worked to free him. He was taken to Westmead. It's critical. And the crime scene establishes it always is. And after a search of nearby bushland, police arrested a 29-year-old man, and he was subjected to a roadside breath test and returned an illegal positive result. Taken to Castle Hill Police Station, allegedly refused to provide the breath analysis. Taken to Hornsby Hospital under police guard for the mandatory testing. Later returned to Castle Hill Police Station after that, charged with drive a motor vehicle during disqualification period. How often does that happen? And refuse or fail to submit a breath analysis nor give particulars to police. Refused bail. He'll be in the Parramatta local court today. Just extraordinary when you think about what things people are prepared to do. Look, on the Swans situation, there's a lot of people prepared to tell you what they think happened or what they've heard might have happened in that hotel room in relation to the five Swans players, whether there were more people there, what actually happened, what the women are alleging, etc., etc., etc. But when you don't know, because there's been no police charges, I mean, it's very, very, well, it's fraught with danger, actually. To start, flashing around your theory or what you may have heard from someone down the line, because you run a very real possibility of getting charged yourself. So until, you know, police can complete their investigation and charges are laid or not, it's very difficult. In fact, impossible, really. Some people think they should be doing it because of this whole thing about, oh, I need to be first with the story. No, you don't need to be first with the story. You need to be accurate about the story is what you need to be. Anyway, there was a very good lawyer. I think we've had him on the program ourselves, Paul McGurr, who appeared on the Today Show with Ali Petrowski, talking about what could happen, and, you know, what these women could be about to, accuse the Swans players of. Here's that brief interview from Saturday.
5: Joining me now with the details is lawyer Paul McGurr. Paul, thanks for your time.
6: No worries.
5: What type of legal action are we talking about here?
6: Well, parking the criminal matters, we're now looking at, well, they are looking at a civil action, so a civil claim, which is a different standard in respect to the legal test. In that particular respect, I could only imagine that it's one of personal injury, possible entrapment, imprisonment, because apparently a room was locked and one of them wasn't able to leave. And of course, this is only speculation, but that's the civil action they're looking at.
5: It is very difficult to hear that kind of detail in those allegations. Paul, I note that one of the women at the centre of this says that her name was leaked, that she's copped online abuse, that her dad had been on the receiving end of abuse as well. What kind of legal protections can be put in place of victims of alleged sexual assault?
6: Well, we've got to be important here. They're allegations. Yep. And, you know, certainly there are protections if there's any violence towards any party in that respect. It's more so protections in relation to domestic violence matters, and this isn't one of those. But in respect to protections, whether there's been leaked, I don't know. They're allegations, but certainly who's leaked them? A lot of stories and banter and rumours are going around, and it's unclear what the actual case is.
5: If these women were to pursue this cause of action and were successful, we are jumping ahead here, these are, as you said, just allegations, but if they were to prove them true, what damages would be available to them?
6: Well, as I said, civil damages. So there'd be possibly one of battery, possible nervous shocks or personal injury claim.
5: Okay.
6: What I've heard is a number of parties are actually taking civil action, so those ladies that were in that particular room are looking to take action as well. And whether it's against the individual, the group of actual players, or the actual club has also been raised.
4: Yeah, exactly. And, no charges laid as yet. The charges could be laid following the police investigation. Then, as McGurr just said, then a civil case possible. But, let's just keep off it and let the police continue their inquiries until any number of players involved in that are charged. And none of them have been charged as of this point in time. None. But on the field yesterday, that was the important thing for the Swans themselves. And AFW skipper says that support was just unbelievable. Doubled their previous best ever crowd, which was just over 8,000. And the AFW game drew 16,000. And Lucy McAvoy, the skipper, wasn't quite sure what to expect when they ran out for the first instalment of the doubleheader at the SCG. And nearly 17,000 filled the stands to watch them play, which was just magnificent for them, more than double the previous record. And she said, "I'm just so grateful to have the support that we had today, and the girls were able to turn it on." Yeah, they were. They beat Essendon by 24. "We had a few nervous girls," she said, "but that's for sure. We absolutely turned it on," and they did. And it was magnificent for them. And as you may have seen, the Swans men's players were in tears after the game, after they beat North Melbourne, and would be expected to beat North Melbourne, and they played very well. And some of the fans did leave before the men's game as a boycott. I'm not sure about that. I mean, you can protest. Yeah, you're allowed to do that if you want to. But, I mean, to me, that showed a bit of disrespect to the men's players who had nothing to do with it. I mean, but if you want to protest, protest away. So the important thing to say is police from Victoria's Sexual Crime Squad are separately investigating the reports of sexual assault, allegedly touching a woman without her consent. But again, I'm sure some of those interviews have taken place with the five players involved and anyone else who may have been involved, which we'll eventually find out about. But no charges have been laid as yet. So a lot of people are jumping the gun, and they might find themselves in a bit of trouble for jumping the gun if it proves they're incorrect with their speculation. And if you are on the social media, you'll see a lot of it. People who'll swear what they know to be true, but without even knowing the facts of the case, because they weren't there. They weren't in that room. It's a lot of it's just hearsay. But I'm going to repeat here, for as long as I have breath, I mean, you don't report any of these things as fact if you don't know them to be fact. And until the police have conducted an inquiry and laid charges, and none have been laid, that's where the position is now. But I was just very happy to see some very happy Swans AFLW players and a good win over Essendon. And then the boys had a very comfortable win over North Melbourne, but they would expect it to be able to get over the top of them. So big day, very big day at the SCG yesterday for the Swans, women's and men's players. And a very emotional day it was, as you'd expect. You wouldn't expect anything less. Just by the way, when I see Ali Petrowski on telly. She's just kicked a lot of goals and come a very long way. I first met Ali when she was very young and working with Lawsy as one of his producers when I came on board at 2UE, which is now a music station, a long time ago. And they asked me if I'd be the permanent fill-in for Lawsy when he was away or on holidays. And Lawsy was away a bit. In fact, I think I'd only been there for about a week. And Lawsy had one of his extended periods suffering from shingles, which he suffered from time to time. And it was debilitating for him. He got it really badly. So I was on there quite a while. And Ali was there then. So I watch her on the weekend and think, you go, girl. She's done great, as Ali Petrowski is very good at what she does. Whether it's producing or presenting, very good. It's 16 past 6 at 2SM.
7: 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Sydney traffic.
8: The M4 motorway building very quickly this morning. It's now a 26-minute eastbound trip from Algoa Road to Church Street. The M5 getting from Preston's to the M5 tunnel in 20 minutes. There's a breakdown on the M5. It's westbound at Beverly Hills in the shoulder just past King George's Road. 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I'm Tim Govis with the latest traffic on 2SM 1269.
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4: Yes, and he'll be here at 9 o'clock today as well, 19 past 6. Yes, a little bit of music at this time of the morning, break up all the serious stuff. Doug, I've got your email, and it is worth reading in full. So when I've got a second, I will read it in full. Just the last part of it, though, the beat up about the walkout after the women's game. I'll just research that a bit more, but that's my understanding. It was not at the end of the game, but before the men's game. Anyway, I'll have a look. Anyway, this fella is absolutely fascinating. Mason Williams. Well, in 1968, what I'm about to play for you was an absolutely massive hit. And Justy said, I've heard that all over the place. Yeah, you have. It's been in so many TV shows and movies. But Mason Williams is 88 today, and he's still with us, born in 1938. Composer, singer, writer, comedian, unbelievable musician. And he wrote for the, if you're old enough, you'll remember the Smothers Brothers Comedy Hour, which was very successful in America. He wrote for that. He wrote for Glenn Campbell, Saturday Night Live, in the early days of Saturday Night Live. He wrote for that as well. And he's a funny guy. I mean, at one stage, I think he appeared on, might have been the Smothers Brothers, in like a plexiglass guitar. And he filled it up with water and put two goldfish in it. So you could see the goldfish when he was playing the guitar. And as instrumental, by the way, in the early career of Steve Martin. Steve Martin was a writer on the Smothers Brothers show, and Mason Williams paid for him to be a writer out of his own pocket. And when you're talking about Steve Martin, I mean, talk about a career, a superstar now. Oh, he wrote songs for the Kingston Trio. Remember that song Cinderella Rockefeller? Wrote that too. And all sorts of TV shows he's been on and the music he's played for them. Just a fascinating fella. And 88 today, still with us. And this is the one, absolutely enormous. And if you've picked up a guitar like I have and tried to play this, then you're a better man than me, because it's a hell of a thing. The Classical Gas, Mason Williams.

0: Oh, yeah, magnificent thing. That's number one in 1968. And Mark called me earlier and reminded me about that fabulous Wrecking Crew doco, which came out in 2008, which you'll find on Amazon Prime. Wrecking Crew played on that too. I mean, they played on just about everything. Doug, your email, and you're basically suggesting it's all a feminist beat-up. Well, as far as... And I just did a quick bit of research. Some fans walking out of the SCG yesterday before the men's game. Well, again, you know, it's the media, and I'm in it. It depends where you read it, Doug. A steady stream of people leaving after the AFW game when the Swans beat Essendon, following calls for a boycott of the men's game, which I'm saying is disrespectful to the men who had no part whatsoever in what happened in, allegedly happened, in Melbourne. So the ABC reported some fans left, unclear how many left as a protest. SBS described the proposed walkout as more of a trickle than a mass exodus. That seems the most measured assessment. The Guardian, now, Doug, this is the thing. Where you're reading, and not just you, me, everybody, your information from, is very important. They reported hundreds walked out. News.com.au said dozens. So where does the truth lie, Doug? So I'm understanding the last part of your email. So if you're claiming hundreds of fans walked out in protest, that's not independently quantified by anybody. Everyone's. So where do they all get their separate opinions from? All of those news organisations. So what we can say is there was a visible walkout, but how many? Well, don't know. Mass abandonment of the men's game. 30,000 eventually attended the men's match, but it was a record crowd for the women's game of 16,672. So an enormous show of support for them and everything surrounding the club, which is great. So if you want a read on it, the mass walkout have probably been somewhat exaggerated in the social media retelling. But isn't that the case with everything, Doug? It really is. So, yeah, it happened, but to what extent? And that's the point I'm going to keep making to you until such time as the police finish their inquiries, which could be extensive, by the way. I mean, don't expect anything anytime soon. They had to come here, interview the five players involved. I'm assuming most of that's been done. They've got the allegations made by the women in Victoria that what happened in that hotel room. So until such time as the police lay or don't lay any charges in relation to it. A lot of it's just speculation. And speaking of the social media, with the disparate information about how many people walked out, you just got to be careful where you're reading it. And what the bent is of that particular publication or news outlet, whether it's a left-leaning outlet, right-leaning outlet, and therein lies the conundrum, really, for the media today. And I'm just going to say to you, absolutely do not believe everything you see in the social media under any circumstances, unless you check it. 6:27.
1: 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Sydney traffic.
2: A little bit of fog this morning over the M1 Pacific Motorway at the Hawkesbury River Bridge in Sydney's northwest at Richmond, Windsor and Berkshire Park. And at Ludnam, there's fog over the Northern Road as well. In St Andrews, reports of a breakdown, the Hume Motorway northbound just past Raby Road. 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I'm Tim Govis. That's the latest traffic on 2SM 1269.
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10: Good morning, I'm Jackie Richards. The Queensland Government has confirmed it's sticking to its opposition against the federal government's proposed rules around energy use for AI data centres. The government is set to introduce the measure at Wednesday's National Cabinet meeting, which would see data centre projects enter need to purchase their own power from renewable energy projects. Queensland Premier David Crisafulli has reaffirmed his opposition against the rules alongside the Northern Territory government. A long-nosed fur seal in South Australia has become the first mammal to die from the H5 bird flu in mainland Australia. A seal was found dead at Beachport on Wednesday, and Federal Agriculture Minister Julie Collins said it's distressing news, but was not unexpected. Currently, the deadly virus has not been found in any commercial poultry farms or agriculture settings. Ms. Collins went on to say no other mammals have been found with the infection.
11: I have been advised that at this time the detection does not appear to be associated with other sick or dead marine mammals. An infection of this individual animal is likely to have occurred due to exposure to infected wild birds or the environment that they share.
10: MP David Farley's confirmed One Nation's raw net overseas migration target would not be too different to the Albanese government's. It's been suggested that the net overseas migration under One Nation could be even higher under some forecasts. But his comments have been refuted by Pauline Hanson, who says One Nation's policy will cut net overseas migration to 130,000. The federal government's net overseas migration target is 245,000 for 2026-27. The United States and Canada are at loggerheads after failed trade talks between the nations. US President Donald Trump said on Truth Social, Canada wants to benefit from being a state without being one. After Canadian Prime Minister Mark Carney announced new tariffs would take effect on September 8 in retaliation for new 50% tariffs on Canadian exports rolled out on Saturday. US Trade Representative Jamieson Greer says Canada had made new demands.
12: The offer would have led to supply chain coordination on aerospace, complementary actions to address unfair trade practices, critical minerals cooperation, increased enforcement against imports produced with forced labor, and the announcement of formal U.S.-Mexico-Canada agreement negotiations. This is a missed opportunity for Canada to partner with the United States, which is the fastest-growing economy in the G7.
10: Brookfield community has joined forces in a show of solidarity after a woman was sexually assaulted in Western Brisbane suburbs last week. It follows a 23-year-old woman walking along the Brookfield Road Bridge who was reportedly stalked and raped by an unknown man last Thursday. Hundreds of residents took to the streets yesterday morning to show their support for the victims and survivors while calling for more action to be taken to address sexual assault-related crime. And the first displays at Sydney's new Powerhouse Museum have been announced. The billion-dollar powerhouse Parramatta opens on November 7 with five new displays. Arts Minister John Graham says the new facility is a must-see.
13: We're really encouraging people to get set and get down there to the Powerhouse Parramatta. It will be amazing. Not just the building the location right on the banks of the Parramatta River, but these exhibitions really will be compelling, especially for those under 16 who'll be able to enter all of them for free.
10: To sport, Lando Norris has finished top of the podium with a drama-filled Dutch Grand Prix for his second straight win of the F1 season. It was a horror start for Red Bull ace and home favourite Max Verstappen on his local circuit, crashing out after just one lap. Norris eventually edged out overall leader Kimi Antonelli to claim the win after starting from pole position, with Aussie teammate Oscar Piastri finishing sixth. And Australia have wrapped up their two test series against Bangladesh with a dominant win after just 2 days in Mackay. After being thumped in the series Darwin opener, the Aussies made quick work of the visitors, thrashing them by an innings and 51 runs. In finance, oil is worth $94.39 a barrel. Gold is trading at $4,598 an ounce. The Australian dollar is currently buying 71.66 US cents. That's Super Radio Network News. A bright and sunny start to the week this morning. High pressure system is moving east across the state with north to northeasterly winds gusting around 15 to 25 kilometres by the late afternoon. Heading for tops of 22 degrees in the city, 25 in the west. Looking ahead, a cloudy change tomorrow, delivering an almost guaranteed chance of rain, showers lingering Wednesday and sunny again by Thursday. That's the latest 2SM News. I'm Jackie Richards.
1: Tim Webster for breakfast on 2SM 1269.
0: Yeah, 25 minutes to 7 and happy Monday to you. Lovely day coming. Ooh, 25 in the west today. The springtime is on the way. John, hang on a sec for me. I'd love to talk to you about that. But before we do that, here is... Ah, yes, one day... One day you'll get there. Here's our mate, the member for Fisher, Andrew Wallace. Morning, mate.
14: Good morning, Tim. Good morning to your listeners.
0: What an extraordinary week in the Parliament that was. Goodness me. MPs getting punted all over the place. But look, the most important thing, I think, for the nation is this hitting $1 trillion in debt and possibly $2 trillion in debt by the end of the decade when you count in all of the state debt. I mean, it's just an untenable position to be in, isn't it?
14: Well, it is, Tim. And look, people have trouble wrapping... I have trouble wrapping around my head around $1 trillion in debt. And look, to break it down, the interest payments that we, you and I, and every other taxpayer is paying in Australia, just the interest, not repaying the debt, but just the interest is $52,000 a minute.
0: Now, oh, my God.
14: $52,000 a minute. Jeez. So we'll probably do a 10-minute interview if I'm lucky this morning.
0: Yeah.
14: And in that time, we will have paid or have to pay $500,000 in interest on our Commonwealth government debt just in that time.
0: It's extraordinary, isn't it? And they just keep spending money.
14: They spend money like drunken sailors.
0: It's extraordinary.
14: They don't have a revenue problem. God knows they take enough from Australian taxpayers. What they've got is a spending problem.
0: Yeah. Now, the other one, and Parliament spent a lot of time talking about this. I don't know how Matt Keogh, the Veterans Minister, keeps his job with this $5,000 cap on allied health for veterans, refusing to see them and then being very disrespectful. But the Prime Minister extraordinarily has said that he's got his confidence. I don't know how.
14: Well, look, this $5,000 arbitrary cap that Matt Keogh has set now for allied health for veterans is causing so much harm amongst the veterans community. I was at the opening of the refurbishment of the BUR RSL sub-branch yesterday. It was a pretty hot topic of conversation that I had with a number of veterans there. But, Tim, if you don't mind, I thought what I would do this morning is read out a covenant. The covenant that Australians have agreed to under when we were in government in 2018, we created the Veterans Covenant. It's an oath between Australians and our veterans. Do you mind if I read it out? It's relatively short.
0: Not at all. No, go for your life.
14: It says, "We the people of Australia respect and give thanks to all who have served in our Defence Force and their families. We acknowledge the unique nature of military service and the sacrifice demanded of all who commit to defend our nation. We undertake to preserve the memory and deeds of all who have served and promise to welcome, embrace and support all military veterans as respected and valued members of our community. For what they have done, this we will do."
0: Mm.
14: We made that commitment to them.
0: Mm.
14: And we send our men and women into harm's way, carrying our uniform, wearing our uniform. It is our obligation, it is our commitment to look after them when they come home. Now, not all of them come home broken,
0: no.
14: But some do. Yeah. And we made a commitment to look after them. And for that, for their service, we've got to honour that commitment. And Matt Keogh's $5,000 cap on the spending for allied health does not do that.
0: No. I don't think he's read the covenant, mate. And look, I spoke to Julian Lisa about this, and he really got fobbed off and shut down. He wants to extend the Royal Commission into anti-Semitism and social cohesion because if that report comes down on December 14 or near it, it's going to be near a commemoration of that horrible day. But he was shut down by Tony Burke. I get the feeling he's hasn't got an appetite for reintroducing it either.
14: Well, look, Julian Lisa has done a great job.
0: He sure has.
14: In bringing to the national attention the anti-Semitism in this country. He lives it every single day, he and his family.
0: Yep, he does.
14: Remorselessly just attacked on social media and verbally as well in the real world.
0: Yep.
14: We want to see no stone left unturned on this Royal Commission. We had to drag the Prime Minister kicking and screaming to agree to it. You'd remember for 25 days he said, "We don't need one, we don't need one, we won't be doing this." And then when Dawn Fraser said, finally, you know, enough's enough, the whole country's calling for this.
0: Mm.
14: And then Dawn was able to talk some sense into him.
0: Yeah, but well, yeah.
14: To put this in perspective, the Royal Commission has received more than 20,000 submissions and heard from more than 220 witnesses, yet there's critical people like Josh Frydenberg that the Royal Commission just will not call. Now, whether that's because they don't have enough time, I suspect that's the case. But we want to see people like the Prime Minister being called, the Home Affairs Minister, the Foreign Minister, other senior ministers who can come and front up and talk about, to give evidence as to what they failed to do and what they did do, which did not deal with anti-Semitism since the 7th of October 2023.
0: Yeah, I suppose it's up to Commissioner Bell whether, you know, she has any plans to extend it. But she did say last week, well, no, I don't. And as you know, all the public hearings are now finished. So now it's deliberations from her, huh?
14: Well, we can't leave any stone unturned.
0: No.
14: We don't want to spend the millions of dollars that we have spent on it and end up with a half-hearted response to deal with anti-Semitism in this country.
0: I agree. Good to talk to you, mate, always. Have a good week. Thanks.
14: Thanks, Tim.
0: Andrew Wallace, the member for Fisher, was a big week in the Parliament, 18-7. And John's there for us. G'day, John.
15: Good morning, Tim.
0: Hello, mate.
15: Very interesting, that discussion.
0: Yeah.
15: There's a thing of, I'd like to say a couple of things about that before I get into what I wanted to talk to you about.
0: Mm.
15: They're all deviation tactics. First, tell me who we owe this money to. Give us a data check on that.
0: The international banks we borrowed it from, yeah.
15: Well, who are they?
0: I'll find out, yeah. It's a good
15: and
0: question.
15: How much is it? Because I don't think we do. I think they just print money and then they say it's a debt and everything else because the Labor Party couldn't run a chook raffle if they owned a poultry farm. Now, the thing is here, they're going on about Ben Robert Smith. Where's the inquiry into the when we sent soldiers over there and army personnel to train the Afghanis to look after themselves? And what did they do? They shot our men in the back.
0: Mm.
15: Where's the inquiry into that? Is that a war crime or is that just plain cops and robbers?
0: Well, of course it is, yeah. Of course it is, yeah.
15: We get into the nitty-gritty. The council up here at Newcastle have advocated that the government they must have a chance to buy it back. I didn't think they could buy back 50% of Newcastle Harbour.
0: Oh, yeah.
15: Now, whether that's right or not, I don't know, but it was in the media news. Now, that's the largest coal loading harbour in the world. That brings you back to the fact is, if that's the largest in the world, and we're only a population of 27 million, we're supplying the rest of the world for their energy. And the only energy we get out of this mob down there is the fertiliser profusely flows out of their mouth. The verbal fertiliser.
0: Yeah.
15: So then I look at another

0: 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Rain comes on steady, hot and strong. Just keeps on and on.
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4: Yeah, 11 to 7 it is, and Nick Cater's joining me. I'll tell you where he's joining me from in a tick. Good morning to you, mate.
5: Morning, Tim. How are you?
4: Good. I was watching The Insiders yesterday, and I'm wondering if Pauline should sit all of her MPs and prospective MPs down in a room with a whiteboard and say, now, boys and girls, this is the policy. Well, immigration, what a shambles. God.
5: It's hard enough for the major parties to keep their backbenches and everything else in line. I mean, these are individuals, right? They all go to...
4: Yeah.
5: You know, it's especially hard for Pauline Hanson because, by definition, almost all her candidates and maybe if they get elected, their MPs will be new boys, new girls. they're still learning the ropes.
4: Yeah.
5: Yeah, Pauline has to teach them the hard way, I think. Of course, David Farley was the guy who came out and said he wanted three flags, I think, in his office, including the Aboriginal and Torres Strait Islander flag.
4: That's it, yep.
5: Which didn't really sort of ship with the One Nation theme, I shouldn't think.
4: Well, I watched it and I thought, oh, David, you're going to get a call from Pauline after that. I'll play it later too, by the way, for the listeners who haven't heard it. But now...
5: Tim, it'll be much, much more interesting if we could actually hear the phone call from Pauline afterwards.
4: Oh,
5: that'll be the fun part.
4: Wouldn't that be good? Might not be broadcastable, though, Nick. That's the thing. Now, the consequences of what this Labor government is doing to us, we could be stripping about $1.3 trillion out of our total wealth because of the changes they've made to capital gains tax and negative gearing. The ongoing drama with that.
5: Yeah, it just is mystifying to me that they didn't make any mention of the fact that they were intending to bring down house prices. There was no mention. I checked at the weekend.
4: No
5: mention whatsoever in the budget speech that this is what they were going to do. But for most Australians, it's the most consequential thing that has happened under this government.
4: Yeah.
5: You know, 57% of household wealth is invested in your home. So it's real money to people. It's not just theoretical, whether you're selling or not. It has a knock-on effect, of course, for everything else. You're less, you feel less wealthy, even if you're not selling, and you're less likely to invest in a new car or that kind of thing.
4: So exactly.
5: It's a serious thing to do, and they seem to have done this almost accidentally, with no intention of doing it, apparently. But it's really going to be another burden on people on top of the cost of living and everything else they're facing.
4: Yeah, making the country poorer, Nick, as if we're not poor enough already. Now, I find this interesting, and I'm pleased to see that Zali Steggall's on board with this, and I know Tony Abbott is, the backlash of selling off our historic defence land. Now, the Headland Preservation Group, we've been talking about to Victoria Barracks, but this is the prime real estate of HMAS Penguin at Mossman.
5: It's a little surprise when you go around the corner and see this huge stretch of water, which at the moment is open to the public. You can just walk through
4: and
5: picnic and fish and do whatever you want. So I really think that, I never thought I'd be agreeing with both Zali Steggall and Tony Abbott at the same time. but I agree. This is public land. It's been held for the nation to defend our nation. Now they say it's no longer needed for that purpose. Let's keep it as public land and turn it into a facility that everybody can enjoy.
4: Yeah.
5: You know, not something for the rich. It's very tempting, of course, to stick up some multi-billion dollar high rise or whatever there, but let's not do it. Let's keep that precious piece. I see all the time around the harbour, people come up from the western suburbs, they come with their fishing rods and their bags, or the families come to enjoy a bit of the harbour. It belongs to everybody.

0: Yeah, it does belong to everybody. And by the way, for people listening in other parts of Australia who don't know where it is, we're talking about absolutely prime real estate on top of a beautiful promontory overlooking the water. I mean, it's a gorgeous place, Jamaica's Penguin.
1: It overlooks where, you know, where the zoo is at Toronto, a lovely green spot. And
0: beautiful spot,
1: You're really only 15 minutes walk from the Harbour Bridge. It's a lovely spot.
0: Yeah, quick one, then I'll get to where you are. Uni students struggling to write their essays or take notes by hand because they've got the iPad, they've got the laptop, and they don't have to think about it anymore, you know?
1: Well, I think all of us worry about our handwriting sometimes.
0: You meet,
1: it's serious, you know, because... If you make them write their exams rather than do them into a computer, that's one way of proving they actually know it and they're not getting it from AI, isn't it?
0: That's it. Yeah, exactly. Because if they haven't got the iPad and their laptop in there, well, they have to write it themselves. It has to come out of their own little brain.
1: Exactly.
0: Yeah. Now, I didn't know that you were this incredibly fit. I mean, I just get tired thinking about the poly pedal, but you're on it with them, yeah?
1: It does mean to say I'm fit, though. we're doing 800 kilometres in 2 days in aid of a wonderful charity, Wandering Warriors, who look after our Special First Forces retirees, a lot of whom are riding on the ride with us.
0: Oh, they're great.
1: Most amazing stories. I mean, your worst day in the office and my worst day in the office is nothing like theirs if they've served in Afghanistan or Iraq.
0: Exactly.
1: So you hear some really good stories, but... Yeah, I mean, it's a great event. It's been going 28.

0: $7.5 million for charitable causes across Australia, looking after the veterans. Well, God knows Matt Keogh's not.
1: No, that's right. No, somebody's got to. It's almost as if Angus Taylor timed it for this week, isn't it?
0: They're going
1: riding for the veterans, you know, after the appalling performance by Matt Keogh last week.
0: Absolutely. And is Tony Abbott riding?
1: Yes, yeah. Every inch of the way, I think, this year. So far he is. Anyway, he's a sturdy, solid rider. I've seen him.
0: Oh, he's as fit as, yeah.
1: Since about 2010, I think, was the first one I went on. And you see people's character, you know, after 100 kilometres in the saddle, you just see it. No, that's why I've always thought this guy has guts.
0: As we know, he's a fiery and he's as fit as, and Angus looks pretty fit, but I'm a bit worried about you.
1: He is, yeah. Unfortunately, Angus was the first one to come off his bike on the first day. It was oil on a roundabout. he slid off, but he bounced back up and he's back on the bike. And
0: good stuff.
1: I think he's indestructible.
0: good on you for taking part too, mate. I appreciate it. That's great. And we'll talk to you on Wednesday. Thanks, pal.
1: Thanks, Jim. Right. Bye-bye.
0: Nick Cater on the Poly Pedal. I think they got another, 600 k's to go. Done 200, got 600 to go. So it makes me tired just thinking about that. It's 3 minutes to seven at 2SM. News time.
2: 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Sydney traffic.
3: In Minchinbury, a truck has broken down on the Great Western Highway eastbound in the right lane after Collerton Road. At Moorbank, a crash on Nawara Road just south of Newbridge Road. At Whiteley Park, an earlier crash on King George's Road has been moved onto the boulevard. Northbound traffic in recovery mode. 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I'm Tim Govis with the latest traffic on 2SM 1269.
4: Chris Smith.
5: What's the etiquette for the school ground?
6: I got home and Mum said, you know, what's wrong with your lunch? And I said, it's got the crusts on sandwiches. I said, I don't want the crusts on. Everyone else has them cut off. The next morning she said, you don't have to worry about your lunch today. I've cut the crust off, friends. And I unwrapped my sandwiches and here they were with the crust still on.
5: Oh, no!
6: I just gave up.
7: Now, science teacher, you know, this is how we'd address us kids. Okay, you dirty little cockroaches. So I thought, I'm going to get him. Well, he's run up and he's looked in, put the left eye on it, looked around, put the right eye on it, looked around. He's got these two big black things around.
5: Like black eyes.
7: And he had two canes. And he said to me, cockroach, he said, I don't know whether to use the six-cylinder on you or the V8. You give me six of the best.
5: Oh, he didn't have a sense of humour.
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12: Good morning, I'm Jackie Richards. The New South Wales government is slated to hold crisis talks in the coming weeks following a raft of teenage sexual assaults. In the past fortnight, a 14-year-old girl was allegedly raped by three boys aged 13 and 14 in the Bondi Junction laneway, and in a separate incident, a 17-year-old

0: Girl was allegedly sexually assaulted by another group of teenage boys. The state government has now announced a roundtable will be held with school leaders from private and public schools, alongside the eSafety Commissioner and consent experts and victim advocates. 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If it's an emergency, call 000. The team working to vaccinate the little penguin population on Phillip Island have reached a milestone, giving the jab to 1,000 of the birds. The 1,000th vaccination came on the same day as the first death of a sea mammal on the Australian mainland attributed to the deadly virus, the body of a long-nosed fur seal found on the sand at Beachport in South Australia. Around 40,000 little penguins live at the Phillip Island Nature Park, the world's largest colony of the birds. A man has been charged after an alleged hit and run in Sydney's northwest. Emergency services were called to Ferndale Avenue in Carlingford around midday yesterday after a Nissan van allegedly hit a pedestrian before the driver ran from the scene. The pedestrian, a 34-year-old man, was trapped under the vehicle. He was eventually freed and rushed to hospital, where he remains in a critical condition. Following a search of nearby bushland, the alleged driver, a 29-year-old man, was found and tested positive to a roadside breath test. He refused further breath analysis back at the station and was later charged. He was placed behind bars and will front court today. Mr. MP David Farley's confirmed One Nation's raw net overseas migration target would not be too different from the Albanese government's. It's been suggested that the net overseas migration under One Nation could be even higher under some forecast, but his comments have been refuted by Pauline Hanson, who says One Nation's policy will cut net overseas migration to 130,000. The federal government's net overseas migration target is 245,000 for 2026-27. And Ukrainian President Volodymyr Zelensky has rejected calls for a wartime election, saying it would destroy the country. As war rages on with Russia, former Defence Minister Mykhailo Fedorov called for an election last week amid calls from supporters for his reinstatement. Elections are currently banned during war under Ukrainian law. Russia have ramped up strikes on the nation in recent weeks, with some of the largest attacks since their invasion begun more than 4 years ago in 2022. To sport, Joey Manu has reportedly inked a deal with the PNG Chiefs, which will see him at the incoming NRL side for at least two seasons. Code Sports reports the two-time premiership winner and CrossCode star has been in talks with the club in recent months, with PNG expected to officially announce their seventh player this morning. So far, PNG have locked in the signatures of Jerome Luai, Alex Johnson, Connor Watson, Matty Lees, Zach Lomax and Brian To'o. The Sydney Swans have smashed their attendance record in the AFLW in the opening match of yesterday's doubleheader at the SCG. Over 16,000 fans turned out to watch the women take down Essendon 66-42, more than double their previous biggest home crowd. In the later game, the men took down North Melbourne 123-70 in front of their smallest crowd of the season at just over 30,000. And it's been a mixed bag for Australia in the Field Hockey World Cup this morning. A 4-2 loss to Germany has seen the Kookaburras knocked out of the men's tournament before the women's side booked their place in the semis with a nil or draw against India. In finance, oil is worth $94.39 a barrel. Gold is trading at $4,607 an ounce. And the Australian dollar is currently buying 71.66 US cents. That's Super Radio Network News. A bright and sunny start to the week this morning. High pressure system is moving east across the state with north to northeasterly winds gusting around 15 to 25 kilometres by the late afternoon. Heading for tops of 22 degrees in the city, 25 in the west. Looking ahead, a cloudy change tomorrow, delivering an almost guaranteed chance of rain, showers lingering Wednesday and sunny again by Thursday. That's the latest 2SM News. I'm Jackie Richards.
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2: Yeah, 5 minutes after seven and a very lovely day on the way. Hard to complain about the weather, but let's not talk about tomorrow until it gets here. It's going to be wet tomorrow, but that's all right. Need a bit of rain. It's very interesting, John and everybody else, when you delve into, and I could be here for an hour explaining all of it, but how government borrowing works. We've got, in case you didn't know, an Australian Office of Financial Management that looks after all borrowing and debt for the federal government, in other words, us. That issues bonds and treasury notes, which are pretty much, well, I suppose it's like an IOU. So anyone, if you've got Aussie dollars, including, you know, financial institutions and funds and private investors, you can buy them. Now, they don't borrow from a single bank or foreign country. Instead, it's a wide range it sells bonds to, in a wide mix of major investors. Domestic banks do it. Local commercial banks buy a large share of government bonds to manage their cash and reserves. Super funds, asset funds, they do it too. And wealth funds purchase bonds for a steady long-term return. You might have bought them yourself. You can buy government bonds. Foreign investors, a significant portion of that debt, as you probably can imagine, is held by overseas, by international banks, central banks, institutional investors around the world, and others. Reserve Bank of Australia holds a small portion of those government securities as well. So when you talk about us being $1 trillion in debt and possibly on the way to $2 trillion in debt, that's generally how it works. And as Andrew, what does he say? $54,000 a second we're paying in interest. Doesn't that terrify you? Terrify me if I was doing it. Now, speaking of politicians, as we're want to do, and I'll play you that piece from, if you missed the insiders, David Farley sort of blowing up immigration policy for One Nation and getting a call from Pauline. Please explain. Exactly. Parnell Palmer-Guinness is an insights and advocacy specialist who wrote a great piece for the Herald on the weekend. And we've got Parnell on the program before, had it before. She's great. Good to talk to. And talk about the exercise of political kite flying. Interesting concept, which I'm sure has been around for a long time. Have you heard about that, kite flying? Well, Parnell's on the line. Morning.
3: Good morning.
2: Is that sending the kite up to see if anybody salutes it?
3: Sort of, yes. So it's basically putting up an idea and seeing how people respond to it. So the politicians will leak it to the newspapers, either anonymously or from a backbench source who doesn't have much influence,
2: yeah,
3: and just see how people respond to it, you know, whether the media is angry about it, gets upset about it, is happy about it, and more importantly, of course, whether voters seem to be accepting of it or whether their response is manageable. And then they can make the decision based on that response, whether they want to go ahead and make something policy or not.
2: So traditionally, do politicians do that themselves or do they get one of their media advisors to do it?
3: Look, it would often be just a media advisor in an office if it's an unsourced leak.
2: Yeah,
3: so,
2: right.
3: You know, it might be there is consideration in the department that we might do this or that or the other, or sometimes it will be a backbencher making a speech or trying something out. Either way, the distance from the idea is really important. So
2: yeah,
3: the government,
2: yeah,
3: or the party doing the kite flying has to be able to say, oh, look, you know, that isn't policy at all. That has nothing to do with us.
2: Mm.
3: And really, you know, that person was just going out there and doing their own thing so
2: yeah,
3: that if it lands badly, they don't get the fallout from it.
2: Interesting, hey, because Andrew Bragg went off script at the press club, and I think he's been spoken to by Angus Taylor, and David Farley went off script yesterday on Inside, has been spoken to by Pauline. But that's probably not the kite flying exercise. That's just, you know, flying in the face of what your leader wants to happen. So that's not a good idea either.
3: Well, so with Andrew Bragg, of course, we've got to remember that he was quite an effective backbencher for doing exactly that sort of thing. So
2: yeah,
3: he did bring a lot of problems or brought a lot of issues into the public consciousness by giving speeches like that.
2: Yeah.
3: He's not a backbencher anymore, though.
2: No.
3: And that changes how that sort of thing is received because it changes how close to government or party policy it's seen to be. David Farley, of course, you know, Like, this is often what happens in small independent parties or parties without a great deal of organisation. You know, he has strong ideas about how things work, and there isn't a lot of centralisation on policy. And so he feels empowered to go out there and put out ideas. He doesn't have the messaging discipline and the experience to stick to a set of ideas and influence within the party to change those ideas if he thinks they're wrong.
2: Yeah. And them going off script, if you like, Bragg and Farley yesterday, it just gives the Labor Party all sorts of ammunition. I mean, they don't know what they're doing, can't get their policies right, all of that.
3: Yeah, that's right. That's right. And they leap on that because the idea then is to make the opposition parties look like they're chaotic, poorly thought through, have ideas that might be dangerous to people, you know, unpopular, that sort of thing. And of course, that's exactly what the Labor Party did. You know, Andrew Bragg made a couple of suggestions about housing, for instance, you know, which are fundamentally not stupid. For instance, that simply building a structure, having a house, is better than not having a house. But he got caught in an interview agreeing that low-income people should accept substandard housing, which, of course, was just a disaster.
2: Oh, that was, totally, yeah.
3: It's not what you mean. It's like we all know that when we're younger, we sometimes hire or we sometimes rent houses, which aren't maybe as fancy as the ones we'd like to live on later on.
2: Yeah. And back to the kite flying, I mean, does it tend to be things the government wants to get a gauge on, and some things are completely off limits, they just literally don't want you to know until they announce it?
3: That's also very true, yes. So sometimes they will try and put out ideas that surround what they want to do without telling you what they're going to do. So, for instance, ahead of the budget, the discussion of intergenerational fairness was very much calibrated to try and frame the budget that was coming as a solution to intergenerational inequity. Mm. But, of course, they didn't want to put the full suite of policies out because it would have already caused a lot of angst, and in fact we've seen from the response that they've had since then that turns out this budget looks a lot like a kite. There has been a lot of negative reaction, and it turns out that a lot of the measures in it weren't as well thought through as a finalised policy needed to be.
2: Yeah, now they're changing them. So, and when it comes to that, God, you mentioned that. I mean, if Jim Chalmers said that once, he said it 10,000 times, generational inequality. And Angus Taylor has seized on that expression, toxic taxes. But do they hang on to these expressions too long? Because I got sick of hearing it. I don't know about you.
3: Well, we get sick hearing them before anybody else does because we pay attention and we're listening to this stuff all the time. The rule in politics is that you have to say something until it makes you want to vomit before it's coming through with the general public. So it is, you know, that is what they're thinking of. Now, another question, however, is whether those are the right phrases. So people are very concerned about taxes, but is toxic taxes going to be conveying to people what the real issues are? I'm not convinced on that. Similarly with intergenerational equity, I'm not sure that that phrase is cutting through with people that they need to get across the line, especially given the fact that a lot of people are looking at this and saying this means that we can't get ahead the way that people before us could.
2: Well, precisely. And you say, it's an interesting thing to say too, that Pauline Hanson is both a strategic risk as well as an opportunity. But what Farley said yesterday, I mean, as I said, Pauline's got to get them all in the room, put up a whiteboard and say, hey, listen, dudes, this is the policy and that's what we're going to talk about, but it seems a bit all over the show at the moment.
3: Yeah, that's right. I think this is Pauline Hanson's ideas are wide ranging, and this is why I said she's a great kite for other parties. So she puts out ideas in really clear language that cuts through, and there is an opportunity for the more establishment parties to calibrate their policy responses and say, we are the people who can implement this, who can make competent policy to create the to put the suggestions she's made into practice. But for her at the moment, they go out, they explode. Some people agree, a lot of people disagree. Mm. If she feels that people disagree, she backs down on them. And the risk for her in that is it's starting to become a pattern, and she will eventually, people will notice that her sort of flip-flop approach, and they'll start thinking she's not as trustworthy as we thought she was.
2: Yeah, and I understand too, she's applying after a new press secretary. In the old days, we used to call that a media advisor. And this is getting the right people around you, isn't it? And I've made the point, on this radio station many times. I mean, the Prime Minister's got 59 advisors, and he still turned up on that Nikki Osborne podcast, and probably shouldn't have. And now, in hindsight, this is a terrible idea. So, I mean, how much of a role does the advisor play? Depending, I suppose, on that whether a senior or a junior role.
3: The advisor has a lot of influence, but of course, influence only lasts as far as the person being influenced listens to it. So the rumour in Canberra is that the Prime Minister agreed to that podcast off his own bat.
2: Right.
3: So there was no media advisor in that process. Now, however, the strategy more broadly of speaking to a lot of different programs and so on is an official strategy of the office. It's difficult. Like, some people are great talent and some people are not.
2: Correct. Yeah.
3: And that's, you know, it's one of the things as a politician, that's what you should have honed on the backbench. But by the time you're Prime Minister, you're basically what you are is what you've got to work with. And so that's what his media advisors are looking at is, what can we do with the material that is provided to us and the cut-through that he has with it?
2: So, in other words, before you fly the kites, make sure you've got a very stiff breeze so it gets around.
3: Well, or better yet, make sure that it's somebody else flying the kites. This is why I think Pauline Hanson is such a strategic opportunity.
2: Yeah.
3: Because the way that she puts things can be terribly offensive to the establishment, but she is cutting through to the mainstream.
2: That's it. Yeah.
3: And the ideas are not necessarily bad. So what you can learn from those is what people really want and what you should be putting policy detail behind.
2: Yeah, good on you. It was a very interesting read, and thanks for joining us this morning. Good to talk to you. Thanks.
3: Thanks.
2: That's Parnell Palmer-Guinness. It's in the Sydney Morning Herald called kite flying. Well, we all know what that is. I mean, budgets are leaked. They leak like a sieve, budgets. But if they really don't want you to know, you won't find out. That's politicians for you. And, you know, up with it, we've got to put, I don't know if that's correct grammar or not, but I think it's close, 18 past 7.
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5: In Bella Vista, a breakdown on Old Windsor Road. It's northbound past Norwest Boulevard in the right lane. At Minchinbury, an earlier breakdown on the Great Western Highway has moved off. All eastbound lanes are back open now at Collerton Road. Moorbank, a crash, Nawara Road, just south of Newbridge Road. 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I'm Tim Govis with the latest traffic on 2SM 1269.
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2: Yes, in fact, 9 o'clock this very morning. Just before I speak to Erin Early about a private prison in the Northern Territory, yeah, rents is a big issue today. And it's a very large national report. Rents have gone up an average $50 a week in recent times. And if you're on, let's say, 100 grand a year, over 40% of that wage is going on rent. Now, you say 100 grand a year is a lot of money. No, it's not. Not in Sydney, that's for sure. That would vary depending where you are, from the bush to a capital city. And that's a consequence of what's happened in the budget, because the landlords are sticking the rent up. Of course, they're trying to recover their costs. Now, this story. The Territory Government has announced plans for a new prison built and operated by a private company. 1,200-bed men's remand centre intake and 200-bed women's facility will be built adjacent to the existing Darwin Correctional Precinct. The United Workers Union have condemned it. Erina Early is the Secretary of the Northern Territory Division of the United Workers Union. She joins me on the line. Morning, Erin.
16: Good morning.
2: Look, public-private partnerships are fraught with danger, as we proved here with the Northern Beaches Hospital in Sydney. What's your issue with this?
16: Well, our issue here is definitely about having this new 1,200 male remand centre being privatised.
2: Right.
16: Corrections need to remain in the public's hand.
2: Yeah. So why does the Northern Territory government want to go down this road? Obviously, they haven't got enough money to build it themselves. And then subsequently, I'm asking, do we need the prison to be built anyway?
16: Well, that's the big thing. We've got the government been coming hard over the weekend, and also today they've got some media saying that they've reduced crime, whatever. But honestly, how can you reduce crime when you actually just announce that you're going to build another 1,200 bed? Building more prisons is not a crime strategy. That is not a sign of success. That is a sign of failure.
2: Well, building more prisons just mean that you're arresting people and putting them in jail. I mean, that's what that means. It's plain as the nose on your face, that. So, again, that second part, is that jail actually needed, in your view?
16: Well, the thing is, the prison at the moment, so we've had an overflow of prisoners here in Darwin. So we've used an old decommissioned prison. They recommissioned it for a short period of time. So there is some infrastructure that the government needs to do. And they actually do need a remand centre here in Darwin, because we are the only jurisdiction in the country that doesn't have a remand centre.
2: Okay. So every cent of this is coming from private investment. There's no government money in it at all?
16: No, that's our understanding, is this is all going to be private constructed and then private owned and managed.
2: Yeah, I'm going to ask what may be a naive question, but it's a prison. I mean, how do you make money out of prisoners? Because if the private company's going to want to make money.
16: Oh, well, that's it. They need to lock people up, don't they?
2: Right.
16: So that means you're going to have more people going in there into the prison, because then they'll send an invoice to the government saying we've got 100 prisoners coming today, so we need to be paid for these 100 prisoners.
2: I gotcha. Now, I'm imagining that the population of Indigenous people in prison in the Territory is out of all proportion to what it should be too, isn't it?
16: Oh, look, absolutely. And this they haven't provided any information how they're going to reduce, with the new private centre, how to reduce offending or support its closing the gap commitments this government has made.
2: Mm.
16: They've provided none of that.
2: All right. So is this just a proposal, or is it going ahead?
16: Well, as our understanding is probably going to head. This government doesn't usually put proposals forward if they're not going ahead with it.
2: Okay, well, 1,200 remand centre for men, 200 for women. We're talking about 1,400 people. So surely if you're going to build that, that won't be finite. You get to the 1,200, then you get to the 200, and you might need more beds. So what happens then?
16: Well, they'll just overcrowd as they're currently doing now, where you have cells that are designed for 10 prisoners, and at the moment they're having like 30 or 40 prisoners in the cells.
2: Well, I can tell you, it's just for a variety of things, hospitals, roads, you name it. Public-private partnerships have got a bad record, and you're seeing this is going to happen with this too, yeah?
16: Oh, absolutely. We see it here with our ambulance service because our ambulance service is privatised here in the NT.
2: Yeah, all right. Good on you. Thanks for your time. Good to talk to you. Thanks.
16: No worries. Have a lovely day.
2: You too. That's Erin Early, Northern Territory United Workers Union. Look, it's, you know, governments don't have any money, so they get private enterprise to do it. And that's, you know, probably the glaring example in our state is the roads and all of the deals that were signed up to for all of our motorways that we've got. And as we know, we're the most tolled nation on earth. I think that's still I think it's Sydney is the most tolled city on earth. And as you know, and I know, it doesn't matter what you hit. I mean, you can't avoid toll roads. Even the bridge has got a toll on it, which is the only toll I pay now, but that's simply because of the way I come into town. But if you come, you know, M2, M7, you name it, M4, M5, there's some cashback, yeah, but we pay an enormous amount of money in tolls because it's a private partnership. Northern Beaches Hospital, absolute disaster. And of course, it's gone now back into public hands. So maybe no one's telling the government of the territory that there are danger signs written all over them, public-private partnerships, and particularly when you're talking about a prison. The more prisons you've got, the more you get paid. That's a great business model, I suppose. Goodness me. 7:27, news time.
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5: In Chatswood West, a breakdown Millwood Avenue eastbound. In Bella Vista, a breakdown on Old Windsor Road northbound just past the boulevard. It's in the right lane. An earlier breakdown in Minchinbury, the Great Western Highway. All eastbound lanes are back open at Collison Road. Your new home is waiting. 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I'm Tim Govis with the latest traffic on 2SM 1269.
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22: Good morning, I'm Jackie Richards. Nearly every state and territory will be hit with heavy rain this week as a low pressure system makes its way across the country. The low is heading into South Australia today after driving heavy rain and storms through Far East WA and into southern parts of the Northern Territory. The low could see falls of up to 40 millimetres in some parts of South Australia today as it heads over the Eyre and York peninsulas and up into the Adelaide Hills. On Tuesday, the low will head into southern and western New South Wales and northeast Victoria with falls of up to 60 millimetres. It will then stretch up into eastern New South Wales and southern Queensland before heading south into the Tasman on Wednesday. The Australian man in custody over the murder of a 17-year-old girl in Thailand has spoken to the ABC's Foreign Correspondent program, maintaining that he acted in self-defence. Simon Peter Carman has been charged with killing 17-year-old Thanchanok Donhomla after picking her up in a popular tourist spot in Pattaya. He claims he didn't know she was a minor and that he was forced to defend himself after the teenager allegedly threatened him with a knife.
23: I obviously wish it never happened. That was unavoidable. All I was trying to do was restrain her from stabbing me. Even when I had her pinned down, she still had to. A lot of force trying to stab me. But yeah, I really feel remorseful for her family.
22: Mr. Carman says he's done nothing wrong and is hoping to be released. The Queensland Government has confirmed it's sticking to its opposition against the federal government's proposed rules around energy use for AI data centres. The government is set to introduce the measures at Wednesday's National Cabinet meeting, which would see data centre projects need to purchase their power from renewable energy projects. Queensland Premier David Crisafulli has reaffirmed his opposition against the rules alongside the Northern Territory government. The trade relationship between the United States and Canada is breaking down, with the US imposing 50% tariffs on its northern neighbour. In return, Canada has promised to match those tariff dollars for dollar, focusing on industries such as steel and dairy. US President Donald Trump took to social media saying Canada wants the benefit of being a state without being one. He has regularly claimed Canada is America's 51st state, something not welcomed by Canadians. Canadian Prime Minister Mark Carney says the decision to impose retaliatory tariffs was not taken lightly.
24: We take this step reluctantly. Reluctantly because we recognize that some of these measures will raise costs and reduce choice for Canadians. Reluctantly, because we recognize that some U.S. companies and some U.S. states are innocent bystanders in a dispute that they did not want. Reluctantly, because this trade dispute is preventing Canada and America from doing so much good that we could do together.
22: And new research shows 42% of Australians are unable to detect any scam markets in a test email. 99% failed to identify a fraudulent email address. Graham Fairley from PEXA says there are some clear steps to be taken.
25: Avoid using email for sending or receiving bank account details. Use a secure communication channel for when you do need to share bank account details, such as PEXA Key. Use an agreed safe word with your conveyancer so that if there is any calls or anything, you can have that pre-agreed. Never ignore the confirmation of payee warnings from banks when you're inputting those payment details.
22: To sport, the Tigers have pulled off one of the NRL's biggest upsets of the season with a 1-point win over the Roosters last night. Scores were locked with just over a minute left on the clock before a field goal from 5/8 Jock Madden sealed the win for the West, 25-24. It's just the side's fourth win over the Tricolours in 15 years and sees them drop from first to third on the ladder. In yesterday's earlier game, a second-half comeback saw the Sharks snap a 2-game losing streak with a 30-22 win over the Titans. In finance, oil is worth $94.39 a barrel. Gold is trading at $4,607 an ounce. And the Australian dollar is currently buying 71.65 US cents. That's Super Radio Network News. A bright and sunny start to the week this morning. High pressure system is moving east across the state with north to northeasterly winds gusting around 15 to 25 kilometres by the late afternoon. Heading for tops of 22 degrees in the city, 25 in the west. Looking ahead, a cloudy change tomorrow, delivering an almost guaranteed chance of rain, showers lingering Wednesday, and sunny again by Thursday. That's the latest 2SM news. I'm Jackie Richards.
1: Tim Webster for breakfast on 2SM 1269.
2: Yeah, 25 minutes to 8. Actually, a bit of rain tomorrow will be a welcome thing. A fair bit too, apparently. Somewhere between 10 or 15 mils, depending on where you live. But that's tomorrow. Let's just enjoy today while we've got it. 25 in the western suburbs, so springtime is on the way. Now, interesting point Parnell Palmer-Guinness made about the news cycle and those of us in the business. I mean, I do watch Question Time, Insiders, and primarily I do that. Just to see if there's anything that I might think that you would like to hear that you haven't heard. But, I mean, most punters don't, you know. I mean, why would you put yourself through Question Time if you didn't have to? Well, Insiders can be an interesting program, depending on who they're talking to and who's on the panel. But David Farley, the One Nation MP, of course, this is what he got himself into trouble for with Pauline in relation to the immigration numbers.
6: Let's talk about big policy area for One Nation, immigration. Can you just clear up what your position is on immigration?
7: Well, it's pretty simple. We've got to get in control of immigration. At the moment, immigration's in control of us. A lot of people are working their way around our rules to maintain a presence in Australia. Our position's 130,000 net NOM, net overseas migration. So when we look at the NOM, we've got to also be cognizant there's about 1 million Australians living offshore at the moment. Even if half of them decided to return, they'll affect the NOM. So what we're going to do is match skills requirement, we've got to match housing, we've got to match education, law enforcement and health to that demand, plus our natural increase. Now, if we don't do that, we're just going to end up in a stressed society all the way along. Mm. Now, on top of the NOM, of course, we've got all the other programs that we run. The PALM program, which is important to my electorate, Farah, the skilled registered aged care nurses, etc., are all very important.
6: And backpackers too?
7: And backpackers play a role. And it's interesting to go dive down into the system and work out where do these skilled aged care workers come from. A lot of them come out of the backpacking, they're going to get themselves qualified. A lot of them come out of the education and work their way through the system.
6: So you're saying 130,000 net overseas migration plus backpackers, PALM visas,
7: yeah,
6: and some skilled workers.
7: And they work on programs, rotating programs. And those programs have been there for over a decade now. Mm. And those programs can be as shallow as 9 months and as deep as 4 years as they rotate through.
6: If you're here for more than 12 months, you're included in the NOM, the net overseas migration. So if you're including the backpackers, the PALM, Pacific workers and the skilled workers, your NOM would be higher than 130, wouldn't it?
7: Well, what we're doing is we're focusing on the NOM in its true form. And then we've got these programs that have been available now for over a decade that drive our economy.
6: And so how many would that end up being?
7: Oh, well, if you just took the PALM program in itself, that's about 40,000 a year. You take the skilled aged care nurses, probably 68,000 to 70,000 a year. Then you come down into the technical sides of mechanicking and engineering. Again, there's quite some numbers there.
2: Yeah, and everybody's using these abbreviations now at the NOM. Net Overseas Migration. Is that hard to say, is it? I mean, you see it all over the place. Now, that's where he got himself into trouble. However, having conducted many interviews in relation to this, I mean, the net at 130,000, that's what Pauline's saying, does that include all the skilled workers too? The people we actually do need to do the jobs that either Australians don't want to do or don't do. And there's many of them. If we keep saying we need tradies to build the houses, do we need them? Engineering say they need them. Mining say they need them. Do we need more nurses, aged care workers? Is that part of the 130,000? Is that part of the 100,000 of the people we actually need, not want, need? And then you've got, you know, family reunions. You've got people coming here for a holiday and a working visa. They can do that. I think the bottom line for me is, and I think for you is, I mean, you can't stop migration. That's not going to happen. A lot of you want that to happen. That won't happen. But you can say, okay, specifically, let's narrow this down like a little wedge and get to the end of the wedge. Specifically, who do we need? Not want. And not politically motivated, who do we need as migrants for the country, like we needed them at the end of World War II? Not who we want to come because it's, you know, because my electorate has a lot of Muslim people in it, I need them, whatever it might be, who we need to come. So for One Nation, is that part of the 130,000? Not a lot. Labour Party, 220. David Farley's, you know, 130 plus 100, that's 230. You know, where are we? At the thin end of the wedge, with people we actually need to come into this country. 20 minutes to 8. Now, the other side of the story which we like to present, we have very extensively over the past few weeks discussed the new gambling legislation and who loves it and who doesn't. You know, you've even got politicians crossing the floor in relation to it. Well, Kai Cantwell is the CEO of Responsible Wagering Australia. He thought it only fair we should hear from him in relation to gambling. He previously worked for Anne Rushton in the Morrison government, and Kai's on the line now. G'day, Kai.
8: G'day, Tim. Good to be with you.
2: Yeah, mate. What does Responsible Wagering Australia do? Tell me.
8: Well, look, we're the industry association that represents the majority of the Australian licensed and regulated wagering industry, that is sports and racing betting in
2: okay.
8: this country.
2: Yeah. So you're saying the amendments to the Interactive Gambling Act, and as hasn't there been to and froing of this for the last, well, not weeks, months, will drive those at risk of gambling harm into the hands of the crooks, yeah?
8: Yeah, certainly. Look, I mean, as with any regulated product, and as we've seen with tobacco over the past few years, regulation that is not carefully targeted runs a massive risk of creating and exposing a massive illegal offshore market. The market here in Australia, the illegal offshore market, is already $3.9 billion a year.
2: Oh, my goodness.
8: 36% of the total market here.
2: Okay. Now, just explain this for me and for the listeners, because I get bombarded with ads on my television and on my phone because I use apps. So I'm pretty sure most of them are based in Australia, but the illegal offshore wagering market operators, how much of that is there in Australia that you can access?
8: Yeah, there's a fair bit of advertising, and what we've seen through our research that we released in October last year is they're a bit more targeted in their advertising, in that they are targeting people who have chosen to self-exclude. So they're targeting customers who are vulnerable, and they're targeting children. And right. So there's a real misconception out there that the legal license regulated providers are saturating the market. And absolutely, we need to reduce the amount of advertising that people are seeing. But what we don't want to do is remove the legal licensed regulated tax-paying market from providing ads. Yeah. Only to have those ads filled by illegal offshore providers who look genuine, pretend to be genuine, but are run out of illegal offshore tax safe havens out of Russia and Curacao and the like.
2: Is that right? So they obviously don't pay any tax here?
8: No tax, no consumer protections, and we are heavily regulated, and rightly so. They don't adhere to any of those regulations. They don't pay tax. They don't support Australian jobs. And as I say, they target the most vulnerable punters.
2: Yeah. Now, we do know, well, the government keeps telling us they're trying to keep us safe from gambling. And you see the little thing at the end of the ad that says, you know, how much harm gambling can do. And I just wonder how much value they are. But you've got harm minimisation measures that your industry has in place. Yeah.
8: Yeah, absolutely. And the benefit of account-based gambling, which is where how wagering happens, is we understand our customers. You know, they have an account. We're able to monitor every bet that is placed, and we're able to intervene in real time when we see behaviours escalating to a point that doesn't appear to be safe. Obviously doesn't happen with cash-based gambling. It also doesn't happen with illegal offshore gambling.
2: Yeah, mate, you're going to have to educate me about all this stuff. So, I mean, I know what you can do because I see all the ads for, and I won't mention any of the companies, but I see them all on the app and I go, oh, yeah, good. And there's, you know, a Sporting Identities doing the ad and some of the ads are very funny, all of that. But these overseas people, would we be seeing ads for them on all of our platforms?
8: You most certainly would already be seeing them, and you'll only see more and more as we are regulated out of the market.
2: Right.
8: These guys are embedding their links into, just simple funny cat videos that you might see on Instagram or Facebook. Right, they're much more creative in the way they target Australian punters and consumers, and they're targeting, as I say, that younger and more vulnerable audience. So they embed their links or they embed their logo onto the video, so it's not a real ad. But it certainly gets its message across and often has a link off to an illegal offshore site. And again, these sites are harvesting your data. They let you bet without verifying your identity. They let you bet with credits. And so they target you and keep you betting by having creative refer-a-friend type schemes and revenue share schemes to keep you and your friends betting.
2: Gee, mate, we haven't got a handle on this. I mean, I told the listeners last week about the 16-year-old who ended up going to the casino on many, many occasions just using a fraudulent driver's license. And if it's that easy, then these people are a lot more sophisticated than that.
8: Absolutely. They're more sophisticated and they've got less rules on them, unfortunately.
2: Right.
8: And they're not interested in adhering to the Australian law.
2: Okay.
8: So, they're absolutely out there rubbing our faces in it when you've got a regulated market that pays a lot of tax, supports Australian jobs and does its best to comply with Australian regulations. So these guys are nefarious. As I say, run by criminal cartels out of Russia and Curacao. So,
2: okay.
8: Dangerous place to be playing.
2: Very dangerous. So are you saying the new regulations don't go far enough or they don't target the right people?
8: Well, look, I would say we've seen some really positive things from both the government and the opposition in these bills about trying to crack down on the illegal offshore operators, which is a great step in the right direction.
2: Okay.
8: But what we've also seen is a heap of further regulation placed on Australian licensed industry here.
2: Okay.
8: So we're seeing restrictions on not only our advertising, but restrictions on the products we can offer, i.e. promotions. These are things that Australian punters love. These are things that are provided safely to the vast majority of the 7 million odd punters in Australia who enjoy a punt every year.
2: Mm.
8: What Australian punters want and what we've sort of heard from Australian punters is absolutely they want to see us reducing the amount of advertising, but they want the government to stay out of their life. As I say, the vast majority of Australians that have a bet do so safely in our environment.
2: Yep.
8: People just want to get on with their lives without government interference.
2: Yeah, and don't be lining the pockets of a Russian oligarch. Yeah?
8: Absolutely.
2: Yeah. Good on you, Kai. It was really interesting to talk to you. Thanks, mate.
8: Thanks so much, Tim.
2: Kai Cantwell, CEO of Responsible Wagering Australia. Yeah, responsible is a good word. 13-8.
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5: Went through a breakdown at Oatlands. James Roos Drive eastbound just before Kissing Point Road. The M4 motorway is slowing eastbound after James Roos Drive. A sideline breakdown just before Silverwater Road. We're watching the M7 merge at the M2. They're really hitting the brakes at Baulkham Hills. 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I'm Tim Govis with the latest traffic on 2SM 1269.
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2: Yeah, we're okay. Yeah, are we? Yeah, it's just waiting for our next guest to get on the blower with us. 10 minutes to 8. Lindsay, no, all good, mate. All good. I know. I don't know what you're talking about. It could be maybe the way you're receiving the signal, but thanks for your concern. Very much thanks for your concern, and it's lovely to hear from you. And Jason, speaking of me, if you're listening this morning, I've actually seen that, mate. There's a promo that goes back to 1983 that everybody's been seeing and sending me notes about, saying, oh, look at you back in 1983. Well, 1983 is, what, 43 years ago. So, and it's interesting to see that promo, and the point's been made by a lot of people in relation to that promo, that a lot of those people are not with us anymore, which is very sad indeed. But thank you for your note, mate. It's a pleasure to hear from you, pleasure to hear from all of you, and the fact that you might be a bit concerned about us. Look, that accident that happened, have we got our professor there yet? No, we're just having a bit of trouble getting him. Oh, getting him? Yeah, he's there now, which is great. I really want to talk to him. Look, there's been a fairly lengthy military exercise in the northern part of Australia involving, well, our RAF, the Americans and many other defence forces. And the idea is to try and make sure that we've got a military capability that keeps us safe in the Indo-Pacific. Well, Professor Ian Langford is a retired brigadier, executive director of the Security and Defence Plus, and keen to get his take on the whole thing. And the professor joins us now. Morning.
27: Morning. How are you?
2: Mate, good. And thanks for your time. Professor, is the issue that vast expanse of northern Australia or our ability to defend it, or I guess perhaps both?
27: Well, it is a combination of both, and thanks very much for having me on.
2: My pleasure.
27: Yeah. It's really one of the great challenges that I think the Australian Defence Force now faces, particularly given the evolving nature of the threat, because it includes everything from those high-speed and very capable interceptors, such as you're seeing in the Ukraine-Russia war, all the way down to these novel cheap drones that could drop hand grenades into submarine hatches and other things. So the threat now is a spectrum. It requires a range of novel and conventional responses, and its ability to affect us in our home bases is probably unprecedented, as we're seeing in other parts of the world.
2: Yeah, I mentioned to the listeners last week, and we all know, the Japanese had several bombing raids in Darwin during World War II, so I imagine not a lot's changed. I mean, if you're going to come to Australia and try and beat us and enter Australia, it's the most obvious place, isn't it?
27: That's right. And we've seen the Chinese test a missile in our northeastern approaches in the last couple of months. So that threat hasn't changed. It can come off a submarine. It could come out of North Korea. It could be launched out of a backpack using a drone. So again, this threat is manifesting through technology and the vulnerability of our air bases. And I should also mention, it's not only military targets, but it's critical infrastructure to include water supplies, even mass gathering events such as sporting grand finals. All of this is now exposed to a threat that we're struggling to keep up with.
2: Yeah, and Professor, I guess it's, you know, humorous when you see some blokes wander off a fishing boat and into a bar at some remote beach in the northern part of Australia, but it sort of demonstrates how vulnerable we are, doesn't it?
27: We are, and again, we've got a significant landmass, about 8.5 million square kilometres, and our maritime responsibilities about 10.5. So for a country of modest means such as ours, to protect our critical assets across such a vast distance is a real challenge. Now, we're up for it. We've got a great technology set in the ADF and in other areas of aviation. We've got a very good alliance framework that is delivering these very good technologies. But the challenge is, how do you keep up as the threat evolves?
2: Yeah, and I imagine you would have been concerned, as we all should have been concerned, about these uncrewed, unidentified drones flying over the RAF base at Williamtown. I mean, that was a worry, wasn't it?
27: That's right. And we've had earlier instances of this happening over Garden Island in Sydney. And suffice to say that those drones do pose a significant threat. So the response for us begins with things like airspace management and how defence might be able to use some sort of disruptor, whether that's an electronic system or what have you, to keep those drones out of those protected areas. But as I said, the threat not only extends to places like RAF Base Williamtown and Garden Island in Sydney, but also places like HMAS Stirling and WA, and our northern military infrastructure, to include also that civilian infrastructure that I've also mentioned that is now very vulnerable.
2: What about the very controversial issue? I mean, Donald Trump wants us to spend more money. How much money we spend on defence as part of the national budget, if you like. Is it enough?
27: Well, it's always relative to the threat. So we've got a $30 billion commitment from the government for air defence in the current defence budget, and that's a good response to what's happening. But whether it's enough, time will tell. I think, again, whether we're keeping pace with the changing nature of the international system, we're seeing aggression in all kind of ways that we thought we got rid of after the end of the Second World War. So what is clear is that Australia needs to do more. It's got to maximise its investment, and it's got to be more resilient, I think, particularly as East and North Asia becomes more, if you like, vulnerable to miscalculation as China and the US manage their security interests in that part of the world.
2: Yeah, and I don't think my listeners realise, and only because I read it, I do realise, how significant and how quite extensive that exercise was in the northern part of Australia. Or is it still going on?
27: Yeah, now Pitch Black is one of the most important activities we do. It's been going for, you know, almost a number of decades now. It's a great opportunity for the region's air forces and some leadership from Australia to be able to coordinate what common air defence might look like.

0: and again, your listeners may know that we've been involved in that sort of collective security when it comes to air defence really since the 1950s under what was known as the Five Powers Defence Agreement. So it's a great initiative. It's really important in understanding our interests and our friends to include the Indonesians, the Singaporeans and obviously the Americans. And that's why it has the profile that it has today.
1: Great to talk to you. Thanks for your time. Thank you.
0: Thank you very much. Cheers.
1: Professor Ian Langford, a former Brigadier, Executive Director of Security and Defence Plus. Yeah, wouldn't it be, you know, just $30 billion on one thing? Can you just imagine how much good in the world could be done if nobody fought anybody? How many countless hundreds of trillions of dollars could be spent on something really worthwhile rather than spending billions and billions of dollars making sure that we're protected as much as can be against the threat? The threat, the always existent threat. Yeah. 3 to 8, news time.
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3: In Chatswood West, a breakdown on Millwood Avenue, eastbound just after the river. The M7 Sunglare causing extra congestion for eastbounders at the M2 merge. At Clyde, Parramatta Road slowing eastbound at James Roos Drive. 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I'm Tim Govers with the latest traffic on 2SM 1269.
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13: Good morning, I'm Jackie Richards. An infant from the New South Wales Central Coast has become the first patient in the world to receive a new form of treatment for paediatric epilepsy. 8-month-old Bodhi was born with KCNT1 epilepsy, which causes him to experience up to 60 seizures a day. Through Sydney Children's Hospital Innovative Therapies Pathway, Bodhi is now able to access medicine which targets the genetic cause of his condition and is currently seizure-free. It sees him no longer require round-the-clock care for the first time in a number of months. The New South Wales government is slated to hold crisis talks in the coming weeks following a raft of teenage sexual assaults. In the past fortnight, a 14-year-old girl was allegedly raped by 3 boys aged 13 and 14 in a Bondi Junction laneway, and in a separate incident

0: A 17-year-old girl was allegedly sexually assaulted by another group of teenage boys. The state government has now announced a roundtable will be held with school leaders from private and public schools, alongside the East Safety Commissioner and consent experts and victim advocates. If this story was distressing for you, mental health support is available at Lifeline at 13 11 14. If it's an emergency, call 000. A long-nosed fur seal in South Australia has become the first mammal to die from the H5 bird flu in mainland Australia. The seal was found dead at Beachport on Wednesday, the fatality likely a result of direct exposure to infected wild birds or a shared environment. Federal Agriculture Minister Julie Collins said it's distressing news but was not unexpected. There are around 300 confirmed cases of bird flu in wild birds in Australia, while three mass mortalities have also been recorded in islands offshore of South Australia. The true migration target figure for One Nation appears unclear after a lower house MP unveiled a significantly higher target. Currently, One Nation promotes slashing immigration and capping visas at 130,000 per year. However, David Farley, a lower house MP for the party, revealed they would cut migration to roughly 230,000 per year, explaining the migration target would include a net overseas migration rate of 130,000, in addition to a minimum of 100,000 skilled workers. This sits close to Labor's current target of 225,000 by 2028. One Nation leader Pauline Hanson took to social media to deny the figure, saying they would cut net overseas migration to 130,000. $3.8 million is being split between 33 venues from Bathurst to Beegan and Newtown to Cronulla by the New South Wales government. As live music venues across the state battle revenue falls and rising costs, the cash will go toward rebuilding the live music scene and cover the costs of stage and sound equipment, as well as infrastructure upgrades, video cameras and planning. The biggest winners include King Street Hotel in Newcastle, Hoey Moe in Coffs Harbour, the Lansdowne in Chippendale and the Brass Monkey in Cronulla. And Australia Post is preparing for the Christmas rush already. Thousands of extra workers are required around the country. Sue Davies from Australia Post says 111 million parcels were delivered in the lead up to December 25 last year.
1: As we gear up for our busiest time of year, we're looking for around 3,500 seasonal team members to help us deliver for customers throughout the Christmas peak. We're particularly keen to hear from people with truck and forklift licences who play a critical role in keeping parcels moving across our network.
0: To sport, Joey Manu is reportedly inked a deal with the PNG Chiefs, which will see him at the incoming NRL side for at least two seasons. Code Sports reports the two-time premiership winner and cross-code star has been in talks with the club in recent months, with PNG expected to officially announce their seventh player this morning. So far, PNG have locked in the signatures of Jerome Luai, Alex Johnston, Connor Watson, Matty Lees, Zach Lomax and Brian To'o. And the AFL home and away season has wrapped up with Hawthorn locking in a top four spot after thumping West Coast 107.45 points last night. In finance, oil is worth $94.39 a barrel. Gold is trading at $4,607 an ounce. The Australian dollar currently buying at 71.66 US cents. That's Super Radio Network News. A bright and sunny start to the week this morning. High pressure system is moving east across the state with north to northeasterly winds gusting around 15 to 25 kilometres by the late afternoon. Heading for tops of 22 degrees in the city, 25 in the west. Looking ahead, a cloudy change tomorrow, delivering an almost guaranteed chance of rain, showers lingering Wednesday and sunny again by Thursday. That's the latest 2SM News. I'm Jackie Richards.
2: Tim Webster for breakfast on 2SM 1269.
3: Yeah, 6 minutes after 8 and 13 1269 to give us a call, which we love to hear from you, and Tim at 2SM.com.au for an email. Tony, got yours. Understand exactly what you're saying, but I'm sure you understand. I know you do. And again, I'm going to say, every email we receive, I do read, but there's things in your emails that I can't broadcast. So I'm sure you're aware of that. And just that rent situation, I really hope, I don't know what government does about that, but you'll see that story and we might investigated ourselves during the week. And they're pretty terrifying numbers when you see the amount of your income people have to pay. So let's just put, you know, mortgages aside for a minute, because as I say to you repeatedly, a third of people have a mortgage, a third don't, and a third rent. You know, the third that don't, probably in a good spot at the moment. But, you know, we tend to be a bit obsessed with the RBA and interest rates in relation to mortgage holders. But rent, on average, around the country, has gone up $50 a week as a direct result of what the government announced in relation to negative gearing and capital gains tax. So that's landlords recouping their money. And it's a long, long graph, if you like, about what you earn and how much of what you earn has to go in rent. And let's say that $100,000 is about the average income. I think it just ticked over $100,000 fairly recently. It used to be about $95,000. So now it's $100,000. And over 40% of your income goes in rent. 40%. So then you've got to buy the groceries, run the car. If you've got kids, send them to school, buy them clothes, and on and on and on it goes. And already poorer and getting poorer by the minute. Yeah. Now, young people, this is a very timely initiative considering the challenges and behaviours we discuss every day in relation to our young people. A scheme funded by the New South Wales Office for Youth, which is great, Youth Action in our state will map the youth spaces and hubs across the state to see what makes them work. And I guess they're going to discover what works, what doesn't. Also look at the less formal places young people can gather and turn to for connection and support to gain a better understanding of how services could be delivered. Good idea. The CEO of Youth Action is Lawrence Stracey, and Lawrence on the line. G'day and thanks for your time.
4: Thanks, Tim. Lovely to chat with you.
3: Yeah, and you too. A damn fine idea. So tell us about the map. I mean, what are you mapping and what can the young people and their parents and grandparents find out?
4: Yeah, it's a really exciting opportunity that the Office for Youth has invested us in getting the evidence right around what is it that young people need in terms of that sort of social infrastructure to support them to really thrive in communities. What we're hoping from this map is that it's going to be more than just a map. So it won't just be the finding out where youth hubs or youth spaces are, but an opportunity for us to see, you know, where do we need to invest and also make it really kind of accessible and interactive. So young people and communities from, you know, say we've got a community in Albury wants to find out about what they might be able to get off the ground, they can reach out to another community where something similar has already been started and learn from each other.
3: Yeah.
4: So we're really hoping that it can be something that can be utilised to build connection and opportunities for young people across New South Wales.
3: Yeah, and I'm guessing that the issues that are faced by young people, and you mentioned in the bush, would be and could be quite different from those in the city. Yeah?
4: Absolutely. Yeah. That's one of the biggest things is that, you know, young people's experiences, depending on where they live, are quite different. There's unifying things. You know, young people all want to belong. They want to build connections. They want to have places that they can be and be proud of. But, you know, your metro youth space in Sydney will be quite different from the one that you might be wanting to set up in Coonabarabran, for example. And what you want to do is be able to really have a look at and understand what are some of the rich assets in those regional rural communities that you could leverage to make those places really meaningful for young people.
3: Yeah, and I'm thinking too that some young people may be reticent to come. What can you do to say, well, listen, this is okay for you. It's good. This is a safe space for you to come to.
4: I think that's the thing, you know, we've got an amazing steering committee driving this project that's 50% young people. And what they were saying is that when you're setting up a space, it needs to be intentionally set up by young people with young people.
3: Yeah.
4: And I think that's one of the things that credibility for young people comes from people that they trust, so adults in the community that they trust, but also from their peers. And so anything that we're doing needs to be really centred by the voices of the young people and what those specific needs are within that community.
3: Mm. I wonder if our young people just get confused. I mean, they're dealing with so many challenges in their lives and they could be coming from what they're seeing on the social media at school and bullying and goodness me, it's a long list. So, I mean, a safe place to come would be my first thought. Very safe. Yeah,
4: exactly. That's exactly what the young people we've spoken to so far have said was actually one of their primary things that they wanted was a place that felt safe. And I think you're right. You know, one of the things is that we've gotten really good at investing in or paying our main attention to where when things go wrong for young people.
3: Yeah, yeah.
4: And the consequence is that we've kind of missed out on investing in adolescence in itself, you know, those places and relationships that help set them up for life.
3: Yeah.
4: And we know this in early childhood. You know, we talk about the early years and needing to invest in that 0 to 5 because we know that's such a critical time of brain development.
3: Oh, sure. Yeah.
4: Adolescence is the next one. You know, we've got such an opportunity to invest in our young people. And we really need to start thinking about adolescence in the same way that we do for early childhood. You know, what do we need to put around young people during those really critical years to make sure that they feel like they belong, that they've got good people to kind of bounce ideas off and challenge them when they're sort of getting caught in some of those not helpful thinking that they might be picking up in social media.
3: Yeah.
4: And it's the real life places that those that happens best.
3: Yeah, given that young people can be a bit suspicious of older people, I know I was when I was younger. So what about the staff there to help provide that support? Who have you got there at these lovely centres?
4: Yeah, so it's youth workers. So youth workers are absolutely critical. They are trained specialists that understand how do you work with young people to really engage with them and build trusted relationships over time, because that's the thing. It's not these kind of one-off opportunities. It's actually that long-term relationship that is where you have the power. You know, we talk about that a lot in youth work practice, that your power is always in the relationship. And so what might start off by having a young person just come into a space and, you know, just observing what's happening, and then over time they might build a bit of a relationship with the youth worker, and the youth worker then, they can notice if things are not going too well. So if they notice that a young person's not travelling that well, it's that relationship that helps them bridge the gap between them and saying, hey, you know what, like, we've got a counsellor here. Do you want to go and have a chat to them? I've noticed you've been a bit off.
3: Yeah.
4: Because you're right, like, young people, for good reason, you know, they're trying to find their identity and they're trying to push against adults. They don't want to follow what an adult says necessarily. And so it's trying to find this balance between these two places. And that's where the youth sector is just so skilled and so incredible. Kind of the unsung heroes, I think, about anyway.
3: Yeah, can I put it to you this way, and I just thought about it as I was talking to you. Do you think young people sometimes feel, certainly these days with so many pressures on them, that everybody seems to be on their case and this is somewhere where they can go where people are not going to be on their case?
4: Exactly. So when we were chatting with some young people, actually some rural regional young people that came to visit Youth Action earlier in the year, one of the things that they said was really important was that they just wanted a place to be where there was nothing being asked of them, that they could do something if they wanted to. You know, they could play basketball or they can engage in an activity or whatever it is, but also that there was nothing, there was no box that they had to tick. There was no activity that they had to achieve.
3: Yeah, right. Yeah.
4: That's really important.
3: Yeah, nothing they have to do, just come. Yeah.
4: Just be. Just like roll in and have a nice time and be with their friends and meet new people.
3: Yeah, just turn up. So what's the best place to access pardon me, more information about this?
4: Yeah, so if you jump on our website, youthaction.org.au, if there's any young people that are interested in being involved, we are always keen to hear from them, because we have individual young people members, so they can come along and join us. We're going to be rolling out the first community part of this research in the next week or so.
3: Okay.
4: So you can have a look on there as well. We'd be really keen to hear from people if they're interested in being involved.
3: Outstanding. Great idea. Thanks for your time. Good to talk to you.
4: Thanks so much, Tim.
3: Lauren Stracey, that's called Youth Action, New South Wales. Youth Action being a government department, .org.au. Yeah, we do get on young people's cases, and for very good reason, because some of them are behaving extremely badly, evidence being yet another, you know, alleged knife attack in Terrigal on the Central Coast over the weekend, and that just seems to be the norm, carrying a knife around with you. So anywhere they can go to feel like they belong a bit more and get a bit of help, good idea. Youth Action New South Wales, 8:15. Peter's there for us up on number 3. G'day, Peter.
5: How you going?
3: All right.
5: I'm glad that Chris Minns wants to do something with the schools about sexual assault.
3: Yeah.
5: Which includes intercourse. But there seems to be a two-tier system in the rape. If you're a Muslim, you get 2 years. If you're an Australian, up the North Coast, 7 to 10. Now, I think there should be a one rule, one thing, and that is should include women remember that for the rest of their life.
3: Peter's got some very definite views on things, and when you start talking about doing that, that's one of the things I can't have you tell me on the radio. I understand what you're saying, and I get where it's coming from, but I can't let you say that because it's something that, A, wouldn't happen, and I'm not going to about to air it on the radio. Peter, I'm sure you get it, and I know where you're coming from when you say it, that's for sure. It's 17 past 8. We've got to, no, we actually, I better take a break, and then I'll play you. Look, I'm now seeing on television that there's more claims coming out in relation to the Sydney Swans players in Melbourne, but it's a claim. So I'm going to say it again. Until police finish the investigation, there are no charges that have been laid. None so far. Once that happens, we'll be dealing with apples and apples, not apples and oranges. So I'll take a break and I'll play you. Sam Payne on Channel 7 did a good job with this last night. I'll play that for you. 17 past 8.
6: 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Sydney traffic.
7: On the M7 motorway, Horsley Park, a breakdown at the northbound off-ramp to the Horsley Drive. Also on the M7, Sunglare causing extra delays for eastbounders approaching the M2 merge. The M4 also eastbound after James Roos Drive. 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I'm Tim Govis with the latest traffic on 2SM 1269.
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3: Very inspiring person. In fact, he'll be here in about 15 minutes. Smithy, and we've spoken about it today, and I'm sure that you've been listening to me or maybe watching a bit on television. Mixed emotions, very emotional indeed at the SCG as the Swans took on Melbourne and beat them convincingly as they were expected to do. But, given what had happened during the week, the players were terrific. And they, after the game, they played the game, played it tough and played it hard and were very good. It was very emotional, and a lot of them were in tears. 30,000 at the men's game, and they won even though, missing five of their regular players and two or three of them, superstars of the game. But here's, did a good job on this, Sam Payne on 7 News last night.
18: Some of the Swans faithful turning their backs on the men's team and storming out of the SCG.
19: It's really appalling. A culture that lets this happen is not a culture that I can be part of today.
20: Morally, it just doesn't feel right.
18: They had rallied behind the women in record numbers with 16,000 in attendance for their win against Essendon. But today... familiar anthem carried more weight than usual.
21: To see the support that we've received today is just unbelievable. It's been a bit of a sad week for females, and all we want to do is put on a good spectacle and showcase what women can do.
18: The crowd for the men, far from full, but for a game that doesn't affect the final standings, the solid turnout still as loyal as ever.
22: Mate, I'm staying. Yeah, you got to support the blokes that are still staying behind, eh?
23: I come win, lose or draw, rain, hail or shine.
18: The team running out.
24: The Swans' road to redemption.
18: Without the five players at the centre of the alleged sex assault scandal.
25: It's been a really tough week, and yeah, hopefully the boys put in a strong effort.
18: Trying to rebuild and put the focus back on football.
26: Magnificent!
27: That's why we're here to support them, because they didn't do anything wrong.
18: But beyond the boundary, the investigation into the five players continues. 7 News understands a person connected to one of the women claims to have a recording of them discussing the incident after leaving the hotel.
28: His details have been passed on to the AFL's integrity unit.
18: The fallout far from over. The game has just finished here at the SCG, with the Swans comfortably beating North Melbourne by over 50 points. And despite the walkout after the women's match, the official attendance for the men's game was 30,058 people. The team will now take a week off to prepare. They finished the regular season in the top four, and after putting up a fight today, the ultimate test will be how they fare in the finals without those five players.
3: Yeah, indeed. And investigations ongoing. 8:23. I'm horrified, Justy. Horrified, not just at the West Tigers beating the Roosters 25-24 yesterday, but Joey Manu's going to the PNG Chiefs. I thought he was coming back to the Roosters. Starve the flaming lizards. Is there any good news in football? Now, have a look at the Chiefs now. Jerome Luai, Alex Johnston, Connor Watson, Matty Lee, Zach Lomax and Brian To'o add Joey Manu to the Chiefs, and they don't pay any tax. You get double the money. So who else are they going to sign up around November 1? Well, they need a halfback. Well, I suppose Luai could play halfback. Anyway, and they need a fullback. Joey Manu can play fullback and play it very well. Absolutely horrified I am, Justy. It's a very, very sad Monday. 8:24. Now, just I promise I would, and I tend to run out of time because we do other things. The second part of what I grabbed off the insiders yesterday from Spearsy speaking to David Farley about why he wanted to be in One Nation in the first place.
29: What's your priority? Is it staying in One Nation no matter what, or is it protecting the interests of your seat, Farah?
30: Well, first of all, as history has shown, as I went through that contested the by-election, I came from a conservative background through the LNP in Queensland that was mentored and managed by a powerful citizen of Australia, Bruce McIver. I joined the Nationals when I returned to the Riverina, the seat of Farah. I couldn't get engagement with them. I looked elsewhere. I went and had good discussions with Joel Fitzgibbon about what could be done inside the Labor Party. I met with the TWU, I met with the Meat Workers Union, I met with the AWU, a number of them, and explained to them what the Murray-Darling Basin program was doing to their life, their careers. I met with the Labor Party, but the Labor Party has a new girlfriend. It's called the Greens. And, of course, all the issues around the Murray-Darling Basin put the union movement second, so it just didn't allow me to fit in there. I seriously studied the model of becoming an independent, but I needed two characteristics in a political party that I couldn't see in the others. I needed political courage and I needed tenacity. And what I get with One Nation, I get that in spades. They are One Nation and named that for a reason. I've got the full support of the party to pursue what I'm doing, especially for Farah. You know, 40% of the nation's food comes out of Farah, so it's pretty important.
29: Yeah.
30: So I need, as I said, I need political courage. I want people who are prepared to spend their political capital. And more importantly, as Pauline's demonstrated, tenacity.
3: Yeah, David Farley on Insiders yesterday, but as I said earlier, I think Pauline has to get all of her MPs, prospective MPs. And by the way, that first, I suppose, genuine litmus test of how they're going is at that Secret Harbour by-election, which is this Saturday over in WA. They've got a lot of support in WA, and that Basil Semplis, who's leading the Liberals, has said some fascinating things too. So that'll be an interesting week over there, and we'll bring that to you. But yeah, maybe Pauline needs to get them all in a room with a whiteboard and sitting there, and she's got a pointer and saying, now listen, kids, boys and girls, this is the policy, okay? Immigration, cost of living, these are all the policies, defence, could you just stick to the script and stop going off script like David Farley did yesterday. When, if you missed it, he said, oh, yeah, it's 130,000 plus 100,000 skilled migration. And Paulie went, no, no, no, no, no, no, no, no, no. 130,000, full stop, end of story. What are they going to do? You need 130,000 to build the houses. Oh, God. 27 past 8.
0: 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Sydney traffic.
1: On the M7 motorway at Horsley Park, a breakdown at the northbound off-ramp to the Norsley Drive. At Seaforth, we've had reports of a crash, Burnt Bridge Creek deviation just before Sydney Road, city-bound traffic affected. The Warringah Freeway slowing southbound from Brook Street to the Harbour Bridge and the tunnel. The unpaid toll process has changed. Visit the eToll website to see what the changes mean for you. 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I'm Tim Govers with the latest traffic on 2SM 1269.
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8: Good morning, I'm Jackie Richards. Breaking this morning, a second seal is believed to be infected with the H5 bird flu just days after a long-nosed fur seal died from the virus. According to South Australia's Department of Primary Industries, the latest presumed case occurred at the Pages Conservation Park in South Australia at a popular breeding ground. This is a small island off Kangaroo Island where a mass mortality event of birds from the H5 strain occurred last week. A seal in South Australia became the first mammal to die from the infection in mainland Australia after it was found dead at Beachport last Wednesday. There are concerns about the proposed privatisation of some remand centres in the Northern Territory. The United Workers Union says the centre must remain in public hands. Northern Territory Division's Erin Early has told Tim Webster expanding the prison system is not the answer to reducing crime.
11: That's the big thing. We've got the government been coming hard over the weekend, and also today they've got some media saying that they've reduced crime, whatever. But honestly, how can you reduce crime when you actually just announce that you're going to build another 1,200 bed? Building more prisons is not a crime strategy. That is not a sign of success. That is a sign of failure.
8: The Australian man in custody over the murder of a 17-year-old girl in Thailand has spoken to the ABC's Foreign Correspondent program, maintaining that he acted in self-defence. Simon Peter Carman has been charged with killing 17-year-old Tun Chanok Donhomla after picking her up in a popular tourist spot in Pattaya. He claims he didn't know she was a minor and that he was forced to defend himself after the teenager allegedly threatened him with a knife.
12: Unavoidable. All I was trying to do was restrain her from stabbing me. Even when I had her pinned down, she still had a lot of force trying to stab me. But yeah, I really feel remorseful for her family.
8: Mr. Carman says he's done nothing wrong and is hoping to be released. Nearly every state and territory will be hit with heavy rain this week as a low-pressure system makes its way across the country. The low is heading into South Australia today after driving heavy rainfall and storms through far east WA and into southern parts of the Northern Territory. The low could see falls of up to 40 millimetres in some parts of South Australia today as it heads over the Eyre and York peninsulas and up into the Adelaide Hills. On Tuesday, the low will head into southern and western New South Wales and northeast Victoria, with falls of up to 60 millimetres. It will then stretch up into eastern New South Wales and southern Queensland before heading south into the Tasman on Wednesday. And the trade relationship between the United States and Canada is breaking down, with the US imposing 50% tariffs on its northern neighbour. In return, Canada has promised to match those tariffs dollar for dollar, focusing on industries such as steel and dairy. US President Donald Trump took to social media saying Canada wants to benefit of being a state without being one. He has regularly claimed Canada as America's 51st state, something not welcomed by Canadians. To sport, the Sydney Swans have smashed their attendance record in the AFLW in their opening match of yesterday's doubleheader at the SCG. Over 16,000 fans turned out to watch the women take down Essendon 66-42, more than double their previous biggest home crowd. Lando Norris have finished top of the podium in a drama-filled Dutch Grand Prix for his second straight win of the F1 season. And it's been a mixed bag for Australia in the Field Hockey World Cup this morning. A 4-2 loss to Germany has seen the Kookaburras knocked out of the men's tournament before the women's side booked their place in the semis with a nil or draw against India. In finance, oil is worth $94.39 a barrel. Gold is trading at $4,607 an ounce, and the Australian dollar is currently buying 71.69 US cents. That's Super Radio Network News. A bright and sunny start to the week this morning. High pressure system is moving east across the state with north to northeasterly winds gusting around 15 to 25 kilometres by the late afternoon. Heading for tops of 22 degrees in the city, 25 in the west. Looking ahead, a cloudy change tomorrow, delivering an almost guaranteed chance of rain, showers lingering Wednesday, and sunny again by Thursday. That's the latest 2SM news. I'm Jackie Richards.
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3: Yeah, 25 to 9 and 13 12 69, and Tim at 2sm.com.au. Almost guaranteed chance of rain, says Jackie. Oh, you got to be careful guaranteeing stuff, don't you, Chris?
13: Yes,
3: don't be guaranteeing anything.
13: Weather is unpredictable.
3: Hey, listen, what about the Chiefs? What a side they're getting together now.
13: It's unfair.
3: Don't pay any tax. Out of Joey Manu.
13: Yeah.
3: They've got Luai, Johnston,
13: Almost Manu, Hudson.
3: Zach Lomax. Good.
13: It's almost like an Origin team or an All-Star team.
3: Well, yeah. I thought Joey was coming back to the Roosters anyway. Don't start me.
13: And that money, like the tax-free money,
3: yeah.
13: There's no ceiling on the length of that yet.
3: No. No.
13: I know the other clubs signed off on it, but... But silly them.
3: Did they know the full ramifications before they did sign off on it?
13: Wouldn't they think that every player would run to the biggest pot of gold?
3: Yeah, now it's looking like a pretty handy football team.
13: Oh, you're not wrong.
3: All right, what you got?
13: Well, we'll talk a little bit about footy today, okay. Both on and off the field. Mm. I'll be catching up with veteran TV and newspaper journalist Steve Barrett.
3: Oh, great. Yeah.
13: He's been watching the Swans scandal very, very closely. And, of course, back in 2004, he covered very closely and extensively the so-called rape allegations against the Bulldogs in 2004 Coffs Harbour. Mm. And he sees some similarities. Now, you may remember, we tend to forget years on, but there were gang rape allegations.
3: Absolutely.
13: Both outside in the pool and in someone's room. It all turned out to be a fizzer. There was sex that went on between two players and two separate women, consensual sex, and witnessed by others, but there was no gang rape. Yeah. And as a matter of fact, the detective involved in the case urged at the end of the investigation that two of the women be charged with public nuisance for making false allegations.
3: Yeah. Yeah, he's a good man, Barrett.
13: Yeah, so Barrett will talk about what we went through and how big the coverage was, as it is now. Like in Melbourne, mate of mine said the other day, on the weekend they had 14 pages in
3: one
13: paper.
3: That's all they're talking about.
13: Yeah, all they're talking about. Yeah. But there's a difference between gross behaviour, catered for by paid women, and criminality.
3: Absolutely.
13: And there's a big difference between the two. Yep. So he'll sort of draw some comparisons and discuss that. We'll also have a chat with Graham, of course, after an incredible weekend, another two-day test match. I was going to sit down and watch some of this, but it was over after a day and a half. I didn't get to.
3: I watched a bit of it. And, mate, I am a card-carrying member of the Mitchell Starc fan club.
13: Yeah.
3: I mean, 10 wickets for the match.
13: Incredible.
3: And some of the balls he bought are unplayable.
13: Yeah.
3: I love him. It's all over anyway. Can't watch it today.
13: Exactly. Another fizzer. All right, we'll talk about that. Also, columnist Joe Hildebrand is on deck. He's sifting through the policy strategies of One Nation at the moment. And he reckons, and he's written today in the telly, that they're deliberately sanitising some of the old policies to try and make it more capable of getting the middle ground, softening some of the policies, but still playing a very aggressive game, mind you, in terms of media and advertising. Mm. And we'll also talk about David Crisafulli in Queensland taking on Chris Bowen over these renewable AI centres. Yeah. And we'll have some fun at the end and reminisce, basically, about the days we used to spend in the library.
3: Oh, yeah.
13: The relationships that began in the library, the school library, the council library. Absolutely. I used to spend a lot of time in the council library. And when I went to uni, I spent a lot of time in the Macquarie Uni Library. It became the place.
3: Yeah.
13: It was where you hung out.
3: Yeah.
13: And, you smuggled food in there, smuggled all sorts of other things. And it was just amazing. But libraries in this country are closing down. It's all on the device nowadays.
3: Yeah. Everybody in the library going,
13: Yes.
3: Yeah. By the way, do you think Pauline was watching Insiders yesterday, and as soon as it was over, she's on the phone at 1,000 miles. Phone, what are you doing?
13: David Farley has stuffed up for the third time, and it might be third time, and you're on the nose, buddy.
3: Yeah.
13: He might be barred from talking behind a microphone ever again.
3: Smithy's up in, about 20 minutes, a bit under 20 minutes. Now, in our business, we call this parish pump. It's a local thing, but it's an important thing, and I suspect it's got ramifications wider than dear old Darlow. Very committed group of parents were at King's Cross Markets on Saturday campaigning to save their local after-school centre in Darlinghurst, affectionately known as Darlow, which has been facing closure. It offers places for 60 kids after school, and Fiona Thatcher is from the group Save Darlow Early Learning. She's on the line now. G'day, Fiona.
14: Hi, Tim. Thanks so much for having me on.
3: No, thank you very, very much for joining us. And I'm just worried that this is the start of something that will just snowball. So tell us about the Centre for Young Children. Is it only after-school care, or do you provide daycare as well?
14: It's daycare. So it runs from 6 in the morning till 6 at night, which
3: right.
14: is essential for us parents who have to work, particularly yeah. to pay the second mortgage that is childcare itself.
3: Absolutely. Oh, God, yeah. I don't know how you do it, to be honest. So, run by an organisation called Good Start. Now, what's the issue as far as they're concerned?
14: That's right. So Good Start is a not-for-profit. It's one of the largest providers in Australia.
3: Yeah.
14: Last week, we got an email Monday night at 8 p.m. telling us that our centre, so Good Start Early Learning at Bourke Street in Darlinghurst, is going to close from 27th of November, which is not a huge amount of notice.
3: No, it's not.
14: We didn't have any heads up, no consultation before we found that out.
3: Yeah.
14: And it's currently running at 100% occupancy. There's actually 92 kids enrolled at the centre, and there's more than 120 families on the wait list. And there's just really nowhere else for us to go. We've called around other daycares. Everyone's full. And we don't want to go anywhere else. We really know these educators. We trust the educators. They're excellent. And they're all going to be out of jobs as well, by the way, because there's a shortage in the sector at the moment because places keep closing. There's been two other Good Start centres just closed in Bondi Junction quite recently.
3: Yep.
14: Hilly's Place, which is a not-for-profit in North Sydney, that's being demolished by North City Council for open space. So it's not just us. I think, you know, costs are growing, profit margins are shrinking for daycare providers, but it just feels feels really stupid to be talking about profit margins in the context of my 11-month-old child.
3: Yeah.
14: I think we're in a crisis.
3: Yeah, so Good Start, as you said, they've already closed two in Bondi Junction. This one's closing. That says to me they've got financial trouble. But what reasons are they giving you?
14: Yeah, so I can't speak to their financial situation.
3: Okay.
14: They've told us a few things about the lease. We're probably not going to get into that. I think that's between City of Council, which is the landlord, and Good Start. Now, we do know that the City of Council have offered Good Start a full year-long waiver on rent. So that's for 12 months, effective immediately. That offer was made last week. Good Start hasn't accepted that in writing, Labor on Sydney Council are publicly saying that if Good Start can't make this work, that the city itself should step in and run the centre. But what we want is a long-term solution. 12 months free rent, that's great. But we need this centre to stay alive for the next, you know, 100 years, not 1 year.
3: Well, exactly, yeah. Well, you're at 277 Bourke Street with this one, which is dead set in a city. So I'm thinking, is this about one provider, or is it about places in the inner city altogether?
14: I think inner city is a problem, citywide it's a problem, countrywide it's wide it's a problem.
3: Exactly.
14: You know, I was chatting
3: to
14: a friend who lives in Gunnedah last night, and God, it's the Wild West out there in terms of childcare. It's absolutely desperate, whatever you can get. So I think, you know, we obviously want a solution for us, our parent group, and we're really riled up and we care about our kids. Everyone cares about their kids.
3: Of course,
14: Kids deserve childcare, and every parent should have access to affordable, quality daycare. Childcare is essential infrastructure, and we shouldn't be treated like we're consumers. It's not like the local gym is shut down. And these educators are golden, and we feel safe handing our kids over to them. And I mean, you are the news. We keep getting all these abuse scandals, and that's
3: absolutely
14: terrifying in the context of, you know, where do we put our kids? This is not good enough. This situation is an indictment of how childcare is handled in this country.
3: Fiona, we have those stories all the time, and it's horrifying. Now, the thing about this place is, we'll try to get a response from Good Start. It's 100% occupancy and a large waiting list, yeah?
14: Yep, that's right.
3: Yeah.
14: Yep.
3: So you'd wonder what the problem is, and you're probably being told something other than what the real problem is. So we'll probably try and, we'll try and find out. And, you know, the point being, and we're living in this, you know, cost of living crisis, and parents have to work to make ends meet. And it's just so difficult. I feel terribly sorry for you. I do.
14: Thank you. Well, thank you. I really appreciate it. And we really appreciate that you've taken the time to have us on to talk about it because, you know, this isn't just an us problem. This is a huge problem for the country.
3: Yeah, it's a huge problem, full stop. No, thanks for joining us. We'll try and get an answer. And if we do, we'll let you know.
14: Thank you so much.
3: All right, Fiona. Yeah. So you have to ask questions about that. So if it's full occupancy and a waiting list, and they've already closed two joints in Bondi Junction now. Now, there may well be a good reason for it. Maybe they've run into financial trouble, whatever it might be. But we'll get in touch with them. But we noticed, Marianne noticed actually, on Saturday they were campaigning to have their local centre stay open at Darlinghurst. I mean, 277 Bourke Street doesn't get more, you know, central Sydney than that. So we'll try and find out. But when you've got a full occupancy rate and I think about 100 kids nearly on the waiting list, you know that the thing should be a going concern. And I'm going to give the City of City Council a tick, a big tick, for offering them a 100% rent waiver for 12 months, effective immediately. So no rent from the council for a year. To, you know, maybe get your ducks in a row and your finances in order. Anyway, not good when, you know, people are under pressure, a lot of pressure already, and you could probably sense there in Fiona's voice the pressure she felt she was under in relation to that. All right, we'll try and get an answer. 13 to 9.
0: 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Sydney traffic.
1: A couple of trucks have collided at Ingleburn on the Hume Motorway southbound approaching Brooks Road. It's causing delays now for the M5 for westbounders. City West Link, M4 and Iron Cove Link tunnels all choked. 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I'm Tim Govis with the latest traffic on 2SM 1269.
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3: Yeah, 10 to 9, and Barnaby's on Australian Story tonight. No, you see, Timmy and Justy and Marianne have to go nonos. So we won't be watching it, will we, Justy? We'll bring you highlights. You might want to watch it if you like. Look, it's one of the good things that is on the ABC, and I know some of you are highly critical of the ABC, but there are good things on the ABC. It's in fact, very good things. I love Hard Quiz. And when you talk about it, I suppose it's the political shows that people tend to criticise the most on the ABC, but Australian Story is very good, and it's on Barnaby, and I'm just seeing a lovely shot, actually, of Barnaby on his trail bike with Vicky on the back, going to check out the joint. Well, it's up around, you know, where Barnaby's property is, up around Tamworth. I think it's actually a fairly good way out of Tamworth, to be truthful. But anyway, he's on there tonight, and one of the things he's going to say on the show is, One Nation is Pauline's fish and chip shop. I guess it is, even after all of these years, I suppose it is. 9 minutes to nine, and Lance is there. Morning, Lance.
2: Good morning, Tim.
3: Morning, mate.
2: The Commonwealth Bank is at it again, taking money away from pensioners and seniors.
3: How?
2: Well, they're actually changing the Commonwealth CommBank award system, where you get your points.
3: Oh, are they?
2: On your Visa card.
3: Right.
2: To a Commonwealth Bank yellow point system. This will happen on the 29th of September. Now, you if you happen to be a certain number on the your card system, which are largely seniors and pensioners, you actually will have to ring them. I will give you the phone number. You can lose your points.
3: Oh. So, hang on, before we go any further, just so that we know what we're talking about, only Visa card, what about if you've got a MasterCard?
2: That too.
3: All right, and it's only pensioners and if you've got a seniors card, yeah?
2: With them, yeah. They can be transferred to Qantas points. What I did for the lady, there was 8 double pages, which I believe that it might as well have been written in Russian.
3: Hieroglyphics, yes, right.
2: I actually sorted it out for her yesterday. Would you believe there's no phone number on the paperwork that's been sent out?
3: Okay.
2: You only can contact them according to the paperwork sent out by a computer.
3: Or if you got the app.
2: By email or by an app.
3: On the app. All right, mate, I'll leave you because I'm running out of time, but leave that with me. We'll investigate that as far as your points are concerned. Yeah, awards points on you. I'm with the CBA. I've been with the CBA since 1976. So we'll suss that out if it's only Visa and probably MasterCard as well if it's the CBA. Anyway, we'll start up. Now, listen, music. Are you up for a bit of rock and roll on a Monday? Well, why not? I think this is probably the last genuinely great Rolling Stones album that came out in 1981. Oh, there's some great tracks on Tattoo You, particularly Waiting on a Friend, which I just love. And there's a track on that album, which is one of my favourite tracks of all time, and it's called Slave. And on some of the pressings, it runs for about 6.5 minutes. And it's genuine Rolling Stones, 12-bar blues rock and roll. There are Black Limousines on it as well, Worried About You. It's a great album, and it came out on this day in 1981. But, of course, it included this, and as I've told you repeatedly, guitar players know it, Keith discovered what he could do with the open G tuning of his guitar, and so many Stones songs are in the open G tuning, including this one. So Smithy's next. Look after yourselves. Enjoy the beautiful day. I'll leave you with the Stones at 6 to 9.

0: 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Sydney traffic.
1: On the M5 motorway, a westbound crash just past Henry Lawson Drive, adding to delays approaching the Hume motorway with a two-truck crash on the Hume approaching Brooks Road. Two southbound lanes are blocked. 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I'm Tim Govis with the latest traffic on 2SM 1269.
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0: Diane Coveney-Garland. A second suspected case of bird flu has been confirmed in a seal in South Australia. Baby seals are routinely being treated for hookworm as part of a plan to ensure a strong population of seals. Federal Environment Minister Senator Murray Watts has told the ABC the government spent $113 million in preparedness for an outbreak of bird flu.
1: Since we've seen it come to Australian shores, there's been another $24 million activated, and some of that funding has actually gone towards building up the resilience of populations of seals and sea lions, trying to build up larger populations of these mammals so that if we do have bird flu come and if it does kill some of them, we still have resilient populations for the future.
0: A 29-year-old man will face court today after allegedly fleeing the scene of a crash in Sydney's northwest. A 34-year-old was struck by a van in Carlingford at 12:30 yesterday afternoon and was trapped under the vehicle. Police allege the driver of the van ran off. He was found a short time later hiding in bushland. He's been charged with driving while disqualified and failing to submit a breath analysis and not giving particulars to police. The pedestrian is in a critical condition in hospital. A round table will be held in New South Wales following several shocking sexual assaults in recent weeks. Three students of the exclusive Scots College have been charged over the alleged rape of a 14-year-old girl.

0: At Bondi Junction, three 17-year-old boys are accused of sexually assaulting a 17-year-old girl in Sydney's southwest. New South Wales Education Minister Prue Carr says young children are seeing too much rubbish online.
1: In a world of echo chambers and hurtful, hateful algorithms that unfortunately may be seeing too many of our young boys and young men act out in horrible behaviour.
0: Road safety advocates are calling on all governments to step up maintenance on rural roads. Three or four people die on the nation's roads every day, with 120 seriously injured. Founder of Henna's Blue Butterflies, Diane McMurtry, says drivers need to be vigilant.
2: Our rural roads are appalling. We've had a lot of our towns out this way have had floods, so we haven't recovered from the damage from the flooding, fires. It's really appalling and it's very dangerous. And I think a lot of us just think we know the roads and we drive the way we've always driven and don't take into account the poor quality of the roads.
0: Young people are Australia's biggest target for scammers. They may not be as vigilant as they should be, particularly with their financial matters. Matt Bowen from ING says there's no room for complacency.
3: Our data shows younger Australians are investing earlier, starting side hustles at higher rates, online shopping constantly, and turning to AI for money advice, with young Australians simply having more financial touch points than any other generation. There's more opportunity for a scammer to make contact.
0: In sport, Joey Manu is the seventh player to sign with the PNG Chiefs. News Corp reports he's been in talks with the club for a few months. West's Tigers defeated the Roosters by 1 point after Jock Madden scored a field goal in the final minutes of the game. It's the Tigers' eighth win of the season. Coach Benji Marshall says he couldn't be prouder.
4: Given we lost Twiley, first set of the game, defensively, probably our most experienced player. And we had guys, without sugarcoating it, we had guys like on train and trial deals, development deals in the back line.
0: Cronulla defeated the Gold Coast Titans by 8 points. The Sydney Swans, Hawthorn and Port Adelaide had wins in the AFL, while the Swans' Charlie Curnow has claimed the Coleman Medal for the third time. And Lando Norris won the Dutch Grand Prix. In finance, oil is worth $94 a barrel. One Australian dollar is buying 71.69 US cents. 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Sunny with light winds becoming northeasterly. We're heading for top temperatures of 22 in the city, 25 in the west. Looking further ahead, cloudy with rain tomorrow, showers Wednesday and Thursday. At the moment in the city, 15 degrees, 14 at Bankstown, 13 at Penrith and 10 at Richmond. That's the latest news. Now Chris Smith across Australia on 2SM.

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1: Good morning, Australia. This is Chris Smith. It is Monday, start of the week, the 24th of August. G'day, g'day. Good to have your company. I'm broadcasting live from the studios of Radio 2SM, that's 1269 in Sydney, and through the Super Radio Network, which includes stations in New South Wales, Queensland and the Northern Territory. Thank you so much for joining us, and welcome to the Castle of Common Sense.

0: Let's get to our top five. And Australia's bird flu outbreak has taken another worrying turn with a second long-nosed fur seal, now suspected of having H5 bird flu, just one day after the first mammal in Australia was confirmed to have died from the virus. The latest suspected case involves a seal at the Pages Conservation Park of South Australian Peninsula, with samples now being tested by the CSIRO. It comes after a long-nosed fur seal found dead at Beachport last week tested positive for H5 bird flu, the first confirmed mammal case in Australia. So it's crossed that line. And wildlife experts are warning this could just be the beginning. The Invasive Species Council says areas with large fur seal populations, including Kangaroo and Montague Islands, could face localised colony collapses if the virus spreads. Even more alarming, experts warn an outbreak among Australian sea lions could become an extinction-level event with fewer than 10,000 mature animals remaining. An extinction-level event. Let's watch that closely. Well, Anthony Albanese is being urged to front the Royal Commission into anti-Semitism, with growing questions over why the PM has not been called to answer for the government's response. The commission is now entering the final week of its public hearings, but the PM, Foreign Minister Penny Wong, and Home Affairs Minister Tony Burke have not been asked to give evidence. Jewish community advocate Marnie Perlstein, who launched the original petition for the Royal Commission, says the inquiry needs more time if it's going to properly examine the role of political leadership in the rise of anti-Semitism. Why would you not investigate that? Who was doing what and why? Coalition MP Julian Lisa has also backed an extension, arguing the commission needs to hear from political leaders as well as activists and others who may have contributed to the deterioration of social cohesion. I don't know how many times when we're on this subject, I receive calls from listeners saying it all began when the government didn't do anything about the protest at the Opera House. And I've got to say, that was actually the trigger for it all. They went soft from that night on and only started to show a bit of muscle 6 months later. Why would you not investigate that when you're investigating the anti-Semitism trajectory? You've got to work out how it started. And did our leaders federally or at a state level contribute to that? Now, the federal government is looking to put drones in the skies over Australia's northern waters, not to save people from shark attack, but to track people smugglers and illegal fishers around the clock. Wow, the drone technology being used in all sectors. Home Affairs has approached drone companies about uncrewed surveillance aircraft that could detect, track and identify vessels across some of Australia's most remote and difficult maritime environments. The move comes just months after the government signed a $4.3 billion deal with US company Matria for 11 crewed surveillance aircraft. Crewed. But the new drone push suggests there are still concerns about having enough pilots, enough aircraft and vessels to keep watch over our enormous northern coastline. The Border Force is looking for drones capable of operating persistently at sea, including tracking small wooden fishing boats travelling at about 25 knots, otherwise known as leaky boats. Well, I don't know whether you can stomach this, but Meghan Markle's much-hyped return to acting may already be in trouble, with reports that her role in Netflix hit The Gentleman has been pulled after a backlash in Britain. The Duchess of Sussex has reportedly in advanced talks to appear in the third season of Guy Ritchie's series, but former magazine editor Tina Brown claims the casting has now been withdrawn, saying the reaction in the UK to Meghan Markle's involvement has become untenable. They've run for cover. Wow. And hang on, it gets worse. Sources are saying that if she can't get back to the UK because she can't act, she may be looking to come elsewhere, like Australia. It could be one of the options they're considering. Would you love to have Meghan Markle on the streets of Melbourne, Sydney, Brisbane? We might have to talk about that a lot. And in sport, the Sydney Swans have survived their week from hell, but last night's doubleheader showed just how divided their fan base has become. The AFLW side beat the Bombers by 24 points in front of a record crowd in excess of 16,000, which was terrific. But hundreds of fans walked out before the men's game in protest over the allegations surrounding the five suspended players. But the team didn't need them because the men, they won an emotional match against North 123-70. And at the final siren, Captain Callum Mills broke down in tears as he thanked more than 30,000 fans who stayed to watch the game and support the club. Very emotional scenes. They've now got a week off, the Swans. In the NRL, Cronulla has kept its top four hopes alive with a 30-22 win over the Gold Coast, snapping a worrying two-game losing streak. So they remain in the hunt for the double chance. And the West Tigers, where the hell has this been for 4 months? After eight straight losses, the Tigers stunned the Roosters 25-24 and finally showed some fight. They've won just three of their last 15, so one win doesn't suddenly make them a finals-bound team for 2027. But it raises the question, you have the ability, why are you blokes so inconsistent? I'd hate to be a West Tigers fan. And Australian teenage socceroo Lucas Herrington has announced himself on the big stage, coming off the bench for Hull City against Manchester United, no less, in the Premier League. The 18-year-old defender helped Hull score a stunning 2-0 win over the EPL Giants, looking right at home in top-flight football. Watch this kid go. That is the state of play. Now, in the Castle of Common Sense, we invite all lords and noblemen and women to step forward and hold court on the open line. Feel free to set the agenda or argue the point. No heads will be rolling. All right, call 13 12 69. Now, on the guest list, columnist Joe Hildebrand will join us first up. There are all kinds of juicy stories to bite into today, from the not-so-subtle tactics employed by the political juggernaut One Nation, which he's written about in The Telegraph today, and Queensland showdown with Chris Blackout Bowen over power for AI centres. I'm really keen to see David Crisafulli have a victory here. I'll have veteran television and newspaper journalist Steve Barrett on the program as well. Steve covered the last huge sex scandal involving elite footballers. That was in Coffs Harbour 22 years ago, featuring the Bulldogs. He sees some distinct similarities, which many in the media, he says, are missing. And when the captain coach joins us a little bit later, he'll be skipping into the studio, no doubt, because of the Bulldogs win on Saturday. But we've got to talk about those amazing Tigers as well. We'll discuss the top eight and whether it's signed, sealed and delivered with two rounds to go, and all the other winners and losers of sport over the weekend. Plenty on the program this morning. Looking forward to having your company and hearing from you on 13 12 69. This is Chris Smith on 2SM and the Super Radio Network. Well, it's officially book week in Australia, a time for primary school kids to ditch the boring uniforms, embrace their inner creativity, and run into the playground dressed as their absolute literary heroes. Now, a few of our staff here have kids dressing up today for book week. But guess what? That's too much like fun for some senior book nerds. This year, the fun police have officially infiltrated the staff rooms. Believe it or not, several schools across the country, including in South Australia and New South Wales, have actually banned dress-ups and costumes this week. Ban them. And for the schools that haven't issued an outright ban, they've introduced something arguably worse, bureaucracy. Seven-year-olds are reportedly being told they've got to bring physical evidence of the character they are dressed as. Isn't the character dress evidence? They've got to bring a photocopied book cover, a printed blurb, proof. So when did a celebration of imagination turn into a border security checkpoint? The critics, mostly rigid, fun-fearing administrators and overwhelmed English teachers who seem personally offended by a bit of glitter and joy, claim that the real meaning of book week is being lost. They moan that kids are dressing up as Marvel superheroes or Disney princesses instead of characters from obscure award-winning literature. Well, all of those characters who now are on the silver screen came from books. To those killjoys, I say you are completely missing the point. Nothing is perfect, but this modern tradition gets awfully close to it. It makes the chances of kids gravitating to books and reading a probability, not just a possibility. The absolute key to getting children to read books nowadays, with the added distraction of tech devices, is to make reading fun. Literacy shouldn't feel like a chore or a test, especially not this week. If a child falls in love with reading because they got to wear a Spider-Man suit to school, that is a massive victory for education. And I'm telling you, as a dad of 10-year-olds, it works. By suffocating the colour and excitement of modern book week, these schools are not protecting literature. They are pushing kids away from literature. Let the kids have their fun. Put down the rule books. Stop policing the costumes and let them celebrate stories the way they want to celebrate them. And with libraries closing just about every week in Australia, they'd better work out a better way to get the kids to read before they dump this crucial part of their education altogether. We will take a quick break and come back and hear what you have to say for the first time at the beginning of this week. Looking forward to hearing what you say on 13 12 69.
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2: On the M5 motorway at Milperra, a crash westbound just past Henry Lawson Drive. At Ingleburn, two trucks have collided on the Hume motorway, southbound approaching Brooks Road. Two lanes are closed. The delays go back onto the M5 for westbounders. More bite, less thirst. BYD Shark 6 Premium, 57,900 drive away with free on-road costs for a limited time. 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I'm Tim Govis with the latest traffic on 2SM 1269.
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1: And the lucky escape story of the weekend has got to be in Mexico. Have a listen to this. And this tells you that if you have anything to do with the water, whether it's going out fishing in a tinny or a boating trip or something, and you're getting into the ocean, can I just suggest to you, you take an esky. And I don't just mean a wuss bag esky of about, you know, a foot and a half long. I mean a dead set big fat esky. Because two fishermen were found alive inside an esky after their little boat sank and they spent 5 days adrift at sea in the Pacific Ocean. Daniel Martinez and Jose Luis Villegas from Mexico went fishing in the Pacific Ocean. They made their last radio contact on Friday when they were around 120 kilometres from the coast. After communication was lost and the fishermen failed to return, authorities deployed a search party. Three boats also set sail to try and find them. No results over 4 days. And then on the fifth day, the fishermen, aged 53 and 32, were located alive by Navy personnel. They were 130 nautical miles off the coast, having spent 5 days adrift at sea inside this big cooler box. Like it was no more, you know, it was no larger than probably a double-sized esky, the kind of sized esky you'd take to the beach, but they were saved. Now, apparently they were terribly sunburnt, as you'd imagine. They were famished because although they were fishermen, they didn't do a good job. They're suffering from severe dehydration, and it was all about winds and bad weather that tipped their boat, but they hung on to the esky and it floated them to safety. If there's not a lesson in that, I'm not here. Carol, a very good morning to you.
2: How you going?
1: Very well, thank you, Carol.
2: Good. I just wanted to talk about the book week, and I've got two boys who, you know, struggled to read for a very long time until our local news agent said, what about magazines, you know, because they wouldn't read about Enid Blyton and, you know, dressed up teddy bears and stuff, so they wanted real stuff. But our book week, we had to dig deep and find pirate costumes and stuff like that.
1: Yeah.
2: And The Three Musketeers was one of their favourite books, and Wombat Stew. So Wombat Stew, you know, you can't dress up as a wombat, really, but...
1: Well, you can. Yes. Some of us even look like wombats.
2: I'm not sure that it was a book week or a dress-up thing that they did. It was a pirate. So.
1: But this brought them to The Three Musketeers.
2: Well, The Three Musketeers, yeah, well, I don't know. I think it was the language. My oldest boy is a bit articulate, but didn't read for a very long time, but he loved the pictures and stuff in the Three Musketeers book. I couldn't pronounce a lot of their names.
1: No.
2: And watching the...
1: But you go back to the magazines, that's interesting. One of my kids is a sports nut, so if I get him a sports magazine or an autobiography or something from a star that he knows well and likes, he'll read it.
2: Yes, and that's the secret to boys in reading.
1: Yeah.
2: Yeah,
1: so unlike girls, they don't have the attention span, I don't think. That's a big generalisation, but I've seen it. I've seen it all too often. And all you got to do is give them something that they enjoy. Don't give them something that they find boring because you'll battle to get them to complete reading the book.
2: That's right. And as far as Marvel goes, I heard you mention Marvel.
1: Yeah.
2: What did boys older than us read?
1: Comics.
2: Superman. And like... So how you could not allow them to dress up as a Marvel like Superman, that's ridiculous because, you know, we've had a long haul. My boys are 24 and 26 and reading has been a drama a lot of the time. And even when they get to high school and they have reading time in the morning, which used to be roll call or something, I had to fight for them to be allowed to read a magazine.
1: Yeah. People don't realise it improves their spelling, it improves their comprehension, it improves their talking vocabulary, doesn't it?
2: Absolutely. And even reading ads in the paper. So we would look in the local paper and we would read ads, and that was always counted towards their you know, 10 minutes or 15 minutes of reading every afternoon.
1: And even if our newspapers write fiction mostly, it doesn't matter, does it, Carol?
2: No, it doesn't, because they see a picture of a Land Cruiser and read the ad. When they were in primary school, that counted, provided I could document that was from the Advocate.
1: There's a lesson in your experience and the experience of your kids. Thank you, Carol, for your call.
2: No worries. Thanks.
1: There you go. She missed my fictional jab. But anyway, Nora from Kempsey. Hello, Nora.
3: Good morning, Chris. Hi. As a teacher, Chris, it really annoys me, Chris. What we should call, like what you did, call out this lefty lunacy of restricting our kids just about anything. Why can't they just let the kids be kids?
1: Because they're having too much fun, Nora.
3: Oh, goodness gracious. Yeah, I don't know, Chris. So they've already terrified the kids with this so-called their climate change. What's next, Chris?
1: Yeah, now they're terrifying them about what they're dressing up in. Where's the proof? Where's the photostated copy of the front page of the book from where this character comes from? Or else?
3: Yeah, exactly, Chris. Just let them be. Let them be kids.
1: Yeah, you might actually find they'll learn something out of it. Thank you, Nora. Appreciate it. In Foster. Graham, hi.
4: Yeah, good morning, Chris.
1: G'day.
4: Mate, look, I hate to say it, but I think the One Nation vetting process has failed, and David Farley's become a liability. So I think it's a case of three strikes and you're out.
1: Well, this is the third strike. He had the strike where he voted with the government over legislation, but then said later that he didn't realise what he was voting for, and he apologised. Here is his latest faux pas. It was on Insiders yesterday.
5: And so how many would that end up being?
6: Oh, well, if you just took the PALM program in itself, that's about 40,000 a year. You take the skilled aged care nurses, probably 68,000 to 70,000 a year. Then you come down into the technical sides of mechanicking and engineering. Again, there's quite some numbers there.
5: Plus backpackers as well.
6: Well, they're on the shallow end of tenure.
5: So potentially an extra 100,000 on top of the 130,000.
6: Yeah.
5: That's so 130,000 plus 100,000.
6: It's 100, yeah, a minimum of 100, but the 130,000 is what we call the true NOM.
5: Right, but you're saying it needs to be 130,000 NOM plus about 100,000 more.
6: Yeah, at a minimum.
5: Okay, so you're getting pretty close to what the government's forecast is in the budget.
6: I think the government's really got to define its narrative where it is, and what we've really got to define is we've got roughly 3 million people at the moment sitting in Australia on temporary visas. And if you look at what I would consider the outside of it all, the illegal ones, that's now approaching, according to Pizzullo, it's now approaching about 82,000. Hmm. It's growing at about 5% a year. And, you know, for me being a pastoralist, and that is, you've got to clean up the flock. You've got to clean the herd up, and we've got to find out who are these people, what skills have they got, and why are they here?
5: Yeah, but it doesn't sound like, effectively, if you're talking about a number of 220 or 30 or 40,000, is it that different to the government's objective here? I know they're not there yet, but they want to get it down to 225.
6: I think the big difference is we're focusing on what are the skills we need as a nation, where do we need these migrants to be.
5: But the raw number's not too different.
6: Well, the raw number's not too different.
1: The raw number is not too different. So why are they having an immigration policy on fire at the moment? Graham, go right ahead. He just puts his foot in it every single time.
4: Yeah, and I actually think that the Three Flags gaffe was worse than this one. But he should concentrate on issues directly concerning his electorate. He's not in the leadership. He's not the leader in the House, and he's not the leader in the Senate, and he's not even a shadow minister. So why is he talking on the wider national issues and not concentrating on issues directly involving his electorate?
1: It's not a bad point. And if he is that junior and keeps stuffing up, he needs a little bit more time in the system before he starts getting on, you know, a show like Insiders and get it all wrong.
4: Yeah, absolutely.
1: Anyway, that's One Nation's problem. Not mine, not yours, but it would no doubt damage One Nation in the minds of those who are in the centre working out where to jump.
4: Yep.
1: Good on you, Graham. Thank you. Susan, Donald Trump, are you going to give him a whack again, are you?
7: Hey, listen, you've got a very broad spectrum program.
1: I have.
7: Morning, Chris.
1: Good morning. I have a broad spectrum program because I'm a broad spectrum man who gets a great deal of has a great deal of interest in all kinds of news and sport and culture and you name it.
7: It's interesting from every angle.
1: Yeah.
7: You know, everything that Donald Trump does over there affects Australia.
1: Yeah.
7: People need to be aware of it.
1: Canada, the Canadian Prime Minister last night said, we are at war with the United States.
7: I mean, we're not at war. We've got, what's his name over there, you know, like bargaining with our tariffs and whatnot. What's his name?
1: The ambassador.
7: Who cares? It doesn't work. Anyway, look, Trump is he's compensating the U.S. companies for his import tariffs.
1: Yeah.
7: He has to compensate his companies for his import tariffs.
1: Yeah, and then he hurts American consumers and hurts foreign trading partners and their manufacturers at the same time.
7: Yeah, and he's wiping tariffs for new mega beef imports.
1: Yeah. But I thought Albo fixed all of this last week when they had a heart-to-heart early one morning.
7: Why should what's the name of that? We've got a plant over there. What's his name?
1: What sort of plant? What? A fuchsia? A fiddle leaf? What sort of plant have we got over there?
7: Well, it looks like a dead cactus.
1: Oh, whoever it is whose name escapes both of us, he must be a dead cactus because they're not getting far.
7: Well, listen, you know, like, they're all, you know, like everybody, you know, like Donald Trump is actually, he's bypassing all the Congress in constitution laws.
1: Yeah.
7: It's, you know what his law is? Bend it, spend it.
1: That's very true. Very true, Susan. Thank you very much for your weekly bashing of Donald Trump. He needs to fall into line a little bit further. We will take a break. I'll get you a news update from Diane, and then after that we will catch up with Joe Hildebrand and plenty more to talk about.
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9: In Greenacre, a crash on Brunker Road at Claremont Avenue affecting eastbounders. At Milperra, a three-vehicle crash westbound on the M5 at Henry Lawson Drive, and a breakdown at Cecil Hills, Elizabeth Drive at Windsor Road. That's affecting eastbounders. 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I'm Tim Govis with the latest traffic on 2SM 1269.
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1: Diane Coveney-Garland, good morning.
16: Good morning, Chris. Thank you. A second seal has died from suspected bird flu in South Australia. The national auction market remains soft, but the clearance rate rose to 55% in Sydney yesterday, and Mitchell Starc starred for the Aussies in their win over Bangladesh in the second test. We'll have those stories and more at the top of the hour.
1: Good on you. Thank you very much for that. Gee, Hawaii has copped some bad weather recently. They had Hurricane Lala wreaking havoc in Hawaii last week. Dreadful it was. And now they're preparing for a tropical storm. Tropical storm Moke, M-O-K-E. It's advancing towards the islands. I know a lot of Australians get out to Hawaii during the winter, so there'd be plenty there at the moment, bunkering down waiting for tropical storm Moke to hit the shores. Steve has a view on the Swans, wants to talk about them. Go ahead, Steve.
17: Morning, Chris.
1: Morning to you.
17: I'm good, mate. Yourself on Monday?
1: Fantastic.
17: That's great. Now, these protesters against Swans walking out on after the women's game, which was great to see the crowd there. And it was a hundreds, apparently. Look, it wasn't thousands that walked. There was a hundreds. I think it's not right. It's disappointing because the ones that had nothing to do with it shouldn't be punished that way.
1: Yeah, especially those who have remained, you know, within protocol last weekend and have trained consistently and have turned their backs on the five that were suspended and went out and played their guts out. Why would you? The protest is not against them. The protest should be against the five that are sitting at home in front of telly.
17: Exactly. It should be right, yes. There's been some great disappointments, like Sam Kerr in England, what happened with a police officer in a taxi cab.
1: Yeah.
17: There was hardly anything mentioned protested against her, or particularly the Matildas.
1: She did cop a little bit from the media here when it happened, but because it wasn't here, it was a little bit, far away from us at the time.
17: And there's another one, I don't know if many of the audience are aware of, but a champion jockey called Jamie Carr, she got busted with cocaine and a couple of other minor offences. She got charged by the police. She got suspended for nearly 12 months
1: as
17: a jockey. And she pulled her socks up, got married, became Jamie Mellon, and ends up winning a Melbourne Cup.
1: Yeah. From rags to riches, or from cocaine to gold. Steve, good to get your call. Thank you so much for that. Good morning, Joe Hildebrand. How are you?
18: Good morning, Christopher Smith. How are you?
1: Pretty good, pretty good. I won't go down the Swans track with you. I'm going to catch up with veteran journalist Steve Barrett a little bit later. He sees some similarities between Coffs Harbour of 2004 and the Bulldogs and what's going on in Melbourne. And he's warning all of us to back off a little bit because, as you know, the allegations out of Coffs Harbour turned out to be a fizzer. So we've got to be careful about how this plays out. But anyway, I want to talk to you about your column today in the Daily Telegraph. You argue One Nation's policies can sound tough and simple until you look at how they'd actually work. What prompted you to revisit some of those old policies?
18: Yeah, look, I got a tip-off from an MP who was interested in what One Nation's law and order policies were, because there's not actually on their official website, they've got all the on their policy page, they've got all the different categories, and there's, you know, climate change and migration and all that stuff, but there's actually nothing on law and order, which, given the next election is in Victoria, where law and order is probably the number one issue, apart from the giant amounts of corruption and debt that's going on, you know, you would actually want to find out where One Nation stands on this. And the only thing that they could find, they dived back into the parliamentary records, and the last policy document on the issue that One Nation put forward was all the way back in 2001, in which One Nation said, and again, this is an official policy document, said that it wanted to have a binding referendum on whether there should be mandatory, on implementing mandatory capital punishment for serious offences. And this included premeditated murder, more than one murder, so serial murder, and child homicide. Not even murder, I should say, just homicide. So that includes lots of categories that are not murder. And also anyone involved in the manufacture and trafficking of drugs. And that just seemed to me, when you actually scratch the surface, I mean, obviously, you know, I'm anti-capital punishment for a number of reasons. But, you know, if you were, you want to execute a child murderer, I'm not going to protest. I'm not, you know, I'm not going to go to the wall for that. Likewise, a serial murderer, obviously. But when you unpack some of the other categories, it ends up bringing in huge amounts of people who no one would want to execute. So, yeah. For example, you know, if you talk about premeditated murder, premeditated homicide, and again, homicide is not just murder. It can include manslaughter. It can even be euthanasia. So it could capture someone who assists in the suicide of a loved one in a state where voluntary euthanasia was not legal, yeah, which was all of them, yeah, at the time. That
1: but
18: this policy
1: look, they're
18: was
1: not
18: written.
1: They're not plugging these policies at the moment, but they're still.
18: But they're not, no, and so that now they've walked away. So the interesting thing was that my colleague Madeleine Bauer also chased it up for the Sunday Telly yesterday, and so even though. And Pauline Hanson, there was another interview, I think, just months ago where she said she supported capital punishment, but she's now saying that she doesn't and that this isn't their policy. So it's just, I suppose it's just another example of where One Nation, again, it's tapping into a lot of community anger, and yeah, and rightly so, but the actual solutions kind of tend to fall over as soon as they're put up against a stiff breeze.
1: Very true, and there are interpretations of those early policies that earned Pauline Hanson the racist tag, and there might have to be a significant cleaning out of everything that they have placed on the table 30 years ago on.
18: Yeah, well, this is the thing, and again, like, as soon as you, I mean, I'm certainly not one for name calling or, you know, saying, oh, you racist, man, man, man, man. I think that's stupid and counterproductive, and a lot of the people who use that term think everyone and everything is racist, so it has no meaning anyway. But it's more just the kind of, I mean, there's a couple of things. One is just, you know, just the economic policies, the costings, you know. I mean, I know it sounds really boring, but, you know, how are you going to pay for some of these things? How are you going to, I mean, there's a snafu with their candidate and Farah, or the candidate is the MP now, David Farley, over, you know, what their actual immigration intake is as well. So, you know,
1: Let's play that, because this is where One Nation regularly trips itself up. The individuals tend to have a different interpretation of the same policy. Let's play what David Farley said again.
5: It doesn't sound like, effectively, if you're talking about a number of 220 or 30 or 40,000, is it that different to the government's objective here? I know they're not there yet, but they want to get it down to 225.
6: I think the big difference is we're focusing on what are the skills we need as a nation? Where do we need these migrants to be?
5: But the raw number's not too different.
6: Well, the raw number's not too different. But the reality is, where do we need them?
1: Yeah. So not too different. That would have sounded alarm bells yesterday morning for Pauline, who would have done...
18: That's right. She had to race in and clean up Farley's mess.
1: Yeah.
18: and say that, in fact, One Nation's number was not 200 and something thousand, but 130,000, which is the official One Nation number.
1: Which is a lot less than the government.
18: Which is a lot less than the government. But again, this is where this is where the confusion kind of sets in. So what number is that? This is a question. What are we actually talking about here? If you're talking about what we used to talk about as Australia's official migrant intake, it was always around sort of 180,000, maybe 200,000 max. And that was the skilled migrant intake, which is the vast majority of it, plus family reunion, which is the second highest category, and then the refugee intake, which is a very, very tiny, tiny fraction of it. So, you know, less than 20,000, I think, out of a 200,000 or so intake. So that is what traditionally we talked about the migrant intake being. Then you can add on top of that, and believe it or not, it was those idiots at GetUp who started talking about the bigger number as though that was our permanent migrant intake. So then do you include all the students who come here? Now, they're in a separate category because they are actually buying a product, if you like. So we're exporting our tertiary education products to them. And so they come, but they're in a different category to the workers or the others, because we're not paying them, they're paying us. So if we shut down that intake, we're also kissing goodbye to billions and billions and billions of dollars. Yeah. So do we include them? Do we also include, and this is where David Farley was talking about, do we also include backpackers who come here and do some seasonal work like fruit picking or whatever, and the farmers need them? And we know that the last time there was a crackdown on these visas, it was the farmers that arced up and said, no, we need these people to come and pick our crops, otherwise they're just going to rot. Yeah.
1: You simply cannot touch the backpackers if you want to continue harvesting fruit and vegetables to some degree, like we've always done, because we rely on backpackers so much.
18: Exactly, that's right. And so this is where the whole migration debate gets really thorny. Obviously, anyone who's rorting the system have to absolutely crack down on them, and that's what Burke's proposals that were for some reason knocked back by Cabinet sought to do. So the first thing you've got to do is any visa overstayers, get rid of them. Anyone who's not actually serving the economy one way or another and, you know, isn't married to someone who is, get rid of them. So there was a great expose the Sunday Telly did on students who were not still studying. They'd graduated, but they were still here, and they also had family members who had visas to be here. So these were graduate visas. Yeah. And so we don't need those people.
1: No.
18: Well, you've got your degree. Thank you very much. Thank you for your business. But once you've got your degree, it's time to go home. And certainly you don't have the whole thing. So those sorts of things you want to clean up. But everyone else who's here, you know, they're here for a reason. They're here to fill skills shortages in, you know, housing and construction. We don't have enough houses. A large part of the reason for that is we don't have enough construction workers to build the houses that we need. And so, again, it's a bit sort of chicken and egg. But if you say, all right, well, we're not taking anyone in, you know, we're going to just chop our migration intake in half or whatever it might be, well, that's half as many aged care workers or people we need to build the houses we need, or nurses or doctors or whatever it might be. So
1: yeah, it's not just quantity, it's quality that we've got resolve here. It's both. All right, I want to take a quick break if I can. Joe, I want to take a call and have a conversation with one of our listeners, with you, and also talk about what David Crisafulli is doing in Queensland with AI. Back after this.
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19: Pyrmont, bus broken down, Anzac Bridge, westbound lanes 3 and 4 are closed. Traffic building quickly out of the city. Cowan, the M1 truck broken down, lane 1, southbound. An FBI agent, a calculating female serial killer, and a pursuit that pushes every boundary. Emma Rossum stars in the gripping new thriller, Furious, now streaming on Disney+. I'm Ian Wallace with the latest traffic on 2SM 1269.
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23: 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That's sustained performance. Just like Host Plus, who have sustained strong long-term returns over 20 years. A top-performing super fund? That's a plus. 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
1: One of our callers on the line, Siv, go ahead. Joe's listening.
26: Yes. G'day, Chris. G'day, Joe. Look, I'm
18: g'day, Siv.
26: G'day. Look, I'm just thinking about this whole conversation. And I know we criticise politicians for being kind of robotic and scripted and all the rest of it, but maybe there are some benefits to that, because now you've got, within one nation, two different kinds of interpretations of the same policy. And as a voter, just as a voter, I sit there and I go, if you can't explain yourselves and you can't clarify your position, how am I going to vote for you on the basis of this issue and anything else? How am I going to do that exactly?
18: Yeah, I think that's the problem. And it's, you know, it's all well and good to come out and this is what I was sort of trying to say in my columns here. It's all well and good to come out and make these big, bold, sweeping statements like, you know, we're going to, you know, execute all drug dealers or murderers or whatever. But when you or we're going to slash migration and, you know, stop all these people coming to our country and driving us out of our homes. But again, if you can't actually explain A, how it's going to work, or B, even agree on what it is you're actually trying to do, or what number you're getting to, or whether you are actually going to execute drug dealers or not, because Pauline has now said that that's not the policy anymore. It just ends, people go from being, you know, angry and wanting to park their vote in a protest party that One Nation sort of used to be, to just sort of being confused. And that's the threat for One Nation when it comes to actually, you know, becoming a potential alternative government or the potential opposition.
1: Yep.
18: Sooner or later, you have to actually say, you want to stop sort of chucking rocks at the people who are in charge and say what you would do if you were in charge. And to be honest, it looks a lot like, in a lot of areas, including some pretty big ones like migration and law and order, One Nation doesn't actually sort of know what its policies are.
1: Yeah, it's fair enough, given the fact that many of those in the party have tripped over themselves so many times. I've only got a minute left, but look, the AI future of Australia. Chris Bowen wants it all to be driven by renewables. Queensland is saying you're kidding. Northern Territory continue to refuse Canberra's rules as well. Apparently, at the Commonwealth heads of, sorry, not Commonwealth heads of state. It's the state and territory meeting this week. We're going to have a situation where Chris Afril is going to put on the table the way in which it can work, not only relying on renewables. This will be interesting.
18: Yeah, so the federal government's rule, which is fine on paper, is that you can't build an AI data center because these things soak up so much electricity. It is absolutely mind-blowing. I'm not sure if most people actually realize how energy intensive they are, that you can't build these things without building new renewable power to fuel it. And that's so that these data centers, A, don't drive up the cost of power by taking so much from the existing supply that it's in. It's in a shortfall and the prices go up, and B, so that they can't sort of play states off against each other as to who gets to host these things. But I suppose my question is, given we're struggling to meet our renewable energy targets at the best of times, how are you going to build enough renewable energy at capacity, exactly, in time,
1: 24/7,
18: to meet the demands of the data centers?
1: It's not going
18: to
1: happen.
18: Want to get started right now, and then we don't want to end up being left behind. So, anyway,
1: we'll see how that plans out from that meeting coming up.
18: What could possibly go wrong?
1: I'm sure they'll get on famously. All right, Joe, fantastic. Thank you very much. Great column in the Daily Telegraph
18: today. Thank you, mate. Cheers, champion.
1: Good on you, Joe Hildebrand. Now, after 10 o'clock, we're going to take more of your calls on 13 12 69. But veteran journalist Steve Barrett wants to show us the similarities between the last sex football drama in 2004 and what's going on at the moment with the Sydney Swans. And there are some warnings from the first scandal that should be learnt before we start throwing stones at the second.
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19: Piermont, bus broken down, Anzac Bridge westbound, taking out lanes 3 and 4. Now traffic slow coming out of the city. And also on the Anzac Bridge, a car broken down.

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2: Had enough of being lied to, a terrible budget, a really terrible budget. 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We have, we've had a gutful, and I think they've tweaked. Took them a while.
1: Taking on the big issues and the stories that matter to you.
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1: This is 2SM.
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9: Good morning, I'm Diane Coveney-Garland. One Nation MP David Farley claims Labor's migration target is not too different from Labor's figures. From One Nation figures, rather, Mr. Farley has told the ABC it would be around 225,000 by 2028 for One Nation. However, Pauline Hanson says it will be more like 130,000. Shadow Minister for Home Affairs and Immigration John O'Dunham says it's an odd situation.
10: But it isn't just one member of One Nation who is now contradicting this mantra of their party. This is a series of members now who cannot get it straight when it comes to migration. We had Pauline Hanson herself saying that it would be 130,000 visas. Their policy document says that. Does that include backpackers? Does that include tourists? Does that include temporary graduate visas? No one seems to know.
9: Australia has recorded a second suspected case of H5 bird flu in a mammal with a seal in South Australia. Testing positive. Nathan Gray from the Institute of National Trade at Adelaide University says it's a significant issue, particularly on the back of what happened in the United States in 2024.
11: The bird flu outbreak in the US, which had a significant impact on egg prices, which spiked to nearly 100% inflation over a 12-month period, but settled around 30% higher. That also was the first time there was evidence of the virus entering the dairy industry.
9: The New South Wales government is investing more than $130 million to expand short-stay units at public hospitals. Health Minister Ryan Park says they're suitable for patients who don't need a long-term stay.
12: A range of our different hospitals will be able to see these new units come in place, including places like Campbelltown, Nepean, Maitland, John Hunter, St George and Wyong. And this